0: Sweden. The suspect is in custody. 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
4: Yay!
0: Police in Pennsylvania say an 18-year-old man and his mother are charged in the death of his girlfriend.
5: Pennsylvania State Police say 18-year-old Caroline Heinz was stabbed to death by her boyfriend during a conversation about the state of their relationship. 18-year-old Royce Moser is charged with homicide. Investigators saying Moser grew angry during their conversation and claims a demon told him to stab Heinz. His mother, Rachel Moser, is charged with tampering with evidence. Heinz, a soccer star at Pennsylvania Western University in California, Pennsylvania, was found dead in her vehicle early Thursday. Police say Moser killed her, then drove the body to his mother's home where she helped him clean up, ultimately helping him leave Heinz's car with her body inside near the campus library. Tanya J. Powers, Fox News.
0: The federal appeals court has temporarily halted a court order that would have granted thousands of athletes an extra year of eligibility. The lawsuit was filed by players who graduated high school in 2022 and were not included in the NCAA's new rule granting most players 5 years of eligibility. The NCAA argues fairness is subjective because schools have already built their rosters based on existing rules. One of the brightest stars in tennis will miss the U.S. Open.
6: The number one men's tennis player in the world, Jannik Sinner, announcing he will miss the Grand Slam because of a knee injury. He hasn't played since winning Wimbledon last month. News of Sinner's withdrawal from the U.S. Open comes one day after defending champion Carlos Alcaraz revealed he will return to defend his title. Alcaraz had been sidelined for 4 months with a right wrist injury. The U.S. Open gets underway in New York on August 30th.
0: Fox's Frank Lanza in New York. Wall Street stocks rose, trimming losses from a shaky week. Even though the bond market remained jumpy, the Dow gained 518, the Nasdaq up 113, the S&P plus 33. Crude oil futures at about $88 a barrel. I'm Lee Silicera. This is Fox News.
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11: He's here. 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
12: Hello, America. Mark Levin here. By the way, we've got two tremendous Life, Liberty, and Levin programs for you this Saturday. Brand new. Fresh. Brand new. Did I say brand new? That's right. You're going to really enjoy them. We have Dr. Nazarian, who maybe you've seen on Fox. She's an Iranian-American. And we have Professor John Yoo, who you know well, is a lawyer. My opening statement, I'm going to discuss all the actions the President of the United States has taken in the name of affordability and in the reality of affordability. Because I think we got to start thinking of the midterm elections, and we have to start thinking ahead and pushing back, and I want to lay this out so some of the Republicans will get their legs and their spines and start to talk like people who actually want to win elections, because they have a very strong case to make. So we'll do that. And I hope you'll check in or set your DVR, whatever device you use to record. If you can do it now, tonight, lock it down. For really every Saturday, 8 p.m. Eastern, every Sunday, 8 p.m. Eastern. I hope you will. Pastor Lorenzo Sewell at the Dearborn, Michigan City Council meeting Tuesday. I don't know him. I don't know anything about him. But I thought you might want to hear this. Cut one, go.
13: The reason why I'm here today, because Dearborn, in all of your prosperity and everything that you've done, the spirit of Hubbard is still in this city. The spirit of racism still dwells in this city. This is a city that has prospered with your mosque and your call to prayer. But yet, it's on the back of my people. It's on the back of black people that we have funded everything you do. You look down on us. Your police enact injustice on us. And when Jake Lane talked about Jesus, he was assaulted. Because you are not up under American law. You are up under Sharia law.
12: Oh, I like
13: that.
12: That
13: is the reason why you have made no arrests. You laugh. You are three generations of racism in this very city. You know it. You have seen what has happened in this city. And it is my people that have funded you. It's my people that made sure that you have what you had. And you spit on us. You degrade us. But you're only 1% of this nation. We are not a nation of Muslims. We are a nation of Christians. We are one nation under God, indivisible, the God of the Bible, the God of the Lord Jesus Christ. That's the God in whom we serve. I want you to prove to me we're not up under Sharia law. Will you denounce, Councilman O'Reilly, will you denounce Sharia law? Will you denounce Sharia law? Will you denounce? I know you won't. Will you denounce Sharia law? Abraham, you went to Hillsdale. Will you renounce Sharia law? Will you renounce Sharia law? America, we have lost this city. This is a city that is no longer up under American laws. We are up under Sharia law. And we will not have it anymore. Enough is enough.
12: Wow. I love this man. Pastor Lorenzo Sewell. I think I'm familiar with him now. Imagine his courage going into Dearbornistan and doing this. And calling out one of the city councilmen. You went to Hillsdale, so he knows how great Hillsdale College is. Wow. That was good. Don't you think, Mr. Producer? Then we have Ishmael Yosef, former Muslim who converted to Catholicism. Cut two, go.
14: Islam is a very, like, military religion. You pray five times a day in, like, a military way. You don't drink. You're like a soldier for Allah. Islam is always in a state of war in some sense because it's preparing you to be at war. Sharia law is a real thing, and it's a code of conduct, and it tells you how to take over countries.
12: Then we have Dr. I can never pronounce all these names with all these consonants like this. You know, Yabba Dabba Doo at Ann Arbor, Michigan, at a mosque there after Abdul El-Sayed's primary victory. You know, El-Sayed, he wants to be your senator in Michigan. Good luck with that. So here we have Dr. Yabba Dabba Doo in a mosque right after Sayed's primary victory. Cut three, go.
15: I would like to thank everyone vote. And this is a very big victory for the Muslims.
12: So this is a guy who is first generation. Can you tell, Mr. Producer? Comes into our country.

0: This is fard ayn. You must go for vote. Right now, the community has to change their minds. This is obligation. When we have a Muslim senator or a Muslim, office, any office or any post for the Muslims, you know.
1: All right, thank you. That's enough. Let's move on. Doran Spielman is the spokesman, international spokesman in the Prime Minister of Israel's office. It's getting very heated over there because Erdogan is moving military forces into Syria right on the border with Israel. And he's trying to take advantage of the situation. He took over a former Russian base and was militarizing it. And Netanyahu said, no, don't do that. We're warning you, don't do that. He said, well, you know what, I'll do whatever I want to do. And they did, so the Israeli Air Force hit it. Now Erdogan is moving tonight, as I speak, more military vehicles into western, southwestern Syria, including tanks. And Netanyahu has warned him again, don't do that. And Erdogan says, let me tell you something. This isn't Gaza. You hit us. Even the United States can't protect you. Netanyahu said, we've dealt with bigger empires than you. This is what happens when you have an envoy like Tom Barak, who's the ambassador to Turkey and an envoy to Syria and Lebanon, who's been a lapdog to Erdogan. Erdogan gets all the wrong signals. This is why we shouldn't be offering F-35s to Erdogan. Ever. Never. He's got his head up Putin's ass. He's flown over 450 jet flights in violation of Greece's sovereignty. He doesn't care. So let's keep an eye on this, and we will keep an eye on it, I promise you. But here is Doron Spielman, the Prime Minister's spokesman for international matters. Cut four, go.
2: Israel just stopped a security threat inside Syria from becoming something much bigger. Let's take a look at what happened. Since the Syrian civil war, Turkey has embedded itself inside of Syria. It now has a substantial military presence in roughly 5% of Syrian territory. Now, if we look to the south, where Israel's located, by contrast, Israel now holds approximately 0.1% along a border that has threats from Hezbollah and ISIS and other terror organizations, which means that Turkey, that has no threats, is holding 50 times more Syrian territory than Israel. More than a year ago, Israel and Syria reached an understanding to maintain the security status quo and to keep this border calm. Syria breached that understanding. Israeli intelligence identified that Turkish troops were about to deploy at the Abu al-Dahur airbase, which is located in northern Syria, which is less than, as you can see, 200 miles from Israeli towns and Israeli communities. Prime Minister Netanyahu made Israel's position very clear. We will not allow Turkey to entrench itself in Syria and to be moving steadily south towards Israel's border. Israel warned Syria repeatedly, don't do it. We know that Syria received those warnings and that it chose to ignore them. So Israel delivered the message in another way. Now, some might ask, why should Israel be concerned about Turkish forces in Syria? Well, because Turkish President Erdogan has openly called for Israel's destruction. He even said about our closest partner, the United States, that, well, a just world is possible, but not with America. Is this the kind of guy you would want on your border? And October 7th made it clear to everyone, when your enemy tells you that he wants to destroy you, you should probably believe him. Prime Minister Netanyahu is also very clear. Israel welcomes a return to the previous status quo. We are not looking for escalation. But neither Turkey nor any other country is going to threaten the state of Israel.
1: And so there you have it, ladies and gentlemen. We'll be right back.
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0: All right, ladies and gentlemen, the president is speaking in South Carolina, and we're going to tap in. Here we go.
1: Now, she said she doesn't like when I do the swimming routine or the weightlifting routine.
0: Meaning his wife.
1: I said, darling, I won in a landslide. It's okay. And she hates when I dance to that great, to the gay national anthem. That's what it is. For the gay national anthem. You know, I got the highest gay vote in the history of politics for a Republican. And I played the gay national anthem. So, you know, what can I tell? I'll take it. We're going to take it. We got the highest of everything. But men playing in women's sports, they gave us open borders. Anybody could come in. The whole world was laughing at us. They were laughing at us like we were a bunch of dumb fools. But they're not laughing anymore. They don't laugh at us anymore. And starting the day that I took the oath of office, we ended the migrant invasion of our country. It was an invasion, just like an army. We sealed our borders shut and began sending vicious illegal alien criminals back home. And we've got a lot of them out of here, and the rest are going very rapidly. We imposed historic tariffs on foreign goods. The tariffs were making a fortune with tariffs. And what it's really doing, even more than that, all these companies are now coming and building in the United States. $19.2 trillion is being invested right now in the United States, more than any country at any time, by many, many times. You know, I said, for years I've said it, because other countries are doing it to us, but nobody can do it like we're doing it. But I said the other day, and I said it many times, and you've heard it, many, many times I said, tariffs, it's my all-time favorite word. I love tariffs. I love the word. It's made us rich as hell. But it's really brought, you know why? Because if a country is sending, let's say, a car in here, I say, you got to pay 25% tariff. They say, well, we can't do that. I said, that's okay. You don't have to do it. Come over here and build your cars in the United States. And that's what they're doing in South Carolina. You have record manufacturing and auto plants being built right now in the United States and in South Carolina. You're doing great. I said, that's okay. You just come in and build your product here, whether it's a car or anything else. And we've never had anything like it. You know, we went 40 years without building a car factory. And now we're building more car plants and factories than we ever have in the history of our country. Can you believe it? But I said, Darlene, I said, my favorite word is tariff. And those people back there, the fake news, they killed me. They went after me. No, they went after me. They said, tariff is his favorite word. What about God? What about religion? What about your wife, your children? What about family? So I made tariff my fifth favorite, and now I have no problem with the media. I have no problem anymore with the media. Tariff is my fifth favorite word. And last month, inflation dropped at the fastest rate in many years, and more Americans are working today than at any point in the history of our country, right now, today. And you haven't seen anything yet because they're working today, but the factories are being built. So the construction jobs are through the roof because they're building all of these plants, factories, hundreds of them all over the country, thousands of them. Except for the fake polls out there, my poll numbers are great. No, they have such fake polls. So we have the greatest economy in our history. Now, some people haven't seen it yet, but they will, because the job numbers are so good. They will. But we have the greatest poll numbers that I've ever had. We have the greatest economy that I've ever had. We had one of the greatest economies in history in my first term. This is blowing it away. But then I'll see a poll and they'll say Trump is at 44% on the economy. How can it be at 44? We have more people working now than ever before, and I'm at 44%. No, no, I'm at 30 points. Maybe I should be at 100% on the economy. But you're going to see it in a short period of time. And the prices are all coming down. John McLaughlin, the great pollster, he's one of the greats. just told me that if you ran today, nobody could come close to you. Nobody would be within 20 points. I believe that's right. Likewise, a great Tony Fabrizio, a great pollster, he said the same thing. He said nobody could come close to beating
0: you. Still the Mark Levin Show, but we're listening to President Trump in South Carolina.
1: You're not allowed to run. If they'd like to change that, I'll be very happy. But look at the rallies. Look at what we have today. You have thousands of people standing outside, can't get in. They're standing outside, and we're not even really running. But we are running because we have to get Darlene and other people elected. So we are running. And the problem that we have is they say that Trump does great when he's on the ballot, but when he's not on the ballot, his people don't come and they don't vote for senators, congressmen, and other Republicans. And that these people, they're running, they're great, but if Trump isn't actually on the ballot. So what I really want you to do is pretend, please, that I'm on the ballot. Just come and vote. It's so important. So just say.
0: So we will take a little break. We will continue to listen. And we shall see what we shall see. We'll be right back.

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2: Fox News, I'm Tom Graham. President Trump hitting the campaign trail, holding an event in Myrtle Beach, South Carolina. And praising his economic record, also praising a Supreme Court decision to allow construction of his planned White House ballroom to go forward.
3: In a very short period of time, in a year from now, you'll have one of the greatest anywhere in the world.
2: Vice President J.D. Vance also campaigning today in Ohio. A report from the Department of War shows a decline of unwanted sexual contact and harassment in the military.
4: The Pentagon revealing the estimated rate of unwanted sexual contact for active duty women decreased from 6.8% to 4.3% in 2025 and from 1.3% to 1% for active duty men.
2: That is Fox's Kristen Goodwin. 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
18: All right. Anti-Semitism continues to rise around the world every day, and the Jewish people continue to pay the price. It could be Turkey next, with Erdogan, who is a genocidal maniac who's threatening Greece. Now he's threatening Israel. He's a big Putinoid. He's a big hemorrhoid for Putin. And no, he shouldn't get any F-35s. He shouldn't get any F-anything, for that matter. And I'm quite serious about this. We will fight that here. Not that I think we have to fight very hard. 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We will return to the president. Go.
3: I don't want them to change, because anybody that believes in defunding the police and all these, they want to defund the police, and they want to. Anybody that believes in this stuff cannot win an election. So I always tell the Republicans, don't talk about it because they'll change. Do it 1 week, 2 weeks before the election. And that's where we are. We're a week before the election. So we're talking about it, Darlene. But the radical left Democrats want to destroy all the progress that we made and bring back their nation-wrecking nightmare of open borders, of sanctuary cities, of massive tax hikes, crippling energy restrictions, ruinous inflation, the highest ever, the highest at a minimum in 48 years, racist DEI mandates and defunding the police. But Senator Darlene Graham and the people of South Carolina are not going to let that happen, right? We're not going to let it happen. For 4 long years of Biden, you saw the radical Democrat agenda in action, and we're never going back. We can't go back. We can never do that again. That was close to the end of our country. I'll tell you what, had I not won, and this isn't about me, but had I not won, our country was ruined. We would have never been able to come back. Welfare was doubling. Welfare was set to triple, and our business was going down the tubes. The companies were all leaving. Now these big companies are all coming into our country. And that to me means two things: money for our country, taxes, and jobs. Jobs. It really means a lot of jobs. Remember what I say, and I'll say it again and again. There are more people working today in the United States of America than at any time in the history of our country. And I have to be telling the truth, because those fake news reporters, if I exaggerate, if I'm wrong by one person, they're going to say, this was terrible. He exaggerated. I've learned. I say it so straight. Sometimes I won't even say certain things if I'm not sure. We have more people working today than at any time in the history of our country. And we're going to get out in the midterms, and we're not going to let them steal this election. And we have people laughing at America as they were just 2 years ago. We're not going to let that happen. We're not going to let people laugh at us anymore. We're the smart country now, not the dumb country. We were a dumb, stupid country led by a very, very stupid person. Who wasn't leading? I mean, they had some radical left lunatics leading. He was not leading. In state after state, the Democrat Party is now running the most extreme, unhinged, anti-American candidates in the history of our country. Their party has gone full-on communist. Do you remember at the State of the Union, Tim Scott was there? Barrasso was there. Senator Barrasso, a great senator. I don't know what the hell you're doing so far. Where's Barrasso? Look at him. He's a great senator. Not from these parts, but he likes these parts, and he likes Tim Scott. But they were there, and I said at the State of the Union, our country will never be a socialist country, right? Will never be. Well, and thank you. No, I said our country will never be a socialist country, and I was 100% right. It's gone communist. Okay, so they skipped. Tim, they skipped socialism. They went like this. Forget socialism. They've gone head-on communist, not socialist. In fact, we're looking for some socialists. Are there any around, please? No, they've gone communist, but we're not going to let that happen.
18: It's so funny.
3: That I can tell you. It's never worked. In 1,000 years with different names, lots of different names, it's never worked once. In Florida, 3 days ago, Democrats nominated an official member of the Marxist Democrat Socialists of America Party for the U.S. Senate. This is the easiest race that I've ever seen. We have a great candidate, as you know. And I'm going to call her. I'm going to say there's actually pressure on her. Because when you have somebody that bad running against you, you actually have pressure. You got to win by a lot. But she's going to do fantastic. A group that stands for, this is a group that stands for eliminating the United States Senate, replacing the presidency and the Supreme Court of the United States. And I'm happy with the Supreme Court today. Very happy. Okay. Defunding and abolishing the police. Amnesty for all illegals, including murderers and all other criminals, including ending our military, enacting reparations for a very small group of people, and of course, immediately abolishing all prisons and ending, terminating police. Other than that, I think they're quite reasonable. Crime, squalor, and filth will take over our country. And, you know, I said it last week. For the first time with all the campaigning, I said this last week. I said, you know, I've watched some of these blue states run by radical left, like this guy in Chicago, in Illinois, the governor, Pritzker. It's amazing what happens. It all becomes, I'm a very clean person, you know. I like to clean my hands as much as possible and all this. I don't like paper in the ground. I like everything nice and clean, like we did with Washington, D.C. You can ask the senators. Washington, D.C. was almost the crime capital of the United States. Can you imagine? We took out over 5,000 career criminals, and everything's clean. Our monuments are clean. We took 82 monuments, fountains, beautiful. Everything's so beautiful. They had graffiti. Many of them didn't work for 35 years. And Washington is beautiful, and more importantly, it's very safe. We changed the grass on a lot of the parks. The homeless are no longer there in the tents. They were all over the place. The homeless are no longer there. Terrible. I did that all in a year. In 1 year, we did it. You know, a restaurateur, they were all losing their restaurants. Nobody was going to restaurants.
18: We're going to have to take a little break from the president. We will come back to the president after the break. I'm doing a quick customer survey, ladies and gentlemen. 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Dial #250, say Mark Levin. #250, say Mark Levin. 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
7: President's all behind Darlene Graham for the Senate in South Carolina, the Republican nomination. Let's go live.
8: About affordability, I think more so than Lindsay. Much more so. He had some unbelievable things going, but he was really about foreign nations not hurting our country. He was about Iran not having a nuclear weapon. He felt so strongly. Look, if that ever happened, if they ever did, they use it. They'd wipe out Israel immediately. They'd wipe out the Middle East. And you don't think they'd be coming here. You'd say, which city is next? We're not going to let that happen. We have them. Those B-2 bombers a year ago, they ended that hope. But as much as anybody in this Senate, and maybe more, Darlene will support our military. I spoke to her 2 days ago, and what she really wants to do is support our military and make sure they're taken care of. Because, you know, the Democrats take care of illegal aliens. They give them the best hotel rooms in the country. As our military sat outside, remember during Biden, our military veterans were sitting outside on a freezing sidewalk in New York, and the illegal aliens were upstairs in hotel suites being paid thousands of dollars a night to that hotel while our veterans were outside. And she brought that up to me, and I think it's something she's never forgotten. It was terrible, and we ended that very rapidly. The Democrat who Darlene is running to defeat is a far-left political hack who supports transgender for everybody and believes in telling confused children they're trapped in the wrong body. By the way, do you notice how that's changing now? In fact, hospitals now are doing reverse surgery at my order. They're doing reverse surgery. Nobody ever heard about it. Darlene is also a anti-gun. Think of it. She's going to be protecting a thing called your Second Amendment, which is so important, and it's under siege. And Darlene, I can use your help because I want to tell you, I've been protecting it for 10 years. And every time there's an incident, it starts over and over again. Mm-hmm. I protected your Second Amendment. Nobody else could have protected it like I did. And I worked with John and with Tim.
7: It's a very consequential president. Very, very important president.
8: And many others. We had great Republican senators, in all fairness, on the Second Amendment. But it's not easy. And Darlene's going to help us with the Second Amendment. And we need the help. If you put that other person in, if you put that Democrat in, she will be fighting. Look, it's going to be a vote to get rid of your guns. Can't do it. Can't do it. And I'm not talking about the enjoyment aspect of it, and that's important. But you have to be able to defend yourself against lunatics. So, in a nutshell, you have to defeat the Democrats and elect Darlene Graham. Now, if you don't mind, because you heard her, I was on a plane coming here. Could I ask Darlene to come up for a second? Do you mind? Darlene, please come up. Thank you.
9: Darlene!
7: Bear with
4: thank
7: us here,
4: you,
7: folks.
4: And there you thank go. You, Mr. President. Thank you for your endorsement. It has meant the world to me. Thank you for your support. Thank you for coming to South Carolina. This is MAGA country, right? Yes! Woo! Absolutely. And Mr. President, I want to thank you for that beautiful eulogy you gave at Lindsay's service. That meant the world to me. It was beautiful, y'all, if you didn't hear it. And his friendship with Lindsay meant so much to Lindsay. You were one of his closest friends. I hope you know that. And you will forever be part of the Graham family for that.
7: Hey, it's tough. She's thrown into a race like this, you know, basically a citizen candidate.
4: And I met with the president a few weeks ago in the Oval Office. And I left that office knowing that he is going to work. He works every single day, all day long.
7: That's so true.
4: So hard for this country. It is amazing.
9: All right, joining me now, Charlie Hurd, Fox and Friends.
7: All right, well, I guess that's Laura Ingraham is breaking off. But that's our feed. Is it not, Mr. Producer? We're going to grab another feed, you're telling me? Yeah. Mr. Producer is ambidextrous. Very good.
4: And I left that office knowing that he is going to work. He works every single day, all day long, so hard for this country. It is amazing. And Mr. President, I am proud to stand with you, to work hard for this country, and to work for this great state of South Carolina every single day. You know, Mr. President, Joe Biden just about ruined our country. He opened the borders and let people flood in here, terrorists and illegals. And you saved our country. And I want to thank you for that.
7: You know, I have to say, she sounds pretty articulate to me, Mr. Producer. Maybe she missed a big question during the debate or something. But
4: thank you so much for coming to South Carolina. We love President Trump in South Carolina, don't we? Yes, we do.
7: I bet Lindsay would be incredibly proud of her, too. The Power Hour, Hour 3 is next, the final hour of the show, the final hour of the week. And don't forget Life, Liberty, and Levin tomorrow night, 8 p.m. Eastern. 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Set your DVR, recording device. Sunday, another big show. We're going to have a full hour with Ted Cruz on Sunday. Full hour going over his book on Clarence Thomas and so forth. So don't miss us.
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1: For a last-minute boost, I'm Lisa Lacera, Fox News. President Trump in Myrtle Beach, South Carolina, campaigning for Senator Darlene Graham, his choice to replace her brother, Lindsey Graham.
2: We're going to tell them that we will never abolish ICE, we will never surrender our Constitution, and we will never allow our country to even think about being a communist or even a socialist country. We're not going to let it happen.
1: Darlene Graham was appointed to serve the remainder of her brother's term, but faces a runoff election against Congressman Ralph Norman for the nomination for the November ballot on Tuesday. Also at the rally, the president thanked Supreme Court Justice John Roberts for allowing work on the White House ballroom to proceed.
2: It's going to be the greatest of its kind anywhere that's ever been built, and it's something that presidents have wanted to be built for over 150 years.
1: The temporary order lets work continue as the Supreme Court considers an emergency appeal of a lower court ruling calling for construction to be halted because congressional approval was not granted. Day two of a hearing for Carmelo Anthony as his lawyers fight to get the Texas teen convicted of stabbing another teen to death at a track meet last year, a new trial.
3: Prosecutors laid out a lengthy history of violence and behavior issues going back to elementary school that Anthony had, so much so that when he was 9 or 10, he was placed on a behavior plan. Prosecutors also shared dozens of text messages they found on Anthony's phone about his violent behavior. In one text thread, his then-girlfriend told him to stop punching and that it wasn't good. He responded, "I have to. It's like a priority for me."
1: Fox's Garrett Tenney in McKinney, Texas. Yesterday, the prosecution and defense revealed they agreed to not present evidence that could inflame an already racially charged trial. 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
1: A local elected official is facing assault charges in Virginia after an altercation following a public hearing on data centers.
6: Warren County, Virginia Supervisor Hugh Henry is charged with misdemeanor assault and battery after a debate over data centers turned heated during a county board meeting. The problem began inside the meeting room when Henry used his allotted time to address Jay Newell, a resident who has also been critical of Henry about the county's data center issue. Henry said he wasn't sure what he'd done to Newell and read a social media post he claimed called him a liar and contained profanity. Henry then challenged Newell to meet him outside, with witnesses saying that's when the situation deteriorated. Bystanders say they saw Henry push Newell to the ground before sheriff's deputies intervened. Henry is due in court again in October. Tanya J. Powers, Fox News.
1: A survey suggests Americans continue to drink less alcohol than ever before.
7: A July Gallup poll of U.S. adults 18 years old and older finding the share of Americans drinking alcohol remains at a record low, 54% for the second year in a row. The analytics firm calling this the lowest reading for the trend dating back to 1939. The survey suggests self-reported drinking fell over the previous 3 years from 62% in 2023 to 58% in 2024 and 54% in 2025 before holding steady this year. 13% of those polled admit they sometimes drink too much, which is also a record low. 17% noting they've opted for a non-alcoholic beverage over the last year, with more than half, 51%, saying they feel consuming one or two alcoholic drinks per day is bad for their health. Kristen Goodwin, Fox News.
1: Tesla and some Chinese car makers recalling more than 4 million vehicles over safety concerns, including risk time to their door handles. Tesla is the biggest part of the recall, with about 3 million vehicles, including models 3, Y, X, and S. I'm Lisa Lucera. This is Fox News.
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12: 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It's our final hour of the week. I'm glad you're here. Don't forget Life, Liberty, and Levin tomorrow night, 8 p.m. Eastern on Fox. 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Please set your DVR, whatever your recording device is. It's best to set it, like, now, so you don't forget. But these are two unbelievable shows. And Sunday's show is a special. It's a full hour in studio. I'm sitting down with Senator Cruz. He asked me to interview him for a book he's just written on Clarence Thomas. It comes out next Tuesday, but he wanted to get a jump on it with you folks. And in fact, these authors are lining up now. I've got authors coming up. I can't even tell you who they are yet. I just can't take them all. It's just not possible. I'm trying to help where I can, but it's just not possible. I cannot turn my television show into something like that. But Cruz has something unique and interesting to say. He spent a lot of time with Clarence Thomas, and Clarence Thomas is one of my heroes. And you'll see in the future as well. So, again, set your DVRs or whatever recording device you use. We still use DVR here. And watch it live, too, actually. Saturday and Sunday, 8 p.m. Eastern time. You know, I actually let the guests speak. It's very unique. And I only have one or two guests. Very unique. It's actually very old-fashioned, but it's great. Bernie Sanders, these Democrats, they keep running on Israel. They hate Israel. Now, ladies and gentlemen, tonight Turkey is threatening Israel. What is Israel supposed to do? They were attacked by Hamas, which is backed by Iran and Qatar. They come under attack. They fight back, and they're not allowed to win. We pulled them back in Gaza. We pulled them back in Lebanon with Hezbollah. These are surrogates of Iran. We've pulled them back with Iran. And then we tell them, no, no, you got to pull back further, further, further, further. And now Turkey is moving into Syria. Nobody's telling them to pull back. And they're moving their military into Syria to go on the border with Israel. And Erdogan keeps threatening Israel, keeps talking about how he wants to destroy the Jews and remove them from the Middle East. He's an Islamist. He's a national socialist. He's all those things. So I don't understand. Israel's a tiny country of 9 million people. It's a speck on the map. We understand what's going on. I get that. But what I don't understand is the Democrat Party, quite frankly. We give billions and billions of dollars to Israel. That's not true. Israel buys equipment from us with the $3.8 billion. And Netanyahu is phasing all of it out. And let me tell you, it'll be a bad day for our country when Israel says, you know what? We'll make an alliance with China. Now, they're not going to say it, but what if they did? All that technology, all that intelligence, all that warrior power, that Air Force and everything else. I mean, how stupid is Bernie Sanders? How stupid are these people, these woke right fascists, and as well as these Islamist Marxist Nazis? But now they're going to team up with India, which has 1.4, 1.5 billion people, has a strong industrial base. They're teaming up with Greece. And they're teaming up with other countries. And we can't allow the Democrat Party to drag us into this place just because they're Jew haters and Israel haters. They're also Constitution haters and American haters. I wrote a whole book called The Democrat Party Hates America. But here's Bernie Sanders on a Zoom call from Angie Nixon. Angie Nixon's running for the Senate from Florida. She's a communist. DSA, they're communists. They hate the Constitution. They hate the country. Very unlikely she'll win, but it doesn't matter. Bernie Sanders is all in with her. He's all in with Al-Sayed. He was all in with Plattner. He's for the Nazis, the Marxists, the Islamists, just not the Americans, you know. And by that, I mean people who support America, actually. Cut five, go.
13: And Angie also understands that it makes no sense at all that we're spending $1.1 trillion, $1.5 trillion on the military.
12: We're not spending $1.5 trillion yet. They've asked for another $500. We're spending about $1 trillion out of our budget on the military. And that's the job of the country. That's the job of our government, is to protect us. It's not to redistribute wealth. It's not to destroy Medicare and make it for all. It's not this communist agenda. Go ahead.
13: Billions of billions of dollars going to the extremist government in Israel, which has done terrible, terrible things against the people, Palestinian people.
12: This man. I despise this man. He's the worst of the worst. He just is. Go ahead.
13: The reason that you guys pulled off this unbelievable upset in Florida is not only you got a great candidate.
12: It's because your opponent was Vindman, this phony fraud fake who went after Donald Trump and laid the foundation for the first unconstitutional impeachment against Trump. That's why. Now, in California, there's Representative-elect Aisha Wahab. She won the special election for Swalwell's seat. Here she is on CNN yesterday. Go.
14: Should AIPAC be afraid of you in Congress? And do you support U.S. taxpayer funding weapons for Israel?
12: I don't understand this, ladies and gentlemen. I really don't understand this. They act like Israel's the only country on the face of the earth. It's the only ally we have. It's the only ally we sell weapons.

0: action committees in the minor leagues. And then we get foreign money out of Qatar. Cena never asks about that. Foreign money out of communist China. Cena never asks about that. Foreign money out of Iran. Cena never asks about that. Never ask anything about CARE and where their funding comes from. No, it's always Israel or it's AIPAC or it's the Jewish billionaires. This is CNN. CNN, go ahead.
1: No, I don't support weapons going out of this country. I think that there's a time and place for war.
0: I don't support weapons going out of this country. Okay, so she doesn't support weapons going out. So doesn't she sound like the woke, right, neo-fascist, isolationist America? Don't they agree on this? Of course they do. I don't want to hear about this America First stuff. That's not what these neo-fascist isolationists are about. They're not about America First. I don't know how many lessons we have to have as a country. I don't know how many hundreds of thousands of soldiers we have to lose because these isolationists hold sway until we're attacked, of course. Oops, we should have, I'm sorry, we should have armed up. We should have, shut up, you fools. That's who they are. By the way, scheduled as our guest is Ken Paxton. Ken Paxton, obviously, running for the Senate in Texas. And I'm going to endorse Ken Paxton. The guy he's running against is an absolute nut job who hates our country, hates our Constitution. Oh, he'll lie about that, his opponent. He's lied about everything else he's done, but he's one of these real hardcore radicals. We'll be right back.
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5: It's a pleasure to have on the program Ken Paxton, who's running for the Senate in Texas. This is a crucial, crucial race. His opponent is a complete nut job and a hardcore leftist who's trying to reinvent himself and run, run as a moderate Democrat, which he absolutely is not. How are you, sir?
6: I'm doing great. We're working hard, and you've explained the race really well. This is a guy that has like a 10-year record of being the most AOC-like person in Texas. Probably the most radically left socialist, Democrat, communist, whatever you want to call him. And he's definitely running away from that voting record and comments he's made in the past to be a moderate Democrat, which is absolutely false.
5: Mm-hmm. And I think what's interesting to me, I think in the nation and certainly the people of Texas, is what would he do in the Senate? And what he would do in the Senate is get right behind Schumer and vote against our judicial nominees and vote for whatever they want. And you're trying to prevent that, correct?
6: That's exactly right. And if you can imagine the Senate, that Senate position from Texas going to somebody that liberal, I mean, I'd say the country's in trouble. So I don't think there's any way, once we expose him for what he has actually said and voted for, that the people of Texas are going to go for this.
5: Mm-hmm. But that's the problem, isn't it? They managed to get an enormous sums of money and then lie about these guys. You know, they have one leftist after another, but this guy's like the leftist of the leftist. So they're going to do everything they can to take that seat because it'll have national implications. It'll resonate throughout the country. That's a problem.
6: That's absolutely right. That's exactly right. And that's why you see so much money coming in from California and probably overseas. They definitely view this as it would be a big win for them. It would change the nature of Texas, and I don't think we could hold the Senate if we lost Senate race.
5: Tell us your big positions. There's 3, 4, 5 big positions, if you can get in there.
6: So the number one thing for me is the Save America Act, and the reason that is so important to me, I fought on election integrity. We had the same thing going on in Texas that they did in Georgia and Michigan and Wisconsin, but we fought it. And I had to win 12 lawsuits in very liberal counties and get around the liberal courts of appeals in these liberal counties. And we ended up winning all 12 lawsuits. But that bill, in my opinion, if we don't pass that, we're going to lose the country, as these Democratic states consistently, you know, cheat. And they don't have photo ID, and they don't have their voter rolls cleared of illegals and dead people, and they're using the mail-in ballots to collect votes, and we have no idea who's voting. So that would be my number one priority, because everything else, if we can't fix that, we lose everything else. So beyond that, the federal deficit is a huge problem I think we have to start addressing. I'm very interested in making sure that we have constitutional conservatives. So I'm very interested in serving on the Judiciary Committee if I can, to make sure that we have judges that are conservative. And I'm definitely somebody who's very interested in what's going on with China, because I think they are our most, I guess, our biggest challenge economically and militarily.
5: What do you make of these mosques popping up all over your state? I get a lot of calls about this.
6: Well, it's interesting. I mean, there's obviously, we have the First Amendment, and we any religion can worship however they want to. The problem is Sharia law and mm-hmm. this idea that they can have their own separate laws or just violate ours. So I've been involved in some lawsuits over that because some of these developments have not followed state and federal law. And if you're going to operate in our country, you can worship however you want to, but you have to follow our laws. You can't ignore the Constitution. You cannot ignore state and federal law. That's a absolute.
5: Mm-hmm. Now, are you getting much help in this regard from other statewide Republicans in dealing with this?
6: Yeah, I think we're pretty unified in that. The challenge is working around the First Amendment. Obviously, we care about that, and we want people to. I mean, that was one of the founding principles, right? That we had freedom of political expression and then freedom of religious expression, but not at the expense of our own laws. And so, yeah, I think the governor understands this. I think the lieutenant governor understands this. And I think the legislature is more and more coming to understand this. And we're going to have to deal with this as we go forward.
5: Let me ask you something. I've been thinking about this, too. But if you have an imam who's talking about overthrowing the United States and weaponizing sort of in many ways violence and so forth and so on, we all know that's not a First Amendment issue. We've got to figure out how to address something like that, don't we? I don't think we've figured that out yet.
6: No, we haven't to some degree. So, like, we have lawsuits against CARE. We have lawsuits against some other Islamic, the Islamic Council out of Dallas, and largely because we think that they are promoting, you know, terrorism, and they've got mm-hmm. They're recruiting people for terrorism. So when you start talking about putting lives at risk and you're talking about violence, then that certainly leaves an opening for us to go after you and make mm-hmm. sure that you don't operate in our state.
5: It's a big state with big cities. You got a lot of rural populations too. It's hard to campaign in a state like this, isn't it?
6: It's very hard. That's why I'm telling people to go to kenpaxton.com and give, because 32 million people, I could go speak to 1,000 people a day between now and the election, and I would get to 75,000 people. Yes. There are going to be 10.4 million people voting. So without some type of money to get into the media and make sure that people know what this guy believes, and we're going to target, obviously, different areas care about different things, but if we let people know the positions that he has on boys and girls sports, which he has voted, he's voted for. We talk about his voting for transitioning kids, or how about just a guy that ran a vegan campaign in Texas, which is definitely a meat state. We have many, many issues to go after him on that do not fit with Texans' views.
5: Mm-hmm. But he'd be a good senator from perhaps New York, wouldn't he?
6: Or California,
5: yeah,
6: but not in Texas.
5: They have spent a lot of time trying to change Texas on the left, though, haven't they? I mean, with the immigration issue at the national level and so forth.
6: Well, that's absolutely the plot that was developed with Joe Biden. Think about this: on day one, not a month into his office, one day on first day, he announces to the world that he's not going to deport anybody. Why would you announce it, first of all? He announced it so that the cartels would know to start bringing people to the border and that they would no longer have to run from Border Patrol. They could run to them and get help. And that's exactly what he did. And that was designed to help with voting. And it also affected congressional districts because they have been counting illegals in our count.
5: Mm-hmm. If people want to help you, where do they go?
6: They go to kenpaxton.com, and we need all the help we can get, just because this guy is raising so much money on Act Blue, which I'm convinced is completely illegal, and that they're raising money mm-hmm. overseas. And then, of course, we have just huge contributions from California. I think Reid Hoffman gave him $10 million. So the money is flowing in for him from, you know, basically the liberal states.
5: Mm-hmm. So, folks, if you want to help, and I hope you do, it's kenpaxton.com, kenpaxton.com. I know you're in the middle of an event. I want to endorse you for the Senate. I think your race is crucially important for Texas and the United States. And I'm hoping the people in Texas really step up now. You got a lot of races that are very, very important. They're federal and state. But there's no more important race than this Paxton race for the United States Senate. And I wish you all the best, sir. Any final words?
6: Thank you, Mark. Yeah, thank you for the endorsement, and thanks for having me on. We got to go win this.
5: All right, go get him, Tiger. Here he goes. KenPaxton.com. Ken Paxton, P-A-X-T-O-N.com. We need that seat. We need to have a Republican senator from Texas. This is absolutely crucial. I'll be right back. For nearly 3,000 years, Homer's epic poem, the Iliad, has shaped the literary and moral imagination of the West. 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
7: Fox News, I'm Daria Albinger. President Trump is in Myrtle Beach, South Carolina, where he campaigned for Republican Darlene Graham.
8: Look at the rallies. Look at what we have today. You have thousands of people standing outside, can't get in. They're standing outside, and we're not even really running. But we are running because we have to get Darlene and other people elected.
7: The interim senator is filling her late brother Lindsey Graham's term. She's running for a full term. Vice President Vance talking up the Trump administration's midterm strategy.
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5: Rich, you said something to me and I didn't hear you. Can you tell me again? I'm sorry. Of course. I just wanted you to hear. Wanted to hear you say that again. Good Lord. We have 25 minutes left? All right. Monetary gold, folks. Gold entered 2026 after a historic year. It really skyrocketed. It skyrocketed. And it went to about $5,500 an ounce in early January. And it's been hovering around five or so, give or take. But it's at historic highs now. Again, I remember when I bought it for $200 an ounce some 40-some years ago. And 20 years ago, the dollar went down, the value of the dollar, down like 20%, 30% or more, the currency. But the value of the precious metals like gold have skyrocketed. And, you know, when you're looking at a debt of $40 trillion, we've now hit 40 and we're going to hit 50 soon enough, and then it's just going to steamroll. It's going to keep going. We don't have politicians in Congress who are going to deal with this. They're called Democrats. They're not going to do it. And we've got Social Security that's all bound up in 6 years. They're not going to fix it. They're going to wait till it collapses. They're going to play chicken. They want massive, massive tax increases. They look for opportunities like this, ladies and gentlemen. So you need to protect yourself. That's the way I view it. You need to protect yourself primarily by diversifying what you have. So you have, you have your pension plans. Some of you are on your pensions. You have your income, obviously. You have your savings. You have, various investments, if you have any. Well, to me, diversification is a no-brainer. No, you don't put all your eggs in one basket, particularly when you're looking down the road 4, 5, 6, 7 years like this. It's not far away anymore. People used to talk about, in 30 years. No, it's much less than 10 years. Social Security in 6 years? $50 trillion is going to be in less than 6 years? The interest on the debt is bigger than the entire defense budget? 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And I think you really should. It's very, very important. Let's go to Larry, Bedford, Pennsylvania. The great, yes, we're taking calls now. The great WBFD. Go.
19: It's a pleasure to talk with you, sir.
5: You know, Bedford, and same to you, my friend. Bedford's a nice area. We remember what happened to the assassination attempt. And but you guys, did you guys just elect a Democrat in a special election? Did I just see that, or am I wrong?
19: Sorry.
5: No, I'm glad.
19: Sorry for our ask. But, you know, he's not that bad. I mean, I've been hammering away at him, just like... Right. Emails and texts work a lot.
5: Very good. All right, I kind of derailed you. What did you want to talk about?
19: Well, you were talking to Paxton about the Sharia law thing, you know, and about all these mosques popping up. And your man that I talked to on the line, he said, well, what would you advise President Trump to do? And I'm like, well, you know, I'm as a Marine veteran, serving three tours in Iraq and Afghanistan, had to go into some of these mosques, and they had obviously weapons in there. Okay, so we had to, you know, deal with that. So with that being said, even though we have the First Amendment, why can't we, like I mentioned to your man on the phone earlier, why can't the Trump ministry, we have the CIA and FBI.
5: Mm-hmm.
19: We have all this intel.
5: What you're going to ask is why, just so I don't get, you don't get cut off here, why can't we monitor these mosques? And the answer is we can. Not with the CIA, but with the FBI. And I hope they're doing some of that, because if you have imams in mosques who are promoting violence and terrorism, who are encouraging mob action. I don't mean free speech assembly. We all know what I'm talking about. Then we need to address that. That person should be identified. That person should be detained. And that person should be on the list, if they're not a citizen, for getting their ass kicked out of here. If they're a naturalized citizen, for being denaturalized and removed. It's time we go on offense and take care of business, as far as I'm concerned. So I agree with you, Larry.
19: So
5: thank you for... Go ahead. Go ahead, I'm sorry.
19: Why can't we... I'm sorry, Mark. Why can't we just, like, intel all these mosques?
5: Well, we can't do them all, but we can do some, like I just said. We can just have... You can have the FBI do some of this. We used to actually do some of this. I remember this when I was Chief of Staff to Attorney General Meese. We did some of this, not necessarily just with mosques, but definitely with mosques and other institutions when Reagan was president. It's gotten a hell of a lot worse since then. All right, Larry, you're a good man. I don't know what's going on with me here. But luckily it's Friday night. Whatever's going on won't go on forever here because... running out of time, unfortunately. Abdul Saeed on MS Now yesterday. Cut 7, go.
21: I've been talking to Democrats for 15 months, and ever since February when they kicked off this ridiculous war, it is one of the only things that I hear from Democrats. Why is it that a guy who said that he wanted no new wars, that he was going to America first us, that he's now, it seems, putting America last, to the drapes he wants to put in the White House and a war that he seems not to know how to get himself out of. So, you know, just a pro tip here, Mike, if you want to win Democrat votes, you're probably going to have to start talking about the ridiculous war that we shouldn't be fighting in Iran.
5: Oh, yeah, the ridiculous war we shouldn't be fighting in Iran. With your heroes and your friends, right? The Islamists that run that regime. And that Islamist regime, ladies and gentlemen, is in the middle of the spokes, of the wheel spokes. It is the gear in the middle of the spokes. that regime is taken out, and I mean removed, it's going to have a very, very negative impact on many of these terrorist organizations and save a lot of lives, including ours, because down the road, if they get nuclear weapons, we're in deep trouble. They'll blackmail us, they'll threaten us, and I believe they intend to use them because that's their ideology. That's what they say their Allah forces them, imposes them, wants them to do, and they want to do it. They want to do it. There's more from this reprobate. Cut eight, go.
21: Folks are clear-eyed about what they're facing, because at the end of the day, it's not about Team Red or Team Blue. It's about Team Can I Afford My Gas?
5: I just love it when these radical leftists, these communist Islamists, it's not about red and blue. No, I'm for the people. No, no, they're not for the people. And no, he's not even going to represent the Democrats. This guy is bad. He is bad news. He now knows how he's supposed to sound. He now knows what he's supposed to say. They pulled him aside, stopped scaring people. You know, you got to get your propaganda down. Now, I've told you the difference between the Democrat Party and the DSA substantively does not exist on the for the most part. They're 80% in agreement. Where the difference is, you hear him now. He sounds differently than he did 3 or 4 weeks ago, doesn't he, Rich? He's not hanging around with Piker right now, is he? He's not saying he's going to hang around with Piker right now, because they all understand, in order to get elected, cool it, calm down. Cool it and calm down. And so that's what he's doing. And there's enough people who will buy this BS. I'm not one of them, of course. We'll be right back.
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0: Well, we'll try and get to at least one caller by the time we leave. So, Will, you hang on there. International Fellowship of Christians and Jews, fantastic group. Anti-Semitism has continued to rise around the world every day, and the Jewish people continue to pay the price. We see this Erdogan in Turkey right now. He's ready to go to war. He's in NATO. You talk about our equipment with Israel. He's got more of our equipment than Israel does. From growing threats against Jewish communities to acts of violence, harassment, intimidation, many families are living with fear simply because they're Jewish. Synagogues, schools, community centers continue strengthening security as hatred spreads far beyond the headlines. Did you ever think rabbis would have to carry pistols, ladies and gentlemen? Did you ever think you need security in these synagogues like this? Where they're paying out of their own pockets for private security? Retired veterans, retired FBI, retired DEA, local cops, and so forth and so on. It's outrageous. If this were going on in other communities, you know, there'd be an end put to this. And people would be outraged. But way too many people are getting used to this when it comes to the Jewish community. I'm just being perfectly straightforward with you. But that's why the International Fellowship of Christians and Jews is working every day in Israel and around the world, helping to provide security, emergency assistance, food, critical care for vulnerable Jewish communities. And this will spread. This will spread from Jewish communities to Christian communities. It's spreading already. This will spread from synagogues to churches. It's spreading already. For more than 40 years, the fellowship, Christians and Jews, have stood together alongside the Jewish people, delivering practical support when it's needed most. Hatred continues to spread, but compassion and action can make a difference, you know. And so we're calling on you, please, to join the International Fellowship of Christians and Jews in praying for the safety of the Jewish people in the Holy Land, that there will be peace there, for an end to the hatred against them. Together we can remind God's people they're not alone. 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That's L-E-V-I-N for thefellowship.org. levinforthefellowship.org. Please check it out on Friday evening. It's a perfect time to do it. Let's go to Will, Lancaster, Pennsylvania. I love Lancaster. Sirius XM Satellite. Do they still have those nice family restaurants there, if you know what I mean, where everybody sits at these big tables and the Greyhounds come in, the buses, and you got big bowls in that part of Lancaster?
1: Oh, yeah.
0: Oh, I got to get back there. Go right ahead. Sorry.
1: Well, I my point was, first-time caller, long-time listener, love you.
0: Thank you.
1: Mr. Levin, and appreciate everything you do for our country, but all these liberals complaining about gas prices, don't they all drive Teslas?
0: Mm-hmm. That's right. You know, it's such a... our callers here are brilliant, like Will here. Go get a Tesla. What are you whining about? And many of you have Teslas, as far as we know, right?
1: Yes, sir.
0: That's your point.
1: I don't drive one, but it's different than a hurricane coming through and gas prices go up. You just deal with it till it comes back down. So,
0: well, that's a fantastic point, actually. And of course, you have a lot of states where the sales tax on the gasoline is so confiscatory. I mean, almost 72 cents a gallon in California. People are paying like $7 a gallon. That is insane. What is it, Rich? I didn't hear you. Okay. And in electric bills in the Northeast, like states like New Jersey and New York and Connecticut, crazy. All right. Thank you for your great call, all the great calls, as a matter of fact. And here we go every Friday. In your honor, America, Ray Charles in America, here we go.

0: McGraw-Millhaven. And we're putting the finishing touches on the week. Thanks for sticking up and staying up a little late with us. We're going to do a little open phones with text messages and voicemail in hour number three. And my goal for the show tonight is to not talk about where Meghan Markle and Prince Harry are going to live. I don't really care. I wish them well. I don't wish them any ill will. But for the life of me, I can't figure out why that is the story of the week. I don't care. Good luck. Good luck to them. I wish them well. I'm glad they were here. I hope they reconcile with their mom, their dad, their whoever, right? Their brother, sister-in-law. Good luck to them. I just don't care. So that's the goal tonight, not to talk about that. We are going to talk about Matt Wolf, entertainment guru, is going to join us a little bit later on because that's in hour number two. Also in hour number two, I had a chance last time I was in New York to go visit the Museum of Broadway. And I went, and I went, being honest with you, I kind of went reluctantly because a friend of mine said, you have to go check out the Museum of Broadway. And I love a good Broadway theater. I love a good Broadway show. I love a night out. I've always loved it. But I was like, really, what possibly could the Museum of Broadway show me? I was blown away. Oh, my goodness, it was fantastic. So we're going to talk to the woman who has created the Museum of Broadway, and the USA Today has called it one of the best museums in the country. And, yes, that's even including Cooperstown. So we're going to talk to the head of the Museum of Broadway in hour number two. In hour number one, we talked with him. It was late last week or early this week because President Trump announced that he invoked North Korea, right? The one story that he backed off on some of the exercises with the military with South Korea. But then the next day or two, he talks about he wants to have a meeting with Kim Jong-un. And North Korea is back in the news. They're helping Russia. They're helping China. China's helping North Korea. Russia's helping North Korea. North Korea's helping Russia. And North Korea's helping Iran. And so there needs to be a little bit of a deep dive into North Korea. So we're going to do that with this guest we had on earlier in the week who was fantastic. We ran out of time talking to him, so we invited him back. And that's what we are going to do next. So stay right there. If you have a question, if you have a question or a comment, I'll try and work that into the conversation. And the text line is alive and well. I have it open here in the studio in front of me on a monitor. So if you have a question or a comment and you want me to sort of work it into the conversation, feel free. I'll do the best I can. 1-844-2-McGraw, 1-844-262-4729. Stay right there. Dr. Bruce Bechtel, who is a professor of political science at Angelo State University and a former senior North Korea intelligence analyst for the Defense Intelligence Agency, is going to be our next. We're going to talk North Korea all hour. Stay right there. America at Night. Back in a moment.
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2: Coming to you from the heart of the nation, this is America at Night with McGraw-Milhaven.
3: President Trump has invoked North Korea. Hasn't been on the radar for a while, so we thought we'd do a deep dive into it tonight. Professor of political science at Angelo State University in Texas. He's also a senior North Korea intelligence analyst for the Defense Intelligence Agency. He's also written a book called Rogue Allies, the strategic partnership between Iran, North Korea, and Syria. He's a retired U.S. Marine. He is also considered one of the foremost experts on North Korea's military strategy. Dr. Bruce Bechtel, welcome back to America at Night. Thanks for joining us.
4: Thanks so much for having me. It's great to be here.
3: You betcha. Let's go back to Trump's first term when he met with Kim Jong-un a few times. Did anything come of that? Was that beneficial in any way, shape, or form for the U.S.?
4: It was not. And let me, if I may, let me go back to North Korean negotiating strategy. The negotiating strategy when it comes to nuclear weapons for North Korea has always been, going back to the agreed framework, which Kim Jong-un's grandfather signed in 1994, it's always been talk to the United States, get all of the concessions they can, and then back out at the moment when they actually have to do verification. And that's exactly what happened in the 2018-2019 talks between Trump and Kim. Trump and Kim, the last time that they met, Kim agreed to dismantle some of his facilities, the facilities at Yongbyon, which is a very large facility north of Pyongyang. He agreed to do that, but when Trump said, well, what about these other facilities, you know, which are other facilities we obviously had confirmed existed, Kim said, no, I'm not going to do that. And that's when Trump got up and walked away from the talks. And that's what came out of the talks with Kim Jong-un. Now, please allow me to bring something else up here. And that's in 2018. Thank you, sir. Yeah. In 2018, President Trump had a lot more leverage over North Korea. Both Russia and China were, at least back then, still tacitly following the sanctions requirements that were laid down by the United Nations on North Korea. That was 2018 and 2019. That situation no longer exists. Obviously, Russia has completely thrown the sanctions out. They're giving North Korea everything they want. China is largely doing the same thing, but Russia is the big sugar daddy right now and has been since the war in Ukraine started. So one wonders, what is the leverage that the president could use against North Korea as far as sanctions go and lifting them? Because what do they care? They're getting everything that they need as far as it goes for what their nation needs economically and what they need to do to build up their military from their two big allies, Russia and China.
3: Okay, I'll get to that sanctions question in a second, but I want to follow up what North Korea has been doing since those talks with Trump failed. Since then, have they not expanded their nuclear arsenal?
4: They have expanded their nuclear arsenal. And as you heard Trump mention nuclear weapons, the South Koreans actually, this is recently Trump has mentioned, the South Koreans and RAND Corporation as well actually assess that North Korea

0: I'm John Batsford. Jeff Bliss is Pacific Watch. And we go immediately to Las Vegas because not only is there athletic news, there is Raider news. And this is, wow. Jeff, a very good evening to you. I don't know Los Angeles except as a Sim City game. There's a new baseball team heading to Los Angeles, to Las Vegas in a few years' time. You've sent me picture after picture of this beautiful baseball park they're building for the Athletics. Now you send me a picture of what's going to be in the front of the baseball park before you get there, which looks to me like a wonderland of arcades and restaurants. Except now I get overwhelmed. Something about the Raiders saying, hey, what about us? Please explain, Jeff. Good day to you.
1: Oh, John. Well, the Raiders, who are already ensconced there in Vegas, they've had a couple seasons, nothing spectacular report in terms of their record, but they still draw quite a few fans. They're 2 years away from hosting Super Bowl 63, and now they're seeking financial assistance to make upgrades to Allegiant Stadium, which is where they play. It's a beautiful facility. I've been there several times for concerts and other events, but it's kind of difficult to get to because it's across the freeway, so you have to cross a freeway bridge to get to it, and then you're right smack dab in an ugly parking lot until you get into the stadium. And they're saying, look, we'd like to upgrade this. So they're looking to the taxpayers for about $75 million to help with an overall $158 million project that would create, as they call it, a new front door to the stadium's north entrance. And what's very interesting is if you go to an event there, you know, people arrive in drips and drabs, and it's not really anything remarkable. But when an event lets out and you have 60, 70,000 people trying to leave there, it's a massive wave of humanity that crosses a large freeway overpass to get to the other side of the freeway where the Las Vegas Strip is. And it looks like a large carpet of ants just moving for an hour or two into Vegas. But it's created some issues. Of course, it's hard to get people in there if they need emergency help. But this might help, this might help them to fix that. But it also presents some opportunities for added revenue.
0: Well, I've not seen a photograph yet, I don't think. What can they do? Can they build an entrance that cuts out the freeway? Sounds something you can solve right away. The parking lot you can solve. They're going to put levels in. Is it going to look like what the Athletics have? That's fabulous what they're planning to do. 26 acres surrounding them, and they're going to build it up into a, it looks like a Disneyland for adults. I mean, it's wonderful.
1: Yeah, the Athletics facility, remember, the Athletics will be moving from Sacramento to there in 2028 for that season. But this type of situation right now, we'll have, you know, a deck, a special entrance area, a pedestrian area, a public plaza, and then some transportation improvements. It'll just kind of help round out that area. I could see them putting in some other buildings like you talk about at the new A's stadium that provides shopping, retail, food, that type of thing. But right now it's just this beautiful stadium that sits in an ugly parking lot on the other side of the freeway, and they get nothing from it. No money. It certainly doesn't help their reputation. Nobody likes getting there and trying to get out. So this will be a big step up for the Raiders if they get it. And I'm pretty confident they'll be able to get it.
0: Puzzle. The Athletics, big baseball team, I understand. But the Raiders are not an inconsequential fact. That's the NFL. Why did they not do this to begin with? What were they thinking?
1: Well, I don't know if it was always part of their plans or not, you know, long term, but I could see that it's something that arose from what they've seen over the past few years as people have tried to use these facilities around the stadium, and they're just not getting the maximum amount of dollars out of people coming in and out.
0: Well, sure. Make it inconvenient. Jeff, I don't want to arrive in a parking lot. That's dangerous.
1: Yeah, but you know, really, John, the biggest problem is when they leave, and you're pushing 60 or 70,000 people through a choke point that's very small, and there's all sorts of problems. I've seen traffic issues there. I've seen people with medical emergencies there, and so you know, it's not a place you want to drop off kids or even adults for a concert. And really on that side of the freeway near the stadium, It's not horrible, but it's not a great neighborhood either. So I think they'll just be upgrading the whole area and looking for ways to get more money out of folks going through there. Hey, look, let's face it, Vegas, they are the masters of separating people from their money.
0: Okay. I laughed when you sent me the item about the Raiders because I could hear them in the back of the room going, hey, what about us? What are we, chopped liver? You know? No, you're not Raiders. You're the NFL.
1: You know, John, I think on that side of the freeway, which is to the west of the Strip, is been underdeveloped for a long time. You know, it was a place with some pawn shops and strip clubs and a lot of low-end industrial manufacturing. And I think they're looking at it as a possibility of really developing it and making it a nice area, maybe putting in some hotels. And, of course, on that side of the Strip is probably where they will put the new NBA arena when they get a team.
0: Yes, right. We have the NBA to look forward to. I mean, we talked about the NBA on and on and on, but I didn't know the readers. And it, well, all good news. Jeff, nickel and diming, is there more movement on that? Because it's still, you can see it in the foot traffic. It's not coming back.
1: Yeah, it's still a problem in Vegas. I think they're waiting for people to get used to it or just accept it. But visitors, especially Southern California, which is a huge part of the traffic in and out of Vegas, people are really unhappy with the high prices they've decided to charge. As you point out, nickel and diming people that come through there for everything from parking, which used to be free, to added resort fees, to jacked up prices on drinks. I mean, these were all things that people used to go to Vegas and not worry about paying a dime for.
0: We go to Los Angeles. There's been a debate between the two mayoral candidates, the incumbent Karen Bass and her challenger, who was a member of the city council, might still be, to do with the homeless. But in any event, I was impressed by the gravity of the debate, and also by, again, reminding Mayor Bass, I mean, she's a significant political actor. She's global. She does not seem to have a deep knowledge of Los Angeles and the problems. Is she getting poor information? Is somebody telling her something about the homeless problem that is not obvious to us?
1: You know, John, I think of one word when I think of her with these types of situations that most mayors would be addressing, and that's disconnect. She seems very disconnected from the city. She doesn't have a good grasp on the film industry, which is, you know, people in the jobs there, they're leaving in droves. The business is going out of state and out of the country. She doesn't have a good grasp of what's going on with the homeless situation, with the police, with a whole host of other issues. She's just not very well. She shows up to events, spouts a few rehearsed lines, and then she's gone. And it's very evident anytime there's a debate or anytime the local media really puts questions to her, you see her struggle to answer some of the easiest questions.
0: And that's okay with the voters because she's the incumbent. I understand that. I'm puzzled, though. The challenges that I learned from you in Los Angeles are all solvable. They're not some profound version of the world where we can't possibly get our hands around it. And yet that does not seem to be happening. Let's move to the homeless. What's happened about the homeless camps?
1: Well, what's crazy is this past week, the city council met, and they voted, I believe the vote was

0: blocking retail establishments, you know, encroaching on residential areas near schools. And people are wondering, when is this going to stop?
1: The Los Angeles Times was especially tough on the mayor. I was surprised. This is the LA Times within the last 24 hours. Bass, Karen Bass, the incumbent, came in as the clear favorite after toying with City Councilwoman Nithya Raman, the two times they'd faced off in the debate stage during the primary, as easily as the Dodgers sweeping the Angels. Okay, a baseball metaphor, all good. Her honor just needed to do more of the same, hail her own accomplishments, deliver well-timed zingers, and keep as cool as a cucumber while baiting Raman into self-immolation. Bass did none of that while Raman stepped up the way she needed to. Jeff, is there a possibility of a come from behind by Raman?
0: It would be one of the most shocking come from behinds, but I think what she's done is she's helped really expose where Karen Bass isn't capable, and it seems everywhere. I don't think Raman really has the numbers there to make it happen, even though she's a DSA favorite in the race. But no, you know, Raman has her own struggles. They had a debate Wednesday night, and it was out in the Valley, which is typically whiter, older, you know, more well-to-do and established. And they put the questions to them about homelessness and about a host of other issues. And it wasn't that Raman did so well. It was that Bass did so poorly. Now, here's the other thing, is that not that many people really watched the debate. It didn't change any voting. So, you know, all this dancing around isn't really changing anything with the voters who are primarily Democratic. I mean, L.A. is still establishment enough that I think they're going to go solidly with Bass.
1: The metaphor used again in the L.A. Times, I recommend the L.A. Times. It's kind of a hip reporting. It's such a change from the New York Times. Anyway, it says, Raman effortlessly turned the mayor's rhetorical traps around like Bugs Bunny twisting Elmer Fudd's rifle right in his face. I hadn't thought of Bugs and Elmer for years. Wonderful. Jeff, okay, no come from behind in L.A. Momentarily, I thought maybe that's what the L.A. Times is setting us up for. We've got more politics ahead, and some of it's unhappy. Jeff Bliss is Pacific Watch. I'm John Batchelor.

0: them.
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0: I'm John Batchelor with my good colleague Jeff Bliss of Pacific Watch. We're doing politics because California is much in the news. You can't avoid it. It's a mayoral race, and now we have to deal with the presidential race by Gavin Newsom, the governor who's stepping down from office because he's term limited. And I've been watching the coverage of the governor here in the East Coast, and I report carefully to Jeff that he has a very high profile, higher than any other person looking to run for the presidency in 28. Have things calmed down after the first revelations? Nothing I saw illegal, just questions raised about fundraising and his wife. Is that calmed down, Jeff?
1: Well, the story's calmed down. The investigations continue, but there are a number of other things that are really, you know, piling up against him here. Here in California, I think there's a certain level of either incumbent fatigue or Gavin fatigue or both. And really, I think people are kind of tired with him when, you know, he tries to explain why high-speed rail is still needed, or why, you know, the SAT scores for the University of California are what they are. And it really nobody is looking to him for any type of leadership these days. And, of course, this week the big story came out that the California Energy Commission, which partially is appointed by the governor, decided that coming up in the next couple of years, Californians are no longer going to be having the choice for car tires they used to, and it's going to cost them hundreds of dollars per tire. And the idea is if we can get better tires, it'll make traveling more efficient and it'll waste less gas. It'll be cleaner. This is a commission that's primarily, you know, staffed, run by people that are environmentalists and lefty good do-gooders. And people in California are very upset. Now, the flip side to that is people are saying, okay, I'll just go to across the state line to Nevada for my tires, where they're happy to do business with Californians and sell us whatever we want.
0: I'm flabbergasted. Tires? This is what they have time for?
1: Yeah, and when they put the question to Gavin, he says, well, you know, I think it's going to be a good ROI for everybody and they'll be happy. I have not heard from or read a single piece by anybody saying they like this idea. But instead, you have this commission, and one of the chief people on this commission is a state senator who is termed out, who is very lefty, that was very big in gun control and other public policy matters that were about controlling the public, leading this. And so people are very upset. I mean, paying, you know, several hundred dollars extra per tire to make sure they meet with this commission's decisions about, you know, choices. So people are very unhappy, and they're saying, look, you know what? I'm just going to take some money, invest in a tire shop, right, set it up in Prim, Nevada, and make a mint.
0: Finally, this is unhappy, and it's new, and it's a fog of FBI. But former Representative Swalwell, or Representative Swalwell, I don't know. No, he resigned from the Congress.
1: That's right.
0: Was detained at the San Francisco airport by the FBI. And later on, there was news that his home and office in Washington had been searched by the FBI. What do we have about a minute, Jeff. What do we know so far about why this is happening?
1: That's right. As he got off a plane at San Francisco International Airport, which is his home district's major airport, federal agents were there. They seized his electronics. They also served a simultaneous search warrant in Virginia on his home and, as you pointed out, his office. And the first question was, does this have to do with Fang Fang, the purported, you know, Chinese spy that he was canoodling with, or is it something else? And it appears to be around alleged sexual improprieties that happened when he was in office. And so that's what Swalwell's looking at right now. This seems to be all coming down pretty heavy on him at once, and it points to a bad future for him.
0: And he's still, they didn't detain him long, just took his electronics. He's not under custody, is he?
1: That's my understanding, is they only took his electronics, the same at his home. I don't know what else they were looking for at his home or his office. But that's the situation. He was released after they took those things.
0: Jeff Bliss is Pacific Watch. I'm John Batchelor.

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10: 60. Fox News, I'm Angelo Bavaro. The U.S. is set to impose 50% tariffs on $20 billion worth of Canadian products after trade talks with Canada fell apart late Friday. The import taxes will hit about 5% of what Canada ships to the U.S. every year. President Trump was in South Carolina rallying for Republican Senate candidate Senator Darlene Graham ahead of next week's primary runoff against Republican Congressman Ralph Norman.
11: The president saying she's already made an impact and earned respect in the Senate since being appointed to finish out her late brother, Senator Lindsey Graham's term.
10: That is Fox's Kristen Goodwin. The Supreme Court is allowing the White House to continue construction on the Ballroom project for now, as it considers the Trump administration's emergency request to intervene in lawsuits over that project. 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

0: I'm John Batchelor. I welcome my colleague and friend Richard Epstein at the Civitas Institute, who teaches law at NYU and the University of Chicago. The President of the United States and his FCC Chair, Brendan Carr, have both made remarks over these last days about ABC. ABC, owned by Disney, is doing more than making remarks. They're now, according to the news, very much answering the threat, if that's what the correct term is, for the FCC to review eight ABC-owned local television stations. Why? The suit from Disney and ABC says it's an unconstitutional attack on free speech to suddenly demand to review the licensing of eight ABC-owned local stations. The news is this. This is reported most recently, within these last hours. Disney and ABC sue Trump's FCC, says its license crackdown is unconstitutional retaliation. Retaliation for what? Several programs that the president has been outspoken against over time. One is a man named Jimmy Kimmel, who has a late-night show. Another one is a morning show, I believe, The View. These are both semi-political, but they're also entertaining shows. In general, the president has knocked at ABC reporting, and you will recall that ABC early on paid a large amount of money for remarks made by George Stephanopoulos, the reporter and entertainer on television, the host on television. All these things add up to ABC deciding to dig in and push back, quite inconsistent with the behavior of, say, its colleague CBS that paid a large sum and is now obliging to the president's ambitions. Richard, a very good day to you. This isn't a simple matter of a court case. This has to do with censorship by the President of the United States, and I do not believe there's any precedent for that. There might be. How do you see this case against the FCC? Is ABC asking for trouble, or are they finally getting some confidence that they can win this?
1: I think they're actually right about this case, but in order to understand, I think it's important to go back and to make a key contrast between newspapers, which are essentially unregulated by the government, and the FCC that gives out licenses. And of course, right now in broadcasting, there are all sorts of stations that don't go through the FCC, so its influence has been cut. And the basic rule that you have with respect to papers that are essentially not subject to government regulation is you can say all sorts of terrible things, and you are constrained, imperfectly, but constrained by the law of defamation, by the law of privacy for leaked secrets that you get under contract, and by viewer response, which can be absolutely devastating and control a show. And so the basic view has been that that's the kind of constraints under which you labor. And if, in fact, you'd say something that nettles the president, if you looked at this as a matter of free speech and there's no government regulation, you can say all sorts of things which are not defamatory. They're true but ugly. And so if they want to go out and portray him as an egomaniac, they're entitled to do that. They certainly have to back it up. And then they could try and sue him, but they will lose under a fair common defense in cases like this. The issue is what's changed when, in fact, you start getting a government license. And this is one of the most difficult questions in the law, because normally if you give somebody a license, what you say is, I give you the license, I could take the license away from you. And so if we start looking at the private law analogies, if I own a building and I give you a license to come in and set up a camera or to get a chocolate bar, I can say to you the next day, you're not coming back again because it's my property. And the only way you could avoid that is to take a lease, at which point you become the owner for a period of term of the exclusive right to use that bit of property. Well, that's the basic situation. What changes? Well, if you go to the private sector and so forth, what changes is if you turn out to be a railroad or a public utility which has a monopoly, the only person who provides services, defined as anybody else who tries to provide those services, would have to charge such an exorbitant rate that effectively you're competition free. And the rule under those circumstances is that you do have duties, and the duties are essentially fair and non-discriminatory. And what that is designed to say is the monopoly power is so dangerous in its application by the government that the only reason why you as a monopolist can fire somebody is if you could shut him down when he was an unregulated party. And so all the early debates over the FCCs that took place before 1943, for example, had that constant undertone. And people started to say, no, what happens is if you got a license, we could terminate you as will, as is just like a private party. But as the law and the private party started to evolve to recognize the monopoly problem, it started here. Well, what do these guys have? They've got a monopoly. Now, why do I say they have a monopoly? Because there's only one person to whom ABC or Disney could turn in order to renew their licenses. And that party turns out to be the FCC. Well, at that point, you say it immediately has fiduciary duties not to exercise that property. And what is the sign of something that's being misdone? It's essentially you have a boss, and what he's demanding is you suck up to him. The only things that you write have to be kind about him, or you have to leave the topic alone. And so what you're trying to do is to press your critics, your natural critics, into making them your fake allies and so forth. Well, ABC and Disney are right about that particular point. And Carr, that's his name, he's a particularly vulgar illustration of somebody who really thinks that when the United States owns the airwaves, as he likes to put it, it has the same rights as a private owner. And that proposition has been wrong on land and on the airlines for a very long period of time. So I think, in effect, they are correct. Now, the problem that they face is they're a big company and the government's a big company. Simply vindicating a legal principle by going to court introduces a series of irrelevant procedural squabbles of an enormous line. And what happens is it turns out that the FCC can really inflict damage on ABC during the course of these hearings, for which it's going to be very difficult to get financial redress afterwards. Because another piece of the general behavior is that personal liability for a government agent under the so-called discretionary function doctrine often is very, very difficult to unlodge. And it's the discretionary point that the Trump administration has used about everything to say it's always a matter of its discretion. You can't do it. And what they have to do is say, no, there's certain very well established norms in this business. Can they do it? I think the answer is yes. Why is that? Because when you look at Carr and then compare it to any other person who had that particular office, it's quite clear that he has used it in a bully pulpit all the way through in a way that no other previous commissioner of the FTC or any other organization has done. To put it mildly, you take somebody whom I don't deny, right? Lina Khan, who's run the FCC, was abusive, ignorant, and uninformed, I think, on many issues. But this guy is worse. I would not defend her for a second, and I'm certainly not going to defend him. Does this mean I endorse Jimmy Kimmel? I could not imagine doing such a thing, if I even listened to him, which, of course, I don't. But the point about it is the way to deal with this is not to shut the guy whom you don't like, but to make sure that people who agree, disagree with him also have their licenses subject to the same condition. And if you recall, when Biden was in power, he used his force to try to silence people on the other side of all sorts of issues which were of equal importance. So what's happened here is a plague on both your houses. What has become of the federal government, both on the Democratic and the Republican side, is they play winner-take-all politics. They're willing to shoot down anybody who disagrees with them and brave the legal consequences afterwards, which means that when we have a shifted administration, we will see again exactly the same thing we saw when Biden goes, Trump comes, and when that starts to happen, the whole world starts to crumble, and they will do it again in reverse. The Democrats will take no prisoners.
0: Richard, my understanding, though, reading about what's going on in Mexico, which is not dissimilar, a review panel of remarks made on television, is that this is certainly one way you transform what is a democracy into less than that, a dictatorship. There are actually formulas written out. I've read one analysis from a University of Mexico criticizing the Sheinbaum administration for following this course of playing the populace, which means you spend money you don't have, and all of a sudden you've got a large part of the population becoming dependent upon you, and then two or three steps in between, but you get control of the media. That's what this can look like. It's not just spite. It can.
1: Oh, no, it's exactly right. Look, go to the BBC. This is a state monopoly. Very far to the left at this point. And when I was in England as a student in the mid-60s, what happened is there were some offshoot broadcasting companies that could be heard in England. And what they did is they sent gunboats in order to shut those guys down. And now what you do is you have this British monopoly very far to the left on everything. And it's even worse than the American situation, because what they do is they get a licensing fee from every single landowner or subscriber in England in order to fund that stuff. What's happened is they've gone crazy.
0: There's nothing wrong with what the BBC does. We know what they do. This is shutting it down. This is not shaping it.
1: The BBC shuts down every rival provider to the extent that they could.
0: All right.
1: And not only that, they tax everybody for their service, whether they agree with them or not.
0: But the BBC is not owned by Andy Burnham or Keir Starmer. They did not tell it what to shut down.
1: Well, but somebody did. Because what they are is they're an independent corporation, and their own people, they appoint their own successors. It's not as though there are any elections.
0: I don't want to wander into Britain. I want to stay with this. The allegation by ABC and Disney is that this is meant to censor their programming.
1: It's exactly what it is. This is not a closed case. It's only in this topsy-turvy Trump world that censorship becomes something that looks respectable. This is part of a very systematic campaign.
0: Didn't television invite this by paying those fees? ABC paid for the Stephanopoulos remark, and CBS paid for, I don't know, a variety of criticisms.
1: I think the answer is that what happens is they thought they could buy peace and have people back off. But what happens is whenever you surrender, under these circumstances, it doesn't basically satisfy the other guy. It tells him you better try it again because there's going to be a high rate of return.
0: Are there damages here?
1: Yes. I mean, reputational damages, the cost of trying to recoup this license and so forth. One of the things that you try to do with this sort of system is when you hatch somebody, is you try to get them to give a change of control, which is what happens sort of at CBS. And I regard that situation as highly problematic because it's just terrible to have a situation in which the government intimidates. But it's also terrible to have a situation where when you appoint your key staff, the major point that you're worried about is keeping peace with the federal authorities, which have that power to deal with you. So this is a very unwholesome situation. The good news is that there's a large portion of the entire market today, which is generally unregulated. Podcasts like yours and mine and so forth don't go through anybody. And as far as I can tell, what's happened is the organized media counts for less and less because all the entrepreneurs who do their own podcasts and their own shows count for more and more. I don't work on major networks. They never asked me, and I'm not sure that I'd ever want to go because I'm always worried about whether they're trying to triangulate the game with an eye towards their constituents or with the regulators at the federal and the state level. So I find it very difficult to have confidence in their neutrality.
0: Insider Trading, next. Richard Epstein of the Civitas Institute. I'm John Batchelor.
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0: I'm John Batchelor with my colleague Richard Epstein, commenting on what appears to be unacceptable and unprecedented behavior by the Trump administration with regard to the media. Now we turn to the question of the markets. I read from the Wikipedia report. Trump Media announced July 2026 it would start offering a paid service to provide, quote, faster, end quote, access to influential Truth Social posts, including posts made by the president, which have often impacted securities. The company stated that, quote, markets already move on Truth Social posts. As adoption grows, we expect this service to become a meaningful ongoing source of revenue for the securities, even though it, quote, certainly does not seem fair, makes a remark by American attorney Robert Frenchman. Colorado Representative Jason Crow said that this move would enable Trump to profit from insider trading. New York University economics professor Gianluca Clementi said that, quote, this is insider trading by definition, end quote. Do you agree with that, professor?
1: I most certainly do. This is not a hard case. Let me give you what the difficult cases are by way of comparison. Suppose you're a private person, and what you do is you manage to go out in all sorts of ways. And what happens is, okay, you're going out and doing all this stuff. What you then do, you go out and do this stuff, you get this information. And what you do is you decide it's really valuable. And so what you do is you decide to sell it to your clients. That is perfectly permissible. There's no reason why you cannot get information by hard work and then prioritize the people who receive that information. So what typically happens is I go and I look at the way in which construction is going on a number of pharmaceutical sites. And what I conclude is that Company A has decided to invest in this kind of a product and Company Y in some other product. That information is extremely valuable to anybody in the market, because if you are information that Company X is investing in drug Y, and there's Company Z out there who is doing the same thing, you now know, which somebody else does not know, that this is much more likely to succeed because you now have two companies rather than one company work in the area, so it looks more fertile. That is perfectly legal in my mind to sell that kind of information if you get it only by using public sources. But insiders could never do that in a private market. What it is the whole point about insider trading is you do not want anybody to have the advantage of knowing what's going on the inside, because what happens is if you have that information, there's no way that anybody who trades with you could be confident that they're getting an honest exchange. And so what happens is not only are there the stuff that the FCC and the SEC imposes, what you also get is you get companies having very strong policies about how it is that they allow their employees to engage in insider trading with respect to any firm with which they have any connection. And so, for example, one of the things that you always have to worry about is should you or should you not have your shares when you get them in a perverted position, sell them in the market, have them redeemed by the company or whatever. And if it turns out you get this inside information as to what the company does, you've got very strong information to tell you how you deal with your shares when the options on these start to run out. So what companies do in order to preserve their credibility in their own market is they say as follows, you want to buy and sell our stocks? This is the only way in which we're going to allow you to do it. What you have to do is to put them on a schedule. And your schedule is going to have to say, rain or shine, come October 1st, I'm selling 10,000 shares, September 1st or January 1st, another 10 shares. What happens is you pre-commit yourself to a schedule so that you cannot take advantage of any information.
0: The president is posting on Truth Social. Is that insider trading?
1: Of course it is. He has inside information about what's happening on all these various stocks. There's nothing that this man does not know. If he were even a timid president who said, I'm only going to do what I care about properly, but this guy's in on everything. He believes in no limitations on what executive power to do. So he's got his hand, and any time he puts on something, just take the following situation. What happens, he's got all his family members, and he regards them as autonomous agents, which is unforgivable. And he tells them, I'm going to make an announcement on Truth Social that the following stocks look to be very attractive. And these kids buy it before. Now, how much of an advantage do you need? Well, it's the following way. How long does it take you to execute a program? It takes you millions upon millions of dollars to put together a program. But what the program does is it says, when we get the following five data points at 9 o'clock on the dot, by 9:00:01, we've already executed 1,000 trades. And so all he has to do is to give them a tenth of a second, and that's an enormous time, because all the hard work is done before the information comes, and then it's just a question of using an algorithm to put all the numbers in the right place and to get it. And look, I think it's perfectly okay for a private company which figures out how to collect this information.
0: 30 seconds, Professor. 30 seconds.
1: And so the whole theory about that is these are outsiders and they're disciplining the market. The insiders are perverting it. And everything that Trump has ever done has been against the rules. He wants to build an East Wing. He builds the East Wing. He wants to name the Kennedy Center after himself. He names it after himself. This is just another exercise of sheer egotism. This is not even a close case. But the president is utterly shameless in the way in which he tries to take advantage of his public office, which, after all, is a public trust.
0: Professor Richard Epstein of the Civitas Institute teaches law at NYU and the University of Chicago. I'm John Batchelor.
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13: Trade talks tank. I'm Angelo Bavaro, Fox News. The U.S. is imposing 50% tariffs on $20 billion worth of Canadian products after trade talks with Canada fell apart late Friday. The import taxes will hit about 5% of what Canada ships to the U.S. every year, including items ranging from hockey sticks to tongue depressors. Canada immediately saying it would retaliate. The Supreme Court ruling Friday the White House can continue construction of that new ballroom.
14: That order from the Chief Justice came just hours before a lower court decision would have kicked in, forcing a halt to much of the construction on the ballroom complex. The president reacting to today's order, saying he is grateful for the decision and adding that construction is under budget and ahead of schedule. So for now, that 2-1 lower court decision against the administration is on hold. According to today's order from Roberts, that is the status quo until either he or the Fuller court takes further action. That could include anything from upholding the lower court decision, meaning portions of the project would be halted, to granting a longer term stay that would fully allow construction to continue.
13: Fox's Shannon Bream. President Trump spent his Friday campaigning in South Carolina for Senator Darlene Graham to have a full term. She's headed for primary runoff election Tuesday against Congressman Ralph Norman.
15: I will always stand for the Second Amendment To me, gun control is how steady you hold your weapon.
13: Graham was appointed by the governor of South Carolina to finish out her late brother, Senator Lindsey Graham's term. ICE is now considering shifting to a find and arrest posture of Haitian nationals. That's after giving them several weeks to turn themselves into ICE offices since TPS officially ended on July 27th. 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
13: The defense has rested in the trial of a Massachusetts mother accused of strangling her three children. Lawyers for Lindsey Clancy argue she was experiencing postpartum psychosis, while prosecutors say her actions were deliberate.
28: A leading expert in filicides, cases where parents kill their children, testified Lindsey Clancy heard a male voice commanding her to kill her three children and herself. Defense witness Dr. Philip Resnick says Clancy delusionally believed she was morally right and lacked the capacity to stop.
29: Ms. Clancy had the psychotic, distorted belief that her children would be better off in heaven rather than being motherless.
28: Resnick diagnosed Clancy with bipolar 2 with severe depression and concluded she was in the throes of postpartum psychosis on the day of the killings. But in a tense moment on cross-examination, prosecutors pointed out Clancy's medical records never showed homicidal thoughts.
13: Fox's Brian Yenis. Carmelo Anthony's lawyers rest their case as they tried to get him a new trial. He's currently serving 35 years for killing Austin Metcalf at a track meet last year.
30: There is a whole lot of evidence that both prosecutors and the defense never wanted to be made public, and that's in part because of how volatile and divisive this case had become and how, for many, it had become a proxy war over race. And this afternoon, the lead prosecutor in this case touched on that, Bill Wersky, when he said there were complaint calls, there were death threats, the most vile stuff from people on both sides. There were some very disturbing signs put around Collin County, more specifically Frisco, looking to exploit race and make it potentially more violent. If you're racist, you're going to find something in this case that confirms your beliefs. Both sides of this case felt like they could argue what their case was without introducing any of the character evidence that they had collected.
13: That is Fox's Garrett Tenney reporting. I'm Angelo Bavaro, and this is Fox News.
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0: I'm John Batchelor, continuing with James M. Scott, his new book, Empire of Ashes, Truman, Hirohito, and the Descent into Total War. Harry Truman, the new president of the United States, some few months, is in Potsdam, outside of the destroyed Berlin. Berlin is bricks. That's it. Yeah. That's what's left. And lines of women who survived the Russian marauders handling buckets of water to each other because that's the only resource they have available to them in this brick city. Potsdam is not reduced to bricks. It's a series of palaces all bugged by the Soviets. But at the same time, Truman is there, Churchill's there, Stalin's there, and their counselors, their generals. And they're conferring about what is to be done in Europe now that the Germans have been defeated and what is to be done with the Japanese. Truman wants the Russians to enter into the war, and he says that you promised Stalin, and Stalin doesn't say no. At the same time, Truman has a decision to make about the atomic bomb that is now tested at Trinity. It works. It's more horrible than they imagined. It can destroy a city, but he doesn't want to use it as a sneak attack. James, what is the Potsdam Declaration? What are the 13 points?
1: Absolutely. It is a very vital moment in the history because, effectively, as you noted, George Marshall tells Truman, look, now that you've got this weapon, you can't just blindside the Japanese with them, or history will not look kindly upon you for that. Like, you've got to give them some form of warning. Now, what's been happening in the background, of course, is the State Department and the War Department and the Navy have kind of already been sort of agonizing over, all right, what kind of conditions can we offer to the Japanese to sort of show them, like, you know, what is, like, this last declaration going to look like? And it basically, and that becomes the Potsdam Declaration. And it effectively, as Stimson says, it offers them a carrot and a stick. And on the carrot side of things are, we will not enslave you as a nation, which the Japanese have been preaching to their people, will be enslaved by them. You know, we will eventually welcome you back into the society of community of nations if you surrender. We will allow you, we don't use the word keep the monarchy, but we will allow you at some point self-governance. And so they basically kind of outline what, you know, the future will look like if Japan surrenders and positively goes through the occupation by the Americans. The flip side of that is utter destruction. And that's the exact quote that it uses. Because remember, we're not going to tell them, we've got this new bomb. But we say, if you don't surrender, your future will be, quote, utter destruction. And that is sort of the idea. That is as close as we can come to using that. And that is the idea is, at that point, we've already burned your cities and whatnot, but it's going to get even worse if you don't do that. So it's really carrot, stick. These are your options. Those are the 13 points of the Potsdam Declaration. Pick it. You know, pick your poison, so to speak.
0: They're still dealing with the ambiguity of unconditional surrender, which Roosevelt mentioned for the first time in 42. And they shave it a little bit with unconditional surrender of the Japanese forces. Is that in the document?
1: It is, yes. And that's the thing. It's really they're effectively clarifying what the end of the war is going to look like. So it is unconditional surrender of Japanese forces. It is, you know, again, you will have a post-war era of prosperity, we will help rebuild your country, all these sort of positive things that we're sort of outlining there. But you've got to surrender. I mean, you've got to be willing to do that. And the monarchy was really the key holdup. And of course, there had been folks pushing for the Potsdam Declaration to say, we'll let you keep the monarchy. But the closest it really comes is it just says, we'll let you sort of elect your own governance when the right time comes.
0: The conveyance to Japan's Big Six, not the emperor, the prime minister, the foreign minister, the navy minister, the war and war and army minister, and two generals, is a little roundabout given that we're used to the internet and instant communication.
1: Yeah.
0: See, do they hand it to the Swiss delegation and someone else, and then they send it to, somehow it gets to San Francisco. How did it go, James?
1: It's a little. Yeah, so correct, exactly. So you use neutral countries like the Swiss and the Swedes, and you send it to them, and they'll send it on as well. But we also broadcast it through radio transmissions out of the West Coast. We then dropped it via leaflets and things of that nature to try and get it out. Because you're right, it's not like today where you could just send out a tweet or a Facebook post and it would get there. So you had to broadcast it as widely as you can. Because part of that was, too, they also wanted to make sure that the Japanese public knew this was going on, that it wasn't just guarded by, you know, the Big Six and the emperor, but that the public knew that the possibility of surrender was out there. Because the hope was the public could then put pressure on the Japanese government. Of course, the reality is the Japanese public is so beaten down at this point. They're spending that, you know, average person spending 5 hours figuring out where their next meal is coming from. There's no idea that there's no real sense the Japanese are going to rise up against their government. But we didn't know that at that time. And we felt like the more we could inform the Japanese public of the options that are on the table, the better.
0: It takes a day, the July 26th in Potsdam Declaration.
1: Yeah.
0: But it takes a day for the Big Six to meet over a translation of the Potsdam Declaration on the 27th. And the prime minister is there, and he uses a term that is conveyed back to America. And it's mokusatsu. What is that, James?
1: It's effectively to kill it with silence. And it's a Japanese term that can be interpreted kind of, it's a fuzzy interpretation. That means to kill it with silence is like, you know, we'll think about it, or we're just not even going to bother to respond. And so it's that latter sort of disdainful translation that ultimately is what gets interpreted by the Japanese media and the Americans. And so at that point, we're pretty much like, fine, they're just going to totally blow us off. Your fate is sealed. And at that point, then we have done what we needed to do to be judged properly by history. We've given you a warning. We've given you an opportunity to consider it. And you can't even deem us an appropriate response. I mean, what they could have done is they could have countered. And they said, you know what? And begun serious negotiations. But effectively, the Japanese are saying, we're not going to bother to do anything with this. And at that point, then the action moves from Potsdam, the battered suburbs of Berlin, out to the tiny island of Tinian in the Pacific.
0: Yes.
1: It is there on the island of Tinian where the Manhattan Project is about to reach its climax.
0: Before we go to Tinian, make a note that James cannot find, no one can find, where is it, a document that Harry Truman says used the bomb. We don't have such a document. Yeah. We have, what was that, the back of a memo that he wrote on? What did he write?
1: I love that. So basically Truman, in fact, even during his latter part of his presidency, when Truman's getting asked questions by the Air Force as they're preparing this history, like, show us the memo and all this, like, they scour all the White House records and stuff like that, but they can't really seem to put their hands on it exactly. But what effectively happens is Truman, they have, knowing that the bomb is about to be used, we've prepared this very detailed press release, because as soon as we release the bomb, we want to tell the Japanese people what it's done. So this press release has been written and drafted, and a copy of that press release is then sent to Truman for his approval, since it's going to be issued in his name. Truman then gets a message from Henry Stenson, and it's a telegram. And that telegram says, hey, FYI, things are moving quickly. We need you to hurry up and approve that press release, so that we can get this thing going. And Truman flips this telegram over, and it's on a pink sheet. And he writes, you know, approved, but don't use it before August 2nd. And he signs it, HST, you know. That is the only written document in which Truman really greenlights the use of the atomic bomb. And I will tell you, when I was out at the Truman Library, and I got to hold that document. And that's what us nerds totally geek out about, is like being able to, like, you see it. You get to touch it. And this is like the most powerful document, one of the most powerful documents of World War II, because he's effectively greenlighting the atomic bomb here in pencil.
0: We've entered a new geological age, according to the archaeologists. It's the anthropogenic age, because we introduced radiation into the earth on those events. All right, and August 2nd is when he's sailing, so he wants to be out of Potsdam and out of Europe by the time the bomb is
1: doesn't want to answer any questions by Stalin or anybody else. He wants to be gone at that point.
0: All right, there's one man we need to meet. We haven't mentioned him yet. And when we come back, Paul Warfield Tibbetts Jr., born February 15, died November 07, 2007. James Scott is the author. Empire of Ashes is the book. Truman, Hirohito, and the Descent into Total War. The planes are warming up for the bomb. I'm John Batchelor.
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0: I'm John Batsu with James M. Scott. His new book, Empire of Ashes, wholeheartedly recommend to people who understand the ends of wars are ragged, but especially to people who are still debating using an atomic weapon in anger at human beings, including the Kremlin, including Beijing, including Pyongyang, including Tehran, perhaps even including Washington, still debating the same thing that was used for a debating point in 1945. One man was given the assignment, however, there was no debate for him. His name is Paul Tibbetts. At the time of his choice, he was 30 years old and was in very hot water. James Tibbetts graduated high school at 33, went to the University of Florida, then transferred to the University of Cincinnati because his father wanted him to be a doctor. He got the flying bug. Where did he get it?
1: Oh, yeah, like so many in his young generation. I mean, that it was contagious. You know, the Jimmy Doolittles out there. I mean, the Curtis LeVays, they all caught it. He'd gotten to go up on a flight, saw Earth from the the skies, and just was hooked. And he did not want to be a doctor. And he faced this pressure from his father to go on to med school. In fact, he started med school, was interning, doing all of that. It's like, you know, this just is not the life for me. And he actually had one of the doctors he was interning with tell him, he's like, I can tell your head and your heart's not in this. What do you want to do? And he says, I want to go fly planes. And he's like, well, why don't you do that? And he goes, I have to deal with my father. So he ultimately tells his mother what's going on. And she says to him, you got to follow what you want to do.

0: do. And his mother's name was Enola Gay. And she was the one that basically told him to follow his dreams. And he then confronted his father, who reluctantly signed off. And Paul Tibbetts diverted from medicine into the Army.
1: He joins the U.S. Army Air Corps. Remember, the Air Force is not separate then, in 1937. Exactly. But he doesn't have any blood in his body. He's all ice water. So unless they trained him that way, the landing on it's the takeoff with Ike, isn't it? That from Gibraltar, is that where they?
0: Yeah. So he is. You know, he ends up becoming this really excellent pilot, and so much so that he ends up ferrying around a lot of the war's top VIPs, and he actually has to fly Eisenhower from England down to Gibraltar as they're preparing for the North Africa invasion. And of course, the weather's totally blanketed in and whatnot, and it's just not capable of flying. And so Eisenhower's very antsy, and he says to him, he's, you know, basically Eisenhower's like, well, you know, would you fly if it weren't for me? And he's like, yeah, I'd have no problems taking off. And so Eisenhower's like, well, then fine, let's go do it. So they take off, and Eisenhower has to fly literally on a 2x4 up in the cockpit, throw a shoehorn between them through this terrible weather. But he gets him all the way down safely where he needs to go, which is there in Gibraltar. But that's Tibbetts. It's a sign of just what kind of great pilot he was, that he got these assignments.
1: But he gets in trouble with a commander named Norstad because he says out loud to the, if you make us go in at 6,000 feet, it'll be a massacre. So he's facing court-martial now for having then dared the commander to say, oh, yeah, I'll lead the mission. You're going to be in my plane. That's the end of it. He's going to be stripped of rank and thrown out of the army, except he meets a man named Doolittle. Well done, James, getting Jimmy Doolittle in your book.
0: Well, you know, the whole idea is to bring these things full circle, you know, go from the first raid on Tokyo to the very end. But Doolittle ultimately plays this just perfect role in Tibbetts' life because Doolittle is the overall commander, and Doolittle recognizes, hey, Tibbetts has got a lot of talent. It would be a waste for him to be drummed out of this because of a fight with Larry Norstad. And at that time, Hap Arnold messages Doolittle, and he's like, I need a really terrific pilot for a program we're working on with B-29s. Who do you got? And Doolittle sees a way to kill two birds with one stone. I can make Hap Arnold happy, and I can save Tibbetts' career. You got your man. And out the door, Tibbetts goes. And as they say, you know, that just ultimately puts Paul Tibbetts in the role to bring it into the war. Doolittle's the first one to bomb Japan. Tibbetts is going to be one of the last.
1: But Tibbetts, however, doesn't go right to the Manhattan Project. He goes to even a more expensive program, the B-29, a plane that never was meant to fly, except people like Doolittle decided they could figure it out. My goodness. When you read the saga of the B-29, building an atomic weapon is simple compared to
0: exactly. And cheap. That's the thing is the B-29 costs $3.7 billion versus the $2 billion for the atomic bomb. So, yeah.
1: And then they're looking around for somebody to drop the bomb, to lead the and they go to the test pilot. But he meets a man named Ent. What does Ent tell him the first day about his mission?
0: This is going to be, you can't tell anybody, period, that this is going to be one of the most top secret missions ever, and that it is going to be potentially war-ending mission. And so, you know, what they're asking Tibbetts to do is to effectively, now that they've built this bomb, you've built these cities, you've built this weapon, you've got to figure out how to deliver that bomb to Japan. And so they're effectively going to create a tiny independent air service called the 509th Composite Unit. It's completely self-contained, and they want Tibbetts to lead it. And at the time he's picked, he's 29. Which is astonishing to think how young that is for somebody to be picked to run this mission. But he's basically going to have his own pilots, his own ground crew, his own bombers, his own police force, all of that. And they're going to then deploy from the United States out to the tiny Pacific island of Tinian. And Tinian is one of the most fascinating places. I love to visit Tinian. It's out in the middle of the Pacific. It's got only 2,000 residents. But there on the northern end of that island are four runways. And from those runways are we're going to launch the atomic missions. That is going to become the atomic front line for this war. And that's where Tibbetts is headed.
1: That's where the planes take off to firebomb Tokyo. LeMay is not indifferent. And I love LeMay saying, you know, we don't need this weapon because I'm going to burn the rest of the cities. Yeah. Anything left for you to do. And over
0: he's
1: there,
0: right. So he's effectively accurate on that.
1: Over there listening in that tent over there is a guy named McNamara. But that's another story. We'll come
0: to that. Yeah, true.
1: All right. Now, Tibbetts leads the 509th, and they've got to practice what they know to be the bomb run. And they drop pumpkins loaded with C4. Is that correct?
0: Correct. Because what they're doing is the one thing the Americans understood is that we are not a suicide-driven nation. Kamikazes are not in our mentality. So if we're going to drop this bomb, these missions have to be survivable. And so it fell to Tibbetts and his team to figure out what altitude to drop the bomb, how they would escape in order to shockwave. And in order then to do that, once they figure that out, they have to practice. And so what they do is they practice with conventional bombs, which are designed in the same shape and size, largely, of the atomic bombs to sort of mimic the ballistics. And they fly these missions over Japan in order basically to practice their escape maneuvers so that when the time comes for these missions, they can get out of the way and they can survive.
1: The book is Empire of Ashes, Truman, Hirohito, and the Descent into Total War. James M. Scott is the author. Going to Hiroshima. I'm John Batchelor.

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6: Fox News, I'm Deborah Valentine. Trade talks between the U.S. and Canada are suspended after Canada's Prime Minister Mark Carney claimed the U.S. made unfair last-minute changes. Fox's Marianne Rafferty.
7: President Donald Trump's import taxes will hit about 5% of what Canada ships to the United States every year.
6: Carney vows dollar-for-dollar retaliation against President Trump's 50% tariffs on $28 billion in Canadian goods. The U.S. Supreme Court allows the White House to continue construction of the $400 million White House ballroom for now. Here's President Trump.
8: It's going to be the greatest of its kind anywhere that's ever been built, and it's something that presidents have wanted to be built for over 150 years.
6: The High Court will now consider lawsuits against the project over claims the president was not authorized to approve it. 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

0: I'm John Batchelor with James M. Scott. The book is Empire of Ashes, Truman, Hirohito, and the Descent into Total War. This is the debate over using the atomic bomb, the effective end of the Pacific War, and the surrender of the Japanese. And still we worry about using the atomic bomb in anger. It's only been used twice, Hiroshima and Nagasaki. We're about to go on the mission that delivers it for the first time, led by a man named Paul Tibbetts in the pilot seat, a B-29. They have escorts with them, weather planes, observers, but they're not flying with fighter aircraft. In fact, they've stripped almost all the weaponry out of the B-29 because Little Boy, the atomic bomb they're carrying, the uranium bomb, is so heavy. James, the mission itself is very carefully laid out by Paul Tibbetts. They worry about weather, and they get good weather. They need to have visual sighting of the target. Why?
1: It was believed that radar was too primitive, and so they really wanted, for a mission of this high stakes, they wanted to make sure the accuracy was paramount. So they wanted the bombardier to be able to see the target and be able to line it up. And so I've looked at the B-29 radar scopes from that time period, and they're primitive, but they're pretty good too. But they were really wanted to dot their I's, cross their T's, make sure that they did it. So the bombardier needed to see the target.
0: And the bomb itself is in the bomb bay all by itself. Taking off is a little challenging because he waits a while before he jams the flaps down and they get off. They're running on a coral-built runway, and I understand you visited that coral.
1: Absolutely. So I'm fortunate enough to get to lead tours there every year, and Runway Able is what it's called. That's where Enola Gay and Boxcar took off from. And we take guests out there, and we walk along it. And now the Air Force is actually resurfacing it for future potential use. And so I grabbed some of the, because the runway is made out of coral and asphalt. It's made from the material right there on the island. So I grabbed a few pieces of it before it's buried under fresh asphalt.
0: Just to emphasize how close in time we are to this event. It's not a long time ago. It's like last night. So yeah. Right now, we take off successfully. Everything about this mission is scary. I'm thinking the only thing that maybe was safe is they didn't arm the bomb until they were airborne. I said, smart weapon, guys, don't make it. You're going to lose Tinian here.
1: So, yeah, correct.
0: The whole of arming the, it's all a little make it up as you go along, James. It felt a little shaky.
1: Yeah, it's the first time it's been done, you know, and they've got Paul Tibbetts flying it. And it's a good thing, you know, he's a great pilot. He planned this mission out literally down to the second. And he's really good, and so much so that he from his projections of when he would be over Hiroshima, he's only off by 17 seconds, despite having flown 1,500 miles. Pretty good in my book.
0: Well, they'd waited for the weather to clear, and he was going to deliver the bomb. The man Correct. Who arms the bomb, he didn't give me a lot of confidence when he said, I think I know what I'm doing. I'll figure it out.
1: Exactly. So, yeah. It's, you know, like I said, first time it's used. It's, you know, these aren't mass-produced yet.
0: They fly in formation with several other planes that are going to observe and take photographs. In fact, James Brooks has a number of photographs that are critical. One must have been taken by Boxcar and one of the observer planes with the big mushroom cloud rising over Hiroshima.
1: Yeah, correct. What they did is they sent, because Japan's weather is so bad that they sent initially scouting planes about an hour ahead to look at the weather, not only over Hiroshima, but also backup cities in case they had to switch. And then they brought two additional planes, one to take photos and then one also to drop radio equipment that would then monitor the size of the blast. They would get an idea just how big of an explosion this was.
0: And that was all that was approaching Hiroshima that day.
1: And, exactly.
0: And Hiroshima had not been firebombed completely. I think there had been an attack, but not a big one. Not a LeMay quality attack, and had wondered about it. But there are 350,000 people in this city, 43,000 troops, this is James reporting. And one of the choices the interim committee had was to choose a city that had munitions plants or military plants and people working in those plants around it. And Hiroshima qualified as all those consistent conditions. They wanted to use Kyoto. Who was it, Stimson, who rejected Kyoto?
1: It was, and Leslie Groves really wanted to bomb Kyoto because he said if it's about shock value, then you should go after, you know, Japan's the city, which most represents its sort of cultural heritage, 2,000 temples. It's got a highly educated population. They would understand the gravity of it. But it was Henry Stimson that also understood that Kyoto would be such a shock to the Japanese, that we would do such damage to our relationship with them, that we might drive them in the arms of the Russians after the war. And he didn't want to do that. And so Hiroshima also was a much, I mean, Kyoto wasn't as much a military target. Hiroshima very much was. Headquarters of the 2nd General Army, 43,000 troops, the largest embarkation point for Japanese troops was there. So, I mean, it sort of fit the bill as a military target.
0: And we come to a point where the commander of the plane, Tibbets, turns it over to the bombardier. Boy, did I not like that. Even though I know it's going to come out okay, I still didn't like that part of the book. What do you mean? What about fighters? But they're pretty high. And they dropped the bomb on time. You said they were only off 17 seconds over the target. And it's going to explode. I wrote it down, 1,800-something feet. Mm-hmm. 1,968 feet. Why?
1: Well, the thing is, if you drop the bomb too high, it basically becomes like a big firework. And so all that energy is just going to be absorbed in the air around it. If you drop it so that it detonates on the ground will absorb much of that energy. So you need to drop it high enough off the ground that it all that energy is then going to be blasted downward and out through the city. So it needs to be, there's kind of the right altitude. And they had done a number of tests and calculations to sort of figure out that roughly between 1,400 and 2,400 feet were sort of the numbers they were playing with. But approximately 1,900 feet was where they were aiming for. And at that, you would get the most amount of energy projected upon the city.
0: What happens at Hiroshima, it also happens at Nagasaki 3 days later, although the Nagasaki bomb wasn't dropped exactly on target, but it's still, the bomb is so terrible that it does the same scale of damage to the human beings. James has a chapter devoted to the people on the ground and what they experience. It's a horror. I don't really want to bring it into our conversation because we've spent our time with the politics of this that matters today. Please do read the chapter, though, if you don't know what happens. Human beings could not exist in this environment. There is no way. Also, James, I've often puzzled about this, and I wonder if you ran across it in any of the documents, because you've been to all these libraries. Did they know about radiation, or what did they know about the radiation that would be released?
1: They knew there would be some radiation. Did they know the extent of it? No. And I'll tell you, the best image of that, I think, is when you look at the photo right after Trinity, when you've got Oppenheimer and Groves out there standing where the big tower was, where the bomb went off, and they literally have shoe booties on.
0: Yes, you have that photograph in your book, yeah.
1: You do, and it's kind of like what the internet repair guy puts on when he comes in your house to work on your internet. Like, you need something more substantial right after an atomic bomb goes off than that. But they knew radiation would be there, but they didn't understand the gravity of it. That would come much later.
0: Did they know about the radiation burns turning into cancer?
1: Not to the level that they would learn. And so one of the first things they did afterwards was try to get scientific teams down into Hiroshima and Nagasaki to begin really looking at that. So as we know, radiation sickness and the disease that would follow would become a huge legacy of these attacks, much greater than I think anybody anticipated.
0: One more move with Tibbets. He's got the Tibbets drive. The Tibbets spin, what it is that he has to go 8 miles in 1 minute and 23 seconds. That's all the time he has from release of the bomb. How did he do it?
1: Basically by dive bombing his way out, by sort of banking as fast as he could and sort of flying out. But of course, the trigonometry works, and so that because the bomb's going to go off down below, and that the shockwave is going to have to travel along a different axis to reach him. So he is able to get outside of that shockwave, because remember, it's vital that these missions were survivable. That was very much part of the American ethos here. But does that mean that it's going to be easy? No, they're going to be hit by the shockwave as well, but it's not going to knock them out of the skies.
0: And they were not to look at it. They had glasses to protect their mm-hmm. eyes, but one or two of them did look back. They were not ready to see what they saw.
1: No, an intense, bright, white light, bluish white light that would go off, literally blinding. And of course, Tibbets himself is blinded in it because, you know, he's trying to fly the plane. The goggles basically are so dark that you can't see what you're doing. And he's got to focus on being able to see where he's going and the instruments.
0: 3 days later, the bomb is a success. It's an ironic word here. 3 days later, the second bomb flown by one of the planes named Boxcar, but Tibbets chooses not to lead the second raid. Is that his decision or an order?
1: It's his decision, and it ultimately ends up being a mistake because the second mission is filled with error after error, much of it from the pilot and whatnot, so that is nearly not successful. It fortunately is. In fact, in many ways, I think it's a more successful because of they missed their original target. They were going to go after Kakura. The weather forced them to divert to Nagasaki. And then, of course, they missed their main target, and they ultimately dropped it in the Urakami Valley, which ended up being a better place to accomplish your goals. If your goals were really to knock out the military industry, they dropped it in the heart of Mitsubishi's factory district. And so they kept the casualties less, but did greater destruction to Mitsubishi, which, of course, was producing battleships and torpedoes and everything else throughout the war. So it ended up being a much better military target.
0: The book is Empire of Ashes, Truman, Hirohito, and the Descent into Total War. James M. Scott is the author. When we come back, when will the Japanese Big Six surrender? I'm John Batchelor.

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0: I'm John Batchelor with James M. Scott. The book is Empire of Ashes, Truman, Hirohito, and the Descendant of Total War. Here's the problem. The Japanese won't quit. They know it's an atomic weapon. They've been working on a bomb for years, and they failed. But they send one of their scientists to Hiroshima, and he comes back, and he tells them, it's an atomic bomb. The Americans have it. They can destroy our cities. And they don't know how many bombs the Americans have, but they won't quit. The Big Six won't quit. So much so that there's a coup inside the palace. James, at this point, anything could happen at all. And I'm interested in the personalities here. Suzuki and Togo are out of this. They want to surrender. They want to acknowledge the Potsdam Declaration. But the important people here are the military voices. Anami is at the center, the war minister. There's a junior officer who leads a plot. How wide scale is the plot?
1: Not very wide scale, but it doesn't need to be wide scale to be successful. I mean, ultimately what effectively happens is, you notice there's sort of a split. You've got sort of 3-3 on the Big Six at this point. And of course, that's when Hirohito has to intervene and sort of cast that tie-breaking vote. And he does. And that's when he sort of reaches the zenith of his power, and that he forces Japan at that point to surrender. But you've got these junior officers that are committed to fighting to the end. And so they stage a coup effort, and they literally kill the commander of the palace guard, and they go to the palace and they capture the NHK, which is like their equivalent of NBC or CBS. They capture the crew that has just recorded Hirohito's surrender speech that's going to be broadcast at noon on the 15th. So they realize there's a record of this on the property. And so they begin searching for the emperor over this 531-acre compound and searching for this record to try and destroy it. And fortunately, they are unsuccessful, but it comes so very close to being successful. And had they been successful, the war could have ended in a completely different fashion.
0: They murder the commander of the Imperial Guard.
1: Correct.
0: They are threatening anybody they meet. They're looking for it's called a rescript. It's like a little video. What's it look like? You've seen it.
1: It's a record. It's basically just it's a record. And on that record is a 4.5-minute speech that Hirohito has drafted. Well, his aides, his cabinet secretaries have drafted it. But he reads this 4.5-minute speech, and it's recorded. And in it, he's announcing that Japan is effectively surrendering. Even though he never uses the word surrender, that is the message. That is going to then be broadcast at noon on August 15th. And so he records this on the night of the 14th. Of course, word gets out, and that's when the coup takes place. But if they can find and destroy that record and or capture Hirohito, Japan doesn't surrender.
0: Where do they hide it?
1: They ultimately hide it in a safe, not on the Hirohito and his staff side, but on the Empress's side of the palace, in one of her aides' safes. And so you got to remember, it's a big compound, lots and lots of buildings, over 500 acres, you know, just a handful of conspirators hunting for this. And of course, they never ultimately finish the job, because word reaches the second the army that the that this coup is taking place, and senior leaders head over there to break it up.
0: The 6th is the Hiroshima bomb. The 9th is the Nagasaki bomb. But we're now 6 days later, and they still haven't surrendered. So in the interim, LeMay is fine to say, I'll go back burning cities. We'll burn them all. So yeah. LeMay launches the night of the 15th or the 14th. I can't remember. He launches a 800 plane raid, something huge.
1: Yeah. And they're trying to put pressure on the Japanese at this point, because they know that the Japanese are debating what's going on. And what they want to do is keep the pressure on them. So Hap Arnold says, send everything you got at the Japanese. And that's essentially what they do. Keep that pressure. Keep burning. Keep hitting them.
0: And I mentioned, because James's book, Black Rain, is also highly recommended to understand what we're talking about. The B-29s come in very low, and they're filled with what we now know as burning fuel. We have different names for it than they did then, but the ability, napalm is what it was called in Vietnam.
1: Yeah,
0: we're burning cities, but we're burning human beings. There are scenes in James's book Black Rain where inside high schools and schools, people lock themselves in. They're screaming to get in, but they won't open the doors, and they're cooked inside as if it's an oven. And they pull these bodies apart with great difficulty over the next days. They leap into the river to get cooled off, and the river dries up. It's all floating bodies. Yeah. It's a horror not unlike what the atomic weapon does. And they've been doing that since March. And still the Japanese Big Six wouldn't surrender. So it comes to the irony, James, that the atomic bomb didn't make them surrender so much as the stopping that coup, because that coup represented the army.
1: It did. It did. And I'd say one thing that people forget, too, is that one of the most consequential decisions the Americans make is to drop the second bomb so soon after the first. Because one of the arguments that the army was making is that there's no way the Americans have more than one of these bombs. And therefore, we've already survived the first bomb. The regime's still intact. So let's get, you know, we'll keep fighting. We'll keep going for the invasion. The fact that they were able to, Americans dropped them within 75 hours of one another, pretty much sent a message to the Japanese that the Americans may have 20 of these things or 200, but they've got enough of them, they can drop them back to back to back. Therefore, they may never invade. They may just sit offshore and burn and annihilate city after city until there's nothing left. And so that sort of push to get two bombs on Japan so quickly, one after the other, was really what prompts the Japanese to realize the war is over.
0: The surrender is the emperor's rescript, the record that there are two copies broadcast to the Japanese people, who, after all this horror, are still not ready to hear the emperor say, there's a surrender. And they're reluctant for years afterwards. They build shrines. It's still built into them that they didn't surrender, that they acknowledged that they were saving lives, which is accurate, because the burning would have continued. We did have a third bomb. Marshall was ready to use it on Kyushu, which would have not really been a success for the invading army if he had, but that's history that didn't happen. James, you've been through an enormous amount of research. You visited all these libraries. You've told this story again. Certainly you're a modern man, so while you were doing all this, you were reading the same news that I'm reading about atomic weapons being used routinely by the Kremlin as talking points. It's as if nothing has changed since 1945, and the Kremlin doesn't believe it, James.
1: Yeah. Yeah. What frightens me about it is just how flippant the discussion of these use of these weapons has become with Putin. I mean, it's just this like casual threat. And these are not casual decisions. And I think anybody who reads this book will understand the agony that went into this by Truman and by his aides, and the agony that is caused by these weapons is so significant. And that is the reason they've never been used since in the last eight decades. And then when you watch what's going on in Ukraine and you think this is a naked territorial grab by the Russians, and when the war's not going well for them, they're just going to very flippantly say, well, we'll threaten the world stability by using these weapons again. It's horrible to even think that somebody would be so casual about it as Putin has been.
0: The book is Empire of Ashes, Truman, Hirohito, and the Descendant of Total War. James M. Scott is the author. I'm John Batchelor.
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14: New tariffs. I'm Deborah Valentine, Fox News. U.S.-Canada trade negotiations are suspended after talks broke off. President Trump's 50% tariffs on roughly $28 billion in Canadian goods took effect at midnight, with Canada promising retaliation. Fox's Marianne Rafferty reports.
15: President Donald Trump's import taxes will hit about 5% of what Canada ships to the United States every year. Now, that includes products that range from hockey sticks to tongue depressors. The country sold each other $880 billion worth of goods and services last year. The tariffs were initially supposed to kick in at 12:01 a.m. Wednesday, but President Trump extended the deadline for 3 days to allow talks to continue, but the two countries still could not reach an agreement in time.
14: Canadian Prime Minister Mark Carney vows dollar-for-dollar retaliation against Trump's 50% tariffs. Carney suspended trade negotiations with the U.S. on Friday, blaming unfair last-minute changes to Washington's proposed terms. President Trump traveling and rallying in South Carolina Friday night for Republican Senate candidate Senator Darlene Graham. The president urging the GOP vote and highlighting his administration's accomplishments.
16: If we lose, you're going to lose your border. You're going to lose your tax cuts. You're going to lose everything that we've done. We've gotten the biggest tax cuts in history. Think about no tax on tips, no tax on Social Security for our seniors, no tax on overtime.
14: Senator Graham highlighting some of her priorities.
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14: Graham faces GOP Representative Ralph Norman Tuesday. 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
14: A Texas court Friday slashed a $50 million judgment that conspiracy theorist Alex Jones was ordered to pay to families of the 2012 Sandy Hook Elementary School massacre to $6 million.
29: The judgment was over the InfoWar founder's public pronouncements that one of the deadliest mass shootings in the United States was a hoax. The Texas appellate court decision to reduce it to about $6 million was unanimous. It has no bearing on a separate $1 billion plus judgment against Jones in Connecticut. The punishing financial verdicts forced Jones into bankruptcy and forced him to leave the InfoWars platform. Gary Baumgarten, Fox News.
14: Federal investigators have retrieved some important information from the plane and helicopter that were involved in a deadly collision at a small airport in Pennsylvania on Wednesday night.
0: Investigators pulled electronic storage devices from the two aircraft that collided at the airport in Carlisle, Pennsylvania.
1: We were able to get data cards off both the Cessna 150 and the helicopter, so that is very good news from a data standpoint.
0: The NTSB's investigator in charge, Aaron McCarter, told reporters neither aircraft was required to have black boxes like airlines to record flight data and audio.
1: Fingers are crossed that we were able to do a download.
0: McCarter says the helicopter was on a training mission with two state police pilots and not on the runway when the plane struck the chopper's tail. That sent both aircraft plummeting to the ground in pieces, killing the Cessna pilot Paul William Sokolowski and injuring the two state troopers. Carmen Roberts, Fox News.
14: Pennsylvania's Governor Josh Shapiro identified the two helicopter pilots injured as Corporal Bryce Corman and Trooper Jason Mills. He said on Thursday that Corman is out of the hospital and that Mills was recovering with a good prognosis. I'm Deborah Valentine. This is Fox News.
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10: 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Gary McNamara and Eric Harley talk about everything from politics to social issues and news of the day. 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
24: Hi.
23: Thanks for being here.
24: Thank you.
23: You know, we talked about the polling for the Wisconsin primary, Democratic primary.
24: Mm-hmm.
23: You saw that story yesterday. A polling outfit that admitted surveys it released on the Los Angeles mayor's race and the Democratic gubernatorial primary in Wisconsin were fake and is now out of business. What business were they in? If it was fake and they sold the poll to anybody, they never... they've committed fraud. Median Strategies, a company that released polls indicating Democratic Mayor Karen Bass of Los Angeles and Wisconsin Democratic gubernatorial candidate Francisca Hong leading their rivals by wide margins, announced this week that the surveys were a hoax and that it has closed its doors. The fabricated polls by Media Strategies entered the political information ecosystem and were reported on social media by some local TV newscast, and by online reporting outlets. Media Strategies was created as a short-term social experience to examine how purported polling information could enter and spread throughout the political information ecosystem without independent verification. The company posted on its website, Media Strategies has concluded its polling project that was not a polling project, and will not publish additional polls. The company told Fox News the organization was not affiliated with any candidate, political action committee, or party. Media Strategies first released a poll showing Bass with a 12-point lead over the Los Angeles City Council member Rahman, a rival in the June mayoral primary and a Democrat Socialist of America member. The poll cited the responses of 560 people from Los Angeles and a 4.1 margin of error. It was completely bogus.
24: Wow.
23: Bass ended up edging Rahman by 5 points in the primary, with Republican Spencer Pratt, who was running as an independent, in the Democratic-dominated city, coming in third. So there you go. Looking at the, what is this here? In Wisconsin, a media strategies survey indicated Hong, a state representative and a DSA member, leading Milwaukee County Executive David Crowley by 20 points ahead of last week's primary. It was largely in line with a couple of other public opinion polls that that Hong had a large lead. I don't think we ever saw that one or looked at that one, even in the last five polls that we read. I did some research. I couldn't find it. And I can't go back. I can't go back on my ex account and find it. Maybe I can. Yeah, because I can still look at it. I just can't post on it.
2: Right.
23: My compromised, my hacked ex account, by the way.
2: Right.
23: Crowley ended up defeating Hong by a razor-thin margin. But there were legitimate polls out there that had, 23, 29? Remember that?
2: Oh, yeah.
23: Well, there were polls. I'm sorry, I said legitimate.
2: Well,
23: there were other
2: polls.
23: So-called pollsters out there, but at least we know one. Because one of the questions we're asking is we're looking for example, Trafalgar or whatever, to look at it and say, you were really close in the South Carolina local elections. What did they do wrong here? Well, we know one poll, what they did wrong. It was completely made up. And they have here a purported polling firm that released Milwaukee Journal Sentinel, a purported polling firm that released results in the final days of the Democratic primary for Wisconsin governor, has now revealed that its survey was faked and created as a social experiment. But unlike in the Los Angeles mayoral race, the poll does not appear to have been reported widely, if at all, in Wisconsin or cited by any campaigns here. A firm called Median Strategies released a poll. You know, Red Eye polling, that sounds good, doesn't it? Like Red Eye, that would be.
2: A new Red Eye poll.
23: A new Red Eye poll says.
2: Says the Democratic Socialists of America are bat soup crazy. 100% of respondents.
23: Eric and.
2: Which includes Dave. Only two people. Alan, you in on this?
23: Yeah.
2: Producer Alan also. Now, we just increased our number of respondents by 50%.
23: That's right, not a third. It's 50%.
2: That's right.
23: It's a great point.
2: So
23: I had my math wrong.
2: We're growing as a pollster.
23: Yes.
2: By the second.
23: Still a small sample.
2: Still a small sample. But you cannot. You cannot deny it is 100%.
23: In response to questions from the Los Angeles Times, Median acknowledged on August 17th that it was a fake operation. Median Strategies' website was down for much of the morning of August 18th, and all of its social media posts had been deleted, but archive links show the website displayed a message explaining the polls were fake.
2: Yeah.
23: All previous published polling releases have been withdrawn and should not be cited or treated as genuine polling data. Median Strategies was created as a short-term social experiment examining how purported polling information. I love this, how purported polling information could enter and spread through the political information ecosystem without independent verification. Now, the thing they should have done is said Crowley was up by 20. Because if you're in line with all the other well-known pollsters that have been out there for a while, I said well-known, maybe not accurate.
2: Yeah. Then you want to make it look like there's a need to get out, right?
23: Yep. A spokesman for Bass's campaign told California-based news media that the poll was reported by multiple news outlets and any bad faith attempts to influence elections should be investigated and prosecuted to the full extent of the law.
2: By the way, this, social experiment. It was done as a social experiment. No, it wasn't. I don't buy that at all. This, look, so-called legitimate pollsters. We've been asking the question. If you've been doing it for so long, and they're off by double digits on a regular basis, then there is something wrong with the methodology, or you're deliberately skewing the numbers.
6: Mm-hmm.
2: If you keep repeating the mistakes, then they're not mistakes. You're doing it deliberately. You want to be accurate, so you change your methodology.
6: From the Milwaukee Journal Sentinel, instead, results from State Navigate. I remember we read those, sponsored by a liberal-leaning group and news outlet, or the long-standing Marquette University law school poll, both of which share their methodologies online, were often referenced in forecast of the Democratic primary for governor. Charles Franklin, who directs a Marquette poll, said the median poll strategy never crossed his radar or showed up on polling aggregates he follows. He's unsure if the public will ever figure out who's behind the project, if it's someone trying to influence betting markets, or even a misguided social scientist.
2: Betting market.
6: No news outlets in Wisconsin appeared to report or cite the bogus poll. The Milwaukee Journal Sentinel also did not receive a news release about the poll, which pollsters typically send to media. The New York Times and Real Clear polling also did not seem to include the fake poll. So, and that's where we got the majority of our polling. I do remember, again, there was a some X site that I can't remember who, I don't remember who it was, that had the five last polls that were done right before. I don't know if Median Strategies was in that one. The fake, here's the whole point though, the fake Median Strategies result were not far off from the other polls in the race. Several polls showed Hong with about 40% of the vote total, which he achieved, but did not provide evidence that large numbers of undecided voters would break for Crawley, pushing him just ahead of Hong. Anthony Chergosky, a political science professor at the University of Wisconsin-La Crosse, noted the fake poll might not have broken through because it was consistent with other polls.
2: Yeah.
6: I mean, what's the social experiment if you agree with the legit polls?
2: Right.
6: The social experiment would be disagree with those pollsters. Because I don't know. Everybody's trying to figure out what's the social experiment here. That's a great point, though.

0: Love to know. There's a lot of that going on these days. I mean, the thing is, you could go to the other pollsters, the pollsters that have been around for a long, long time, and you could sit there and say, "See, we were completely fake, and we were just as close as the other polls that were completely wrong."
1: Okay, so here would be an interesting social. If this were a social, I don't buy for a second it was a social experiment. My version of a social experiment in this case would have been put two fake names up, right? The Republican, Mike Wilson, against the Democrat, Janet McNamara. Who would you support, right? And see, the social experiment is to see how knowledgeable people are,
0: yeah,
1: on the election, right? The question would be, are people up to date? Are they aware of who's running? When we used completely made up names of people who aren't in the race, and yet we had most response. And so if it came back that 80% said neither because I don't recognize those names, well, then that would be a positive response or positive outcome in this social experiment. In that at least 80%, I'd still want to talk to the 20%. But 80% were saying, no, those aren't the people running. And they're at least aware of who's running. That would be a social experiment.
0: Yeah, I don't understand. I mean, explain the social experiment part of it.
1: Right.
0: Everybody seems to be confused about it. But I do think one of the great accusations are, did they do that to affect the betting markets, and did it? I don't think it did, because all the, you know, long-lasting pollsters out there even made, you know, were further off than the fake poll.
1: Right. Yeah.
0: So, yeah, I don't know what the social, again, if you're looking for the reaction, would you, if you had put out that Crowley was going to win.
1: Yeah.
0: And nobody questioned you on it.
1: Yeah.
0: Or they did question you on it. I still don't know what the social experiment is.
1: Yeah.
0: I
1: want to know.
0: I'm going through my mind there. I can't help you there.
1: Right. What were you trying to find out? An experiment. You're looking to find something out. You're looking to learn something. What were you looking to learn with this social experiment? I don't get it.
0: No, neither do I.
1: I don't buy it.
0: Makes no sense at all.
1: Right. Again, it would be very obvious if you use two fake names, candidates that actually don't exist, and then you got a overwhelming response, you know, by people who are clearly clueless.
0: Yeah, you have
1: like the majority of people actually answered the question and only 20% said, no, those aren't the people running.
0: But at least in your case, you would have done a poll.
1: Yeah, I would have done a poll, right?
0: The question is bogus,
1: yeah,
0: but you would have done a poll. Here, they didn't even do a poll.
1: Right.
0: They just said, okay, here's what we believe it's going to be.
1: Right. You're just throwing it out. Yeah. That's not a social experiment. That's fraud.
0: Yeah, I agree.
1: That's fraud. I mean, it legally may not, I don't know what the laws are. Again, was there some participation in poly markets, right? The betting, the odds, the whole thing, and money involved. I guess you'd have to investigate that. It's technically not fraud, unless I'm missing some law somewhere where you could qualify it as fraud, but to me it's fraudulent. Certainly fraudulent in nature.
0: Yeah.
1: You're lying. It's not a real poll. You didn't do a poll.

0: reason I became Shamrock, the backstory is that I was, and it came from that incident.
1: Yeah.
0: That I was run out of Buffalo and went to New York City, and the mob boss there, you know, took in an Irish, you know, took in me as an Irish mobster because I earned money. He didn't care.
1: Right.
0: He had no prejudices whatsoever. All he cared about is that you made money. Now, he would have a prejudice against you if you wronged him. You know, he'd whack you, but...
1: Right. That's not prejudice. That's just doing business.
0: Right. Other than that, he was a non-racist murderer.
1: Right.
0: Yeah. So, I mean, there was morality involved.
1: It's nothing personal.
0: Right. Nothing, exactly. Strictly business.
1: Strictly business.
0: But it was so funny because when I saw that yesterday, I said, okay, I got to put that out. You know, and a lot of people have commented. They went, whoa, really? I'll never forget that call the first time. Okay, yeah, you've got to call Peter Magadino. His line of credit is down, and he died in 76.
1: Mm-hmm.
0: So I think of 74 when I called him.
1: Of natural causes, of course.
0: Well, yeah, it was heart attack.
1: Uh-huh.
0: He died of a heart attack.
1: That's what it looks like anyway.
0: 59.
1: Yeah.
0: He was 59 years old.
1: That's pretty young for a heart attack.
0: Yeah. I remember calling him, though, and he was furious. You know, he was great to me.
1: Maybe you gave him the heart attack.
0: I might have. He was great to me. No, his accountant did. But I had to call him twice.
1: Mm-hmm.
0: The first time I, you know, called him, he was just furious at the accountant.
1: Yeah.
0: The second time, more furious at the accountant. And as I put on two different posts, because I responded to the actual post as a comment, and then I posted it on my my page. I actually did look in the local newspapers, in the Niagara Falls Gazette and the Buffalo News at that time. I would just scan it to make sure that the accountant's name did not appear as a news item.
2: Hey, it's a very complicated situation, Mr. McInerney. Listen, I'm going to talk to my accountant. Trust me, there will not be a problem going forward.
0: So, with all the primaries yesterday, and there's actually some big news because in the Senate, when you look at the Senate in Florida, that was actually the big news, is that Alexander Vindman, what a scumbag he is, raised over $16.5 million and was defeated by the DSA candidate.
1: Yeah.
0: 56-44 in Florida.
1: Yeah.
0: And the point was like, you know, Democrats are even crazy in Florida.
1: Yeah. Yeah.
0: But I thought the big news, because I had no idea. I had no idea that Alan Grayson was running again for political office.
1: Yeah, I was telling you over the weekend, I was having the conversation about Alan Grayson with my dad over the weekend. It goes back years about how he railed against, because at the time, what the Democrats called the Bush tax cuts for the rich were going to be extended. And it was late 2012, I think. It would have been 2012 because it was the Bush tax cuts. It started during Bush. I think it was 2012. Anyway, we railed against everything he said that he was, look at all the things that they could buy. And then we talked about how many jobs are created by the things they buy and the wealth that they create by creating jobs. But anyway, I had no idea.
0: Yeah,
1: that he was running.
0: Yeah, Mr. Gray Poupon.
1: Yeah,
0: is you know, he lost.
1: That was one of the things he railed about, saying they look at all the different jars of how many jars of Gray Poupon they can with their tax cut savings,
0: right?
1: That they could buy, and we said, okay, let's break down. We basically did. We imitated, emulated the economy of a pencil from Milton Friedman, and you break down all the pieces and everything that goes into a jar of Gray Poupon and what it requires and the long chain of events and industries that have to come together to make one jar.
0: He lost, though.
1: And he lost.
0: Yep.
1: Yeah.
0: But I just like, he's even around anymore. He's even trying to.
1: I had no idea.
0: Yeah.
1: I had no idea.
0: And the point of Vindman losing is the fact that it's not just enough to be anti-Trump. I think what you've got, the Democrat Socialist America, they've got their radical crazy agenda, and they could care less about prosecuting Trump. They want their agenda in, and they look at it and go, you guys just went after Trump and he won again,
1: right?
0: Ignore him, just promote the fact that you know socialism, communism is the way to go.
1: Yeah.
0: And let's actually see if we

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6: Trade wars flaring up. I'm Angelo Bavaro, Fox News. Canada is vowing retaliation against President Trump's new round of 50% tariffs after talks collapsed late Friday.
7: President Donald Trump's import taxes will hit about 5% of what Canada ships to the United States every year. Now, that includes products that range from hockey sticks to tongue depressors. The countries sold each other $880 billion worth of goods and services last year. The tariffs were initially supposed to kick in at 12:01 a.m. Wednesday, but President Trump extended the deadline for 3 days to allow talks to continue, but the two countries still could not reach an agreement in time.
6: Fox's Marion Rafferty. Canadian Prime Minister Mark Carney is blaming unfair last-minute changes to Washington's proposed terms. He says Canada will match tariffs. President Trump hit the campaign trail to support South Carolina Senator Darlene Graham to have a full term. A special Republican primary runoff is set for Tuesday.
8: President Trump telling a crowd in Myrtle Beach, Senator Darlene Graham will fight for lower taxes, bigger paychecks, and the Second Amendment.
9: But as much as anybody in this Senate, and maybe more, Darlene will support our military.
8: The president saying she's already made an impact and earned respect in the Senate since being appointed to finish out her late brother, Senator Lindsey Graham's term.
10: You were one of his closest friends. I hope you know that. And you will forever be part of the Graham family for that.
8: Senator Graham thanking the president for his support. She faces challenger Representative Ralph Norman in Tuesday's GOP Senate primary runoff. Kristen Goodwin, Fox News.
6: The Supreme Court is allowing the White House to continue construction on that ballroom project for now. This as it considers the Trump administration's emergency request to intervene in lawsuits over that project. 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
13: Temperatures being 30 degrees above average.
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6: A court cuts the $50 million judgment against Alex Jones over falsely labeling the Sandy Hook killings a hoax. Fox's Gary Baumgarten has details.
14: The judgment was over the InfoWar founder's public pronouncements that one of the deadliest mass shootings in the United States was a hoax. The Texas appellate court decision to reduce it to about $6 million was unanimous. It has no bearing on a separate $1 billion plus judgment against Jones in Connecticut. The punishing financial verdicts forced Jones into bankruptcy and forced him to leave the InfoWars platform. Gary Baumgarten, Fox News.
6: Another crucial child safety trial against Meta kicked off in an Oakland federal court this week.
8: A former Meta safety engineer calling features like Infinite Scroll inherently unsafe for teenagers, telling a jury in Oakland features intended to minimize risks like quiet mode are designed to fail because most people don't turn them on, saying it's like you have to turn on the airbag every time you get into the car. California, Colorado, Kentucky, and New Jersey are leading a group of 29 states accusing Meta of deliberately creating features that lead to mental health harms, including addiction, of hiding the risks, and of collecting minors' data without parental consent. Meta has repeatedly pushed back against the allegations and argues it has a strong record of protecting teens. Kristen Goodwin, Fox News.
6: States are seeking platform changes and a financial penalty that could total more than $1 trillion. That trial is set to last 6 to 8 weeks. ICE is now considering shifting to a find and arrest posture of Haitian nationals. That's after giving them several weeks to turn themselves into ICE offices since TPS officially ended on July 27th. Fox is told that in recent days in Ohio alone, about 300 Haitians have been arrested by ICE. I'm Angelo Bavaro, and this is Fox News.
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0: Now, it's Red Eye Radio. Gary McNamara and Eric Hurley talk about everything from politics to social issues and news of the day. Whether you're up late or you're just starting your day, welcome to the show. From the Relief Factor Studios, this is Red Eye Radio.
17: All across America, we are Red Eye Radio. He's Eric Carly, and I'm Gary McNamara.
18: Hi.
17: Thanks for being here.
18: Thank you.
17: You know, we talked about the polling for the Wisconsin primary, Democratic primary.
18: Mm-hmm.
17: You saw that story yesterday. A polling outfit that admitted surveys it released on the Los Angeles mayor's race and the Democratic gubernatorial primary in Wisconsin were fake and is now out of business. What business were they in? If it was fake and they sold the poll to anybody, they never they've committed fraud. Median Strategies, a company that released polls indicating Democratic Mayor Karen Bass of Los Angeles and Wisconsin Democratic gubernatorial candidate Francisca Hong leading their rivals by wide margins, announced this week that the surveys were a hoax and that it has closed its doors. The fabricated polls by Media Strategies entered the political information ecosystem and were reported on social media by some local TV newscast and by online reporting outlets. Media Strategies was created as a short-term social experience to examine how purported polling information could enter and spread throughout the political information ecosystem without independent verification. The company posted on its website, Median Strategies has concluded its polling project that was not a polling project and will not publish additional polls. The company told Fox News the organization was not affiliated with any candidate, political action committee, or party. Media Strategies first released a poll showing Bass with a 12-point lead over the Los Angeles City Council member Rahman, a rival in the June mayoral primary and a Democrat Socialist of America member. The poll cited the responses of 560 people from Los Angeles and a 4.1 margin of error. It was completely bogus.
18: Wow.
17: Bass ended up edging Rahman by 5 points in the primary, with Republican Spencer Pratt, who was running as an independent in the Democratic-dominated city, coming in third. So there you go. Looking at the, what is this here? In Wisconsin, a Media Strategies survey indicated Hong, a state representative and a DSA member, leading Milwaukee County Executive David Crowley by 20 points ahead of last week's primary. It was largely in line with a couple of other public opinion polls that that Hong had a large lead. I don't think we ever saw that one or looked at that one, even in the last five polls that we read. Did some research. I couldn't find it. I can't go back. I can't go back on my X account and find it. Maybe I can. Yeah, because I can still look at it. I just can't post on it.
18: Right.
17: Compromised, my hacked X account, by the way.
18: Right.
17: Crowley ended up defeating Hong by a razor-thin margin. But there were legitimate polls out there that had, 23, 29? Remember that?
18: Oh, yeah.
17: Well, there were polls. I'm sorry, I said legitimate.
18: Well,
17: there were other
18: polls.
17: So-called pollsters out there, but at least we know one. Because one of the questions we're asking is we're looking for example, Trafalgar or whatever, to look at it and say, you were really close in the South Carolina local elections. What did they do wrong here? Well, we know one poll, what they did wrong. It was completely made up. And they have here a purported polling firm that released Milwaukee Journal Sentinel, a purported polling firm that released results in the final days of the Democratic primary for Wisconsin governor has now revealed that its survey was faked and created as a social experiment. But unlike in the Los Angeles mayoral race, the poll does not appear to have been reported widely, if at all, in Wisconsin or cited by any campaigns here. A firm called Median Strategies released a poll. You know, Red Eye polling, that sounds good, doesn't it? Like Red Eye, that would be.
18: A new Red Eye poll.
17: A new Red Eye poll says.
18: Says the Democratic Socialists of America are bat soup crazy. 100% of respondents.
17: Eric and.
18: Which includes Dave. Only two people. Alan, you in on this?
19: Yeah.
18: Producer okay, Alan also. Now, we just increased our number of respondents by 50%.
17: That's right, not a third. It's 50%.
18: That's right.
17: It's a great point.
18: So, yes.
17: I had my math wrong.
18: We're growing as a pollster.
17: Yes.
18: By the second.
17: Still a small sample.
18: Still a small sample. But you cannot. You cannot deny it is 100%.
17: In response to questions from the Los Angeles Times, Median acknowledged on August 17th that it was a fake operation. Median Strategies' website was down for much of the morning of August 18th, and all of its social media posts had been deleted. But archive links show the website displayed a message explaining the polls were fake.
18: Yeah.
17: All previous published polling releases have been withdrawn and should not be cited or treated as genuine polling data. Median Strategies was created as a short-term social experiment examining how purported polling information. I love this. How purported polling information could enter and spread through the political information ecosystem without independent verification. Hmm. Now, the thing they should have done is said Crowley was up by 20. Because if you're in line with all the other well-known pollsters that have been out there for a while, I said well-known, maybe not accurate.
18: Yeah. Then you want to make it look like there's a need to get out. Right?
17: Yep. A spokesman for Bass's campaign told California-based news California-based news media that the poll was reported by multiple news outlets, and any bad faith attempts to influence elections should be investigated and prosecuted to the full extent of the law.
18: By the way, this, you know, social experiment. It was done as a social experiment. No, it wasn't. I don't buy that at all. This, look, so-called legitimate pollsters. We've been asking the question. If you're off, if you've been doing it for so long, and they're off by double digits on a regular basis, then there is something wrong with the methodology, or you're deliberately skewing the numbers.
17: Mm-hmm.
18: If you keep repeating the mistakes, then they're not mistakes. You're doing it deliberately. You want to be accurate, so you change your methodology.
17: From the Milwaukee Journal Sentinel, instead, results from State Navigate. I remember we read those, sponsored by a liberal-leaning group and news outlet, or the longstanding Marquette University Law School poll, both of which share their methodologies online, were often referenced in forecast of the Democratic primary for governor. Charles Franklin, who directs a Marquette poll, said the median poll strategy never crossed his radar or showed up on polling aggregates he follows. He's unsure if the public will ever figure out who's behind the project, if it's someone trying to influence betting markets, or even a misguided social scientist.
18: Betting market.
17: No news outlets in Wisconsin appeared to report or cite the bogus poll. The Milwaukee Journal Sentinel also did not receive a news release about the poll, which pollsters typically send to media. The New York Times and Real Clear polling also did not seem to include the fake poll. So, and that's where we got the majority of our polling. I do remember, again, some X site that I can't remember who, I don't remember who it was, that had the five last polls that were done right before. I don't know if Median Strategies was in that one. The fake, here's the whole point though. The fake Median Strategies result, we're not far off from the other polls in the race. Several polls showed Hong with about 40% of the vote total, which he achieved, but did not provide evidence that large numbers of undecided voters would break for Crowley, pushing him just ahead of Hong. Anthony Chergosky, a political science professor at the University of Wisconsin-La Crosse, noted the fake poll might not have broken through because it was consistent with other polls.
18: Yeah.
17: I mean, what's the social experiment if you agree with the legit polls?
18: Right.
17: The social experiment would be disagree with those pollsters. Because I don't know. Everybody's trying to figure out what's the social experiment here. That's a great point, though. Was the goal to affect the betting markets on this?
18: Well, I'd love to know. I'd love to know. There's a lot of that going on these days.
17: I mean, the thing is, you could go to the other pollsters, the pollsters that have been around for a long, long time, and you could sit there and say, "See, we were completely fake, and we were just as close as the other polls that were completely wrong."
18: Okay, so. Here would be an interesting social, if this were a social, I don't buy for a second it was a social experiment. My version of a social experiment in this case would have been put two fake names up, right? The Republican, Mike Wilson, against the Democrat, Janet McNamara. Who would you support, right? And see, the social experiment is to see how knowledgeable people are,
17: yeah,
18: on the election, right? The question would be, are people up to date? Are they aware of who's running? When we used completely made up names, the and people who aren't

0: positive outcome in this social experiment, in that at least 80%, I'd still want to talk to the 20%, but 80% were saying, no, those aren't the people running. And they're at least aware of who's running. That would be a social experiment.
1: Yeah, I don't understand. I mean, explain the social experiment part of it.
0: Right.
1: Everybody seems to be confused about it. But I do think one of the great accusations are, did they do that to affect the betting markets, and did it? I don't think it did, because all the, you know, long-lasting pollsters out there even made, you know, were further off than the fake poll.
0: Right. Yeah.
1: So, yeah, I don't know what the social, again, if you're looking for the reaction, would you, if you had put out that Crowley was going to win.
0: Yeah.
1: And nobody questioned you on it.
0: Yeah.
1: Or they did question you on it. I still don't know what the social experiment is.
0: Yeah.
1: I'm going through my mind there. I can't help you there.
0: Right. What were you trying to find out? An experiment. You're looking to find something out. You're looking to learn something. What were you looking to learn with this social experiment? I don't get it.
1: No, neither do I.
0: I don't buy it.
1: Makes no sense at all.
0: Right. Again, it would be very obvious if you used two fake names, candidates that actually don't exist, and then you got an overwhelming response, you know, by people who are clearly clueless.
1: Yeah, you have
0: like the majority of people actually answered the question and never and only 20% said no, those aren't the people running.
1: At least in your case you would have done a poll.
0: Yeah, I would have done a poll, right?
1: The question is bogus,
0: yeah,
1: but you would have done a poll. Here they didn't even do a poll.
0: Right.
1: They just said, hey, okay, here's what we believe it's going to be.
0: Right. You're just throwing it out. That's not a social experiment. That's fraud.
1: Yeah, I agree.
0: That's fraud. I mean, it legally may not. I don't know what the laws are. Again, was there some participation in poly markets, right? The betting, the odds, the whole thing, and money involved. I guess you'd have to investigate that. It's technically not fraud. Unless I'm missing some law somewhere where you could qualify it as fraud, but to me it's fraudulent. Certainly fraudulent in nature.
1: Yeah,
0: you're lying. It's not a real poll. You didn't do a poll,
1: right?
0: By the way, that's the cheapest way to go.
1: Yeah, you don't get in any trouble if you ask a false question and do a legit poll, and then come on and say the social experiment was.
0: And then you state the goal of your experiment.
1: Right.
0: We were trying to find out how many people knew who was running.
1: Yeah. Doesn't seem to be an academic experiment.
0: No. Nope.
1: Interesting.
0: Yeah.
1: We are Red Eye Radio.
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17: We are Red Eye Radio. He is Eric Harley, and I'm Gary McNamara. I haven't even taken a look at the polls for the races in Florida. We will, though. We will get to that. I just thought about that. Let's examine them and how close they were, especially on the Democrat. You know, well, on the Democrat primaries.
7: Right.
17: I just want to see how close they are. We just haven't paid them as much attention to that because Florida is more of a, you know, now reliable red state.
7: Yeah.
17: But it will be interesting to see. I saw that, you know, and this was, again, a hypothetical matchup, that Donalds was ahead of Jolly by an average of 5 in Florida.
7: All right.
17: And again, he's going to attempt. We don't buy it. You know, we don't buy that because when he was asked about, I can't think of, I just popped out of my mind, the name of the DSA candidate for Senate, that he's campaigned with her and finds her to be energetic and active, yet he rejects it completely. You don't reject socialism, communism, and then campaign with people in your party to promote it.
7: Right, exactly. You can't do that.
17: Yeah.
7: You're not going to get away with the big tent argument.
17: No.
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18: Fox News, I'm Pam Husso. 50% tariffs on our neighbor to the north following the collapse of trade talks with Canada.
19: The tariffs were initially supposed to kick in at 12:01 a.m. Wednesday, but President Trump extended the deadline for 3 days to allow talks to continue, but the two countries still could not reach an agreement.
18: Fox's Marianne Rafferty, Canada says it will match those tariffs dollar for dollar. Barnstorming in South Carolina, President Trump making the case for the sister of late U.S. Senator Lindsey Graham.
20: President Trump took the stage showing his strong support for Darlene Graham before she takes on Representative Ralph Norman in Tuesday's runoff election. He said that she was a perfect appointment to carry on her brother's term.
18: That is Fox's Christina Coleman. 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
17: We are Red Eye Radio. He is Eric Cronin. I'm Gary McNamara. Download our Red Eye Radio app today. Why? Because you can listen to us right after our show is over. And by the way, I did that over the weekend, too.
7: What's that?
17: Met some people, and they downloaded immediately.
7: Oh.
17: Yeah, immediately.
7: Good.
17: Over the weekend.
7: Good.
17: Oh, I tell you about how I love going into my hotel. I met a woman there, and she's actually moving from Texas to Buffalo.
7: Oh.
17: Texas, her whole life, whatever. Really doesn't like the heat. Had a ton of things in her life and everything else, so her and her new husband wanted to get away, and they chose Buffalo to go and live. Here I am meeting a person. She put the granite countertops in my house.
7: Wow, what are the odds?
17: I know, it's like,
7: what are the odds?
17: It's like, what? She worked for the builder that built my house and put the granite countertops in my house.
7: That's crazy.
17: I know.
7: It's like one of my mom's nurses comes to her home. They got to talking when she first started. And my mom asked her, where'd you come from? She told her, in this small town, you probably wouldn't know it. She told her, my mom says, well, yeah, I lived there as a child. And she says, well, you know, what did you do there? I mean, there's not a hospital there. So she goes, no, I was taking care of a man. And he passed away of emphysema, COPD. She goes, well, my brother had that, my twin brother. She said, yeah, and then later I took care of his widow.
17: Wow.
7: And she had cancer. She died of cancer. She goes, well, my sister-in-law were their names? And she gave him the name. Yes. This nurse lived right across the street from the house that my uncle, my mom's twin brother, bought my grandmother's house when she passed, and totally, he was a great, great builder, home builder, and totally renovated it and the whole thing. And that's where they lived until they passed. And she, as a nurse, took care of them and then randomly moves about an hour and a half away and is the one taking care of my mom. It's just insane. One of those small world or fate kind of things. And for that, I mean, we're talking Texas to Buffalo, and then you just bump into each other in a hotel.
17: The lobby, it was the lobby bar where I limit myself one glass of wine.
7: Yeah.
17: That's it. One glass of wine.
7: Now, it's an 80-ounce glass, but no one's counting.
17: I can sip. Oh, see, and why a wine?
7: Yeah.
17: Because a beer, you want to drink it while it's cold, right?
7: Right.
17: So you're going to drink it. Wine, you can sip on for...
7: You can nurse it.
17: For 3 hours.
7: Yeah. They call that nursing it.
17: Exactly.
7: Right.
17: Speaking of nursing.
7: Yeah.
17: You just, because you said that, I had to go with this.
7: Okay.
17: To mark National Breastfeeding Month, observed every August, the Maine State Breastfeeding Coalition posted an image celebrating trans lactation, two-spirit, and chest feeding. The image was posted to the coalition's Instagram page earlier in August. However, the account appears to have since been deleted. The image featured a large trans-identified male hooked up to a breast pump. The male is seen holding a mug that reads, "Milk makes families."
7: So this is a biological female. Trans male?
17: I'm not sure.
7: Because if it's a biological male, that baby's going to be very hungry.
17: Yes. No, it says the male is seen, and this is written by the post-millennial, and the post-millennial would not use the pronoun. The male is seen holding a mug that reads, "Milk makes families." The caption reads, "National Breastfeeding Month is for every family," accompanied by a trans flag emoji. "We're proud to celebrate and uplift trans lactation, chest feeding, and two-spirit families during the National Breastfeeding Month." Now, I did look up two spirits because remember we had talked about the two spirits before?
7: Hmm.
17: And two spirits actually fits the definition of Royce White. Royce White said he's a female for basketball.
7: Huh?
17: It describes individuals who embody both masculine and feminine spirits.
7: Well, there you go.
17: The term combines sexual, gender, and spiritual identities, representing traditional third gender or alternative social roles recognized in many indigenous cultures before European colonization.
7: Are you listening, WNBA?
17: Yes. That's why you can't argue with it. And again, the two-spirit comes from when we first saw the term, comes from Native American. The Indian Health Services has two-spirit. They comes from, hang on a second here. Let me just get, I'm having, is widely, two-spirit identity is widely believed to be the result of supernatural intervention in the form of visions or dreams sanctioned by tribal mythology.
7: Okay.
17: Where you are both genders.
7: Hmm.
17: So basically the spirit and the floating gender is what Royce White claims he is. It's used by that, but the term also combines sexual gender, you know, for regular people, two-spirit. You know, if you're not right. Native American.
7: Right.
17: Not that you're not a regular person. If you're a Native American, you are.
7: Yes.
17: But yeah, so that's what it's, so that fits Royce White perfectly, who said, "Nope, I'm a female for basketball." You're allowed to have two spirits.
7: And they can't say no.
17: No, they can't say no. Which is why they're screaming, "Don't talk about it anymore. Just stop talking. It's not important. Stop talking about it.
7: We just wanted to wear the t-shirt and look like a hero. Right. We just wanted to say things and pretend we were advocates."
17: Yes, exactly. But you're not.
7: No, you're not.
17: Now your intentions for your gender matter, apparently. But they can't matter. Your intentions can't matter, which is why this isn't important. Why are they making a big deal of it? Nobody's talking about it. It's not that big of a deal. You brought it up.
7: Hmm?
17: He's responding.
7: Yeah. And you don't get to make the rules.
17: So the one thing when I was up in New York,
7: mm-hmm.
17: I think the high was 81. At night it went down into the 50s.
7: Yeah.
17: Come back here. Oh, man.
7: We're not getting below 81 at night.
17: I know. I think we made 108 in my town yesterday.
7: Yeah.
17: And they're supposed to be like 109. Could be 109, 110 this weekend.
7: Mm-hmm.
17: Funniest thing is, mm-hmm. when it was its hottest yesterday,
7: mm-hmm.
17: I jumped in the pool very quickly.
7: Yeah.
17: Just swam a couple of laps. Again, it was like 4 o'clock, so the sun isn't right down on it, but I'm not attempting to, I want to make it clear. I didn't go in the pool in the sun. My goal is not to assimilate to the tanning culture.
7: Hmm.
17: I simply wanted to swim a couple of laps. I was not like Francisco Hong.
7: Ah.
17: I was not trying to assimilate to somebody else's skin color, even a skin color that might be mine if I'm out in the sun longer.
7: Yeah, well.
17: But it brought up how important air conditioning is, because I thought about this. People ask, what's your definition of rich? And I knew what it was when I was younger, when I was a teenager, when I had no money at all. No money at all. And it was one thing, basically, initially. Now it's two things. The first one is I can do any car repair on my car and not go into debt.
7: Oh, yeah, right.
17: And number two, I can ensure that every May or June, I get a complete workover or maintenance done on the air conditioner and check everything so I can have full confidence and no worries at all that the air conditioning will work in August. And why is that important? And by the way, thank you, Willis Carrier from Buffalo, New York, for inventing air conditioning.
7: I have two of his units.
17: But the reason I bring this up, Wall Street Journal editorial.
7: Mm.
17: The economic case for European air conditioning: productivity plummets when workers without AC suffer from heat stress. I did not know this. Listen to this. Europe is sweltering again through one heat wave after another this summer. And as I say, the rejection of air conditioning comes at an economic cost. Productivity suffers along with the workforce.
7: Hmm.
17: Many European offices and apartment buildings were designed to retain heat, and air conditioning penetration averages 19% compared with some 90% in the United States, according to a report this year by Alliance Research, an arm of the insurance company. One result, even indoor workers are not insulated from the misery. The economic consequences extend beyond discomfort. Heat stress hurts workers' sleep, cognitive function, decision-making, and performance, the report says. Alliance estimates workers' hourly output declines by $1.30 for every degree between 30 and 35 Celsius, 85 and 95 degrees Fahrenheit.
7: Hmm.
17: That makes European businesses less profitable and less competitive. Alliance examined productivity during unusually hot years, and it concludes that heat waves cost between 0.3 and 0.5% of European GDP overall, and more than 1% of GDP in heat-prone southern regions. This translates to lower tax revenue, too. That's especially bad news for France, where heat stress could worsen an already high expected fiscal deficit, the report warns. This is fascinating.
7: Yeah.
17: Europe will face economic costs related to warming, even if ambitious climate migration goals are met, says a report last year from Assessing Climate Change Risks in Europe, a European Union-funded research effort. But the continent can reduce the harm by better adapting. The study found that broader AC adoption could have huge economic benefits of 46 to 69 billion by 2050. An important co-benefit would be fewer heat-related fatalities. So there you go.
7: Yeah, I mean, it really is about health, especially you talk about it. If you've lived in the South long enough, you understand that during this time of year, you see all types of reports of, all right, and on the news you'll see it, a check on your elderly neighbors. quite often, because if you're on a fixed income, you may not be able to afford air conditioning. If you live in an older house, your air conditioning may not work, if you have it, may not work as well as it needs to. And well, so you want to check on people. And then, of course, there's the, all right, here are the cooling centers that are open during the day. If you need to go to a place with air conditioning, it's about health. It's not just about comfort.
17: Well, you die.
7: You know, for me, I had to learn to work on my ACs for a couple of reasons. I'm an on again, off again landlord. But beyond that, I wanted to be able to do that if it happened and I couldn't get a guy out to fix my AC. There are a couple of things I can't do, but most things I can do on AC units now. And I had to learn that.
17: We are Red Eye Radio.
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17: We are Red Eye Radio. He's Eric Carley, and I'm Gary McNamara. Just really interesting yesterday. We were talking about air conditioning, and I said I went and jumped in the pool late yesterday afternoon. And so I jump in. I don't know what my water is right now, but we've been at, you know, between like, what, 103 and 107 or 108 the last week.
7: Yeah.
17: And so the pool temperature starts going up. The hottest my pool's ever gotten was 101 a few years ago.
7: Yeah.
17: The pool water got to be, it's only 5 feet deep.
7: Right.
17: 101.
7: Right.
17: So it's got to be in the 90s right now. So I go out, sun's out, probably like 107, 108, and didn't stay out long. I mean, it's covered where I walk out. I just jump in the pool and it feels cool instantaneously. And then swam a couple laps, got up, stood up. I got the chills because the air is so dry, the water's evaporating from me, and I got cold.
7: Yeah.
18: That's
17: and
18: a good thing.
17: How the hell can I be cold with water in the 90s and 107 outside? Mm. But I was.
7: Evaporative cooling.
17: Yeah.
7: There you have
17: exactly.
7: it.
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3: Destination South Carolina. I'm Pam Puzo, Fox News. Ahead of Tuesday's runoff election, President Trump stumped in South Carolina for Republican U.S. Senate candidate Darlene Graham. She's facing GOP Representative Ralph Norman.
4: Look at the rallies. Look at what we have today. You have thousands of people standing outside, can't get in. They're standing outside, and we're not even really running. But we are running because we have to get Darlene and other people elected.
3: Joining the president on stage in Myrtle Beach, outgoing White House Press Secretary Caroline Leavitt.
5: President Trump, you are the most consequential and historic president in the history of our great country. And it has been the honor of my life to serve as your White House Press Secretary, sir.
3: Leavitt will continue playing a role within Mr. Trump's super PAC. Trade negotiations are broken between the U.S. and Canada. As a result, the U.S. imposed 50% tariffs on billions of dollars of Canadian goods.
6: President Donald Trump's import taxes will hit about 5% of what Canada ships to the United States every year. Now, that includes products that range from hockey sticks to tongue depressors. The countries sold each other $880 billion worth of goods and services last year. The tariffs were initially supposed to kick in at 12:01 a.m. Wednesday, but President Trump extended the deadline for 3 days to allow talks to continue, but the two countries still could not reach an agreement in time.
3: Fox's Marianne Rafferty, Canada is promising to retaliate. Foggy weather is being cited as a factor in a plane crash in Alaska. 8 people were killed yesterday after a small plane attempted to land twice at a remote military airport. 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
3: Another child safety trial against Meta kicked off in a federal courtroom this week. Fox's Kristen Goodwin has more.
1: A former Meta safety engineer calling features like Infinite Scroll inherently unsafe for teenagers, telling a jury in Oakland features intended to minimize risks like quiet mode are designed to fail because most people don't turn them on, saying it's like you have to turn on the airbag every time you get into the car. California, Colorado, Kentucky, and New Jersey are leading a group of 29 states accusing Meta of deliberately creating features that lead to mental health harms, including addiction, of hiding the risks, and of collecting minors' data without parental consent. Meta has repeatedly pushed back against the allegations and argues it has a strong record of protecting teens. Kristen Goodwin, Fox News.
3: States are seeking platform changes and a financial penalty that could total more than $1 trillion. The trial is set to last 6 to 8 weeks. A memorial event has been scheduled by Turning Point USA at Utah Valley University in honor of the late Charlie Kirk, who was shot and killed there. Fox 13's Jeremy Toombs has the story.
9: Turning Point USA took to social media to announce an event called Freedom, Built to Last, saying it will allow people to gather to remember Kirk, honor his life, and reflect on the legacy of the conservative commentator. Glenn Beck and Frank Turek were named as being among those who will appear at this event. It's set to be held in the UCCU Center and will come a matter of days after the preliminary hearing for Kirk's alleged killer, Tyler Robinson, is set to conclude. Final arguments are planned for September 1st in Provo's 4th District Courthouse.
12: In Orem, Jeremy Toms, Fox 13 News.
3: At least two people were reportedly killed overnight in Ukraine by Russian drone and missile strikes. This one day after an attack on a Ukrainian shopping center killed 16 people. Ukraine also ramping up strikes inside Russia. Pam Husso, Fox News.
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0: Now, it's Red Eye Radio. Gary McNamara and Eric Harley talk about everything from politics to social issues and news of the day. Whether you're up late or you're just starting your day, welcome to the show. From the Relief Factor Studios, this is Red Eye Radio.
1: All across America, we are Red Eye Radio. He is Eric Harley, and I'm Gary McNamara. Welcome and good morning. Thanks so much for being here this morning.
2: Yeah, thank you very much.
1: How's everybody doing?
2: Mr. Crypto King over here.
1: I put in, now you, just in case people are just tuning in for the first time on this one, we talked about it yesterday. My X account was hacked. I don't have any idea why. You know, the thing that I never got, you know, when you log on from anywhere else, you get the notification from Twitter.
2: Right. Yeah.
1: I got nothing. Mm. I got no notification that somebody was logging in from a different internet site.
2: Yeah.
1: Never got anything.
2: Or that
1: I was logging in from anywhere else.
2: Right.
1: That never appeared anywhere. So, yesterday I put in a thing, to X, or 36 hours ago, that I've been hacked. I've heard nothing since. You yesterday, I know, put in that, you know, there was somebody impersonating me. And I put in a second, request. Hey, I've been hacked. And they said, we have it. We're working on it.
2: Right.
1: So that's what I got right now. So if you go to my X page and you see there's two posts on crypto, that what was the one? I've won 107, or not one. I've made $117,000. Yesterday I got a car. I got a Range Rover from my crypto, and today I'm not sure what it is.
2: It's along those lines. I'll let's see if I can find it here. I'm gonna start following you on social media closer so I can, you know, keep up with all the, where is it? There it is. All right. Yeah. Your crypto portfolio is just
1: going through the
2: banging.
1: Roof.
2: It's,
1: and you know me.
2: Yeah.
1: I'm the kind of person that puts my financial information of how I'm doing on investments on X.
2: This one is more nefarious. This being the second one, which was posted, yesterday afternoon, Tuesday afternoon. I used to be a crypto trading skeptic, mm-hmm. which applies to you because you still are.
1: Yeah.
2: But everything changed when I met this, Coach Becca, an expert trader who who showed me the ropes. I'm excited to share that I've just received my second payout of $117,600, which was credited directly to my bank account. Wait a minute. In just 2 hours, have you checked your bank account? Because what if this actually is a Coach Becca, and she had access to some of your money, you know, like hacking one of your accounts, and then increased it by, what is it, $117,600. You might want to log on. She might be doing you righteous. She might be actually making you wealthier. And then you could just let this thing roll. I forget the stand-up comedian who said, I was a victim of identity theft. But after it happened, my credit score started to go up, so I'm letting it ride. But
1: I know. I have seen no increase in any of my accounts.
2: No? Okay.
1: No,
2: well,
1: zero.
2: Keep looking, because it might happen.
1: Oh, you know what I did do, though? I don't know if it went through or not. I tried to put in a community note.
2: Oh, okay.
1: Stating, this is not me. I've been hacked. This is not me.
2: Right.
1: That hasn't appeared yet. I don't know how long community notes take to go in.
2: Yeah.
1: Now, I didn't quote a source. The source is me.
2: Yeah. The hacker has turned off comments, or yes. X has turned off comments, but you can actually retweet or repost the comment.
1: Yeah.
2: So that would also be like commenting. If you do it and actually add a comment to it. If you
1: do, they have their own bots that redo that though.
2: That what repost it?
1: That repost it?
2: It doesn't show it's been reposted.
1: Oh, okay,
2: yesterday.
1: Okay.
2: The latest one. The yesterday's did. I don't know who reposted it. Oh, wait a minute. Oh no, no, no. I'm sorry. That wasn't yesterday. That was an actual real post from you from a few days ago. Okay. That was your last real post, actually.
1: Okay.
2: Yeah, there were 23 likes on the first one. There are no likes on this other one.
1: Okay.
2: It's reached a lot of the likes, 295 people.
1: Yeah, a lot of the likes came after I mentioned it.
2: Yeah, some of the listeners reached out to me and said, "Hey, I've also reported this as bogus."
1: Oh, good. Thank you so much.
2: So thank you to those listeners.
1: Yeah, thank you so much.
2: We definitely want to say that.
1: Yeah.
2: David was one of them. So thank you, David, for doing that. We appreciate that.
1: Anybody who knows me would look at that. Anybody who knows me or listens to me would look at that and go, "What the hell's going on with him?"
2: Well, you know, what's interesting is there are some media personalities and a couple of them on the right who have kind of gone out on their own who do have deals with like Amazon. And what they do is they'll post a commercial basically, "Hey, this sale is going on Amazon. You should check it out." And so I forget what they call that, but they get a portion of each sale that comes from someone using that link. They essentially become an Amazon affiliate, and it helps them to make a little money on the side. I forget who it was, but she posts every once in a while, it'll come up. And then if you buy from clicking through with that link, then she makes a percentage, and I'm like, okay, I don't really have a problem with that. I mean, I know it's a commercial. I know her account wasn't hacked. I know why she's doing it. Because a lot of people, if you're out of work and you're in the media, you're going to do, you know, just about anything and everything to try and build your following. And a lot of YouTubers do that. You know, "Hey, I've got my link to all the stuff I use in this video. By the way, if you use those links, to go to Amazon, I make money off of that, so you should know that." And so they basically are an Amazon affiliate.
1: I'm waiting for corporate to get back to me saying, "Are you making money using your identity as a radio talk show host for us, and we're not getting a cut?"
2: Yeah, right.
1: I'm waiting for that to come from corporate. You know, it's like, where's it? This is Cryptola.
2: Yeah. Well, I recently sold a guitar and said an unnamed celebrity once played this guitar. And of course, it's me. And I'm an unnamed celebrity because, number one, I won't name myself and also put the word celebrity next to it. So, no, I didn't do that.
1: I was trying to compare mine to payola.
2: Right.
1: Right.
2: That I'm
1: advertising using my imagery, of this show.
2: Mm-hmm.
1: And, you know, so if I post it on social, because that is my Gary at Red Eye is, you know, that is basically a, you know, it is personal. The company didn't approve it. I just went on myself. But the fact that I use Red Eye to me would indicate I'm using the imagery from the show on that site. So I would never post anything where I'm making money off of that, unless it was an official sponsor of the show and the company.
2: Yeah. I don't know. There's a fine line there, I guess.
1: Yeah. I'm just saying I wouldn't take the chance.
2: Yeah. Yeah, I've made money off of my social media before. I don't consider using my real name. I use my real name on the air, so it's, you know, all my accounts are my personal accounts.
1: Well, yeah,
2: I couldn't do it through Red Eye.
1: Well, if it's a personal account where you're doing something else, right? But it's
2: my ex account is my personal account. So yeah,
1: yeah. I mean, me using Red Eye is, you know, in my handle is what in my mind, and probably it's more of a moral thing than a legal thing, but I'm not sure. But just to be safe, I would never I would never promote.
2: Well, I went out and bought a boatload of crypto, so hopefully it works out based on your advice. You know, I got it from your page.
1: Just so everybody knows, if you go to at Gary Red Eye One and you see two posts on there from crypto, I have been hacked. So,
2: well,
1: X tells me that they're working on it.
2: Yeah. And I'm really hoping this is not like a North Korea thing where they have to shut down the account altogether and you have to start a new one.
1: I'm going to guess. I'm expecting that to happen.
2: I don't see any other way around it.
1: Yeah. I'm expecting that to happen, that they just shut it down completely and I have to open up my new one, which will be Gary@crypto.com.
2: Crypto King Gary.
1: Crypto King Gary.
2: Crypto King Shamrock.
1: Shamrock.
2: Yeah. Yeah.
1: Hey, I didn't post that. I wanted to post that on X yesterday. I posted it on Facebook. There was a thing that came up about Peter Magadino, who was in the mob. And I've told the story of calling him.
2: Oh, yeah.
1: When I was an 18-year-old bill collector. And Stefano Magadino was his father. People remember the Appalachia meeting, you know, back, what was it, late 50s, early 60s? I forgot exactly when that was here.
2: What started the crumbling, basically.
1: Yeah.
2: It gave the feds so much ammunition against the five families. It was such a horrible idea.
1: Yeah, and so I posted that on there, and the producer, director, lead actor of the independent mockumentary that I'm in, Mark Rios, I actually told him the reason I became Shamrock, the backstory is that I was, and it came from that incident that I was run out of Buffalo and went to New York City, and the mob boss there, you know, took in me as an Irish mobster because I earned money. He didn't care.
2: Right.
1: He had no prejudices whatsoever. All he cared about is that you made money. Now, he would have a prejudice against you if you wronged him. You know, he'd whack you, but...
2: Right. That's not prejudice. That's just doing business.
1: Right. Other than he wasn't... He was a non-racist murderer.
2: Right.
1: Yeah. So, I mean, there was morality involved.
2: It's nothing personal.
1: Right. Nothing. Exactly. Strictly business.
2: Strictly business.
1: But it was so funny because when I saw that yesterday, I said, okay, I got to put that out. You know, and a lot of people have commented. They went, whoa, really? I'll never forget that call the first time. Okay, yeah, you've got to call Peter Magadino. His line of credit is down, and he died in 76.
2: Mm-hmm.
1: So I think of 74 when I called him.
2: Of natural causes, of course.
1: But yeah, it was a heart attack.
2: Uh-huh.
1: Died of a heart attack.
2: That's what 50,

0: item.
1: Hey, it's a very complicated situation, Mr. McInerney. Listen, I'm going to talk to my accountant. Trust me, there will not be a problem going forward.
0: So, with all the primaries yesterday, and there's actually some big news, because in the Senate, when you look at the Senate in Florida, that was actually the big news, is that Alexander Vindman, what a scumbag he is, raised over $16.5 million and was defeated by the DSA candidate.
2: Yeah.
0: 56 to 44 in Florida.
2: Yeah.
0: And the point was, like, you know, Democrats are even crazy in Florida.
2: Yeah. Yeah.
0: But I thought the big news, because I had no idea. I had no idea that Alan Grayson was running again for political office.
2: Yeah, I was telling you over the weekend, I was having the conversation about Alan Grayson with my dad over the weekend. It goes back years, about how he railed against, because at the time, what the Democrats called the Bush tax cuts for the rich were going to be extended. And it was late 2012, I think. No, it would have been late 2000. Yeah, it would have been 2012, because it was the Bush tax cuts. It started during Bush. I think it was 2012. Anyway, we railed against everything he said, that he was, look at all the things that they could buy. And then we talked about how many jobs are created by the things they buy, and the wealth that they create by creating jobs. But anyway, I had no idea.
0: Yeah,
2: that he was running.
0: Yeah, Mr. Gray Poupon.
2: Yeah,
0: is you know, he lost.
2: That was one of the things he railed about, saying, "They look at all the different jars of how many jars of Gray Poupon they can, with their tax cut savings,
0: right,
2: that they could buy." And we said, "Okay, let's break down." We basically did. We imitated, emulated the economy of a pencil from Milton Friedman, and you break down all the pieces and everything that goes into a jar of Gray Poupon, and what it requires, and the long chain of events and industries that have to come together to make one jar.
0: He lost, though.
2: And he lost.
0: Yep.
2: Yeah.
0: But I just, like, he's even around anymore. He's even,
2: I had no idea.
0: Yeah.
2: I had no idea.
0: And the point of Vindman losing is the fact that it's not just enough to be anti-Trump. I think what you've got, the Democrat Socialist America, they've got their radical, crazy agenda, and they could care less about prosecuting Trump. They want their agenda in, and they look at it and go, you guys just went after Trump, and he won again.
2: Right.
0: Ignore him. Just promote the fact that, you know, socialism, communism is the way to go.
2: Yeah.
0: And let's actually see if we can win on these issues.
2: Right.
0: They've got more support than I ever thought they'd have in the United States.
2: Hey, they won a couple of elections.
0: We are Red Eye Radio.
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0: We are Red Eye Radio. He is Eric Harley, and I'm Gary McNamara. Welcome and good morning. What was I looking for here? Did I save it? I'll get it coming up far in the bottom of the hour.
1: Okay. Mm. All right.
0: Oh, here it is. Okay. Mm. This is the panel on CNN yesterday.
1: Okay.
0: And right. Noah Rothman talking about what we just talked about, what's going on in Florida with the Senate race.
1: Yeah.
2: I can't believe we're all dancing around the news tonight. This is not a Republican story tonight. The story tonight is the DSA overcoming the establishment Democrat.
3: We're not dancing around it, but I appreciate
2: overcoming 16-1 spending advantage and sacrificing what could have been a competitive seat. 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And that's exactly what Democrats voted for in the Senate tonight. They basically took this race off the board for themselves.
3: It is
0: communist curious. Communist curious. Okay. All right.
1: Wow.
0: All right. I guess we're going to hear more of that.
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6: News. I'm Paul Stevens. The U.S. Supreme Court saying construction on the new White House ballroom can continue.
7: Chief Justice John Roberts issued the temporary order, which prevents a lower court order from taking effect that would have stopped above-ground construction on the ballroom. The Supreme Court will now consider lawsuits aimed at stopping the project.
6: And that's Fox's Kevin Uretsky. Canada now vowing retaliation against President Trump's 50% tariffs, which will hit about 5% of what Canada ships to the U.S. every year.
8: The tariffs were initially supposed to kick in at 12:01 a.m. Wednesday. President Trump extended the deadline for 3 days to allow talks to continue, but the two countries still could not reach an agreement in time.
6: And that's Fox's Marianne Rafferty. Canadian Prime Minister Mark Carney blaming what he calls unfair last-minute changes to D.C.'s proposed terms. 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
0: And we are Red Eye Radio. He is Eric Harley and I'm Gary McNamara. 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
0: Two things that hit me yesterday from the primaries, in the statewide offices in Florida, all the Republicans did great. Byron Donalds pulling in 48%. A lot of criticism from conservatives on that, saying that Donald Trump should have endorsed someone else, whatever. I mean, I'm giving you a number of social media posts that I saw. And the 48% was like, okay, should he still win? Yeah. But that is a concern of whether he actually holds and can have the same impact as a DeSantis, as governor. And the other thing, which was really not a primary, but it was the debate in South Carolina, where Lindsey Graham's sister, when asked about Taiwan, said, well, I have to be honest, I really don't know anything about foreign policy.
17: Well,
0: my God,
17: you cannot say that on a debate stage. And it's, it's you look like what's his name? Was it Gary Johnson not knowing anything about Syria when he was asked in the media? It wasn't a debate stage, but same thing. You basically cannot say things like that because what you don't want at the end of the day is for her to look like a different kind of rhino, which in this case stands for replacement in name only.
20: Yeah.
17: And that's a problem. Look, there's this sentiment, right? And after the unexpected death of Lindsey Graham, that you want somebody who can carry his torch. And it's not unusual at all for a family member or a spouse or someone very close to them to carry that on politically. Mary Bono is one example. But the question is, how involved is that person as a candidate? And that's what the vetting process is like and all about. And while this is kind of a shortened vetting process, it is, again, very important. In fact, it's going to be more crucial that things like this or whatever it is, any questions be answered very quickly. And answering any question about that, because if you're going to do the job, then there should have been, I don't know what you do in terms of learning more about being able to answer questions on any geopolitical question whatsoever, knowing who her brother was, knowing how involved he was literally till the last day of his life when it comes to international affairs, just coming home from Ukraine. Those things matter. And in preparation for this, I would say whoever her campaign manager is, there should have been some studying going on, some cramming, as college students say. And you do that to no end to get caught up. Now, the question is, even if you do that, is she really at the point of being prepared? That's what this is all about. And does the one answer make her a bad candidate? Not necessarily, but it is clear that she's not replacing her brother.
20: Here it is, the quote. She was asked about at the South Carolina Senate debate if Taiwan and South China Sea are national security issues for the United States. Quote, "I'm just going to be honest here. I'm not that informed on national security. So, but I do support the military," end of quote. It wasn't just on that. It was, "I'm not that informed on national security. So, but I do support the military," end of quote.
17: Well, and there's another thing, too. I don't like it when you hear a blah, blah answer. But a blah, blah answer would have been better. There are many concerns about what's going on in the South China Sea. I leave that to the commander in chief. While I am looking to fill my brother's seat, I won't pretend to be my brother when it comes to the great experience that he had. But I do support this president when it comes to international affairs, national defense. And that is something that I have always felt strongly about. And of course, always supported my brother in that regard. Now, again, it's a blah, blah answer. You're not getting a direct answer. And she probably would have been grilled a second time on it.
20: Yeah, but this
17: is when you say, "I don't know."
20: But this is kindergarten stuff for national security.
17: Yes. No, it's a very basic.
20: Is the South China Sea and Taiwan important national security issues for the United States? Yes. We need to keep the expansion of China out there. Here's what China wishes to do. You should have a basic understanding, at least, to say, as a, you know, as a conservative who wishes, the reason that you're running is not because of you.
17: Mm-hmm.
20: It's because the Republican Party believes you will mirror the strengths of your brother. Otherwise, as the Bobs said about I can't think, it wasn't was it Milton, it was the other guy, you're useless.
17: Mm-hmm. Mm-hmm. Well, because especially when it comes to Taiwan, one of China in general. Look, we must keep our eye on the ball. There are right now we're juggling a number of things. Iran, the whole thing with Ukraine and what's going on with Russia, always having to keep an eye on Putin, North Korea. But when it comes to China, they're a great threat in many, many ways. And when it comes to Taiwan, one of my great concerns would be some of the aircraft that they have been putting on display, some of the new aircraft that they've been putting on display, which is clearly a show of power. And they seem to be hell-bent on taking Taiwan. And if it is indeed true that they have told the U.S. to stay out of it if we go after Taiwan, there's a great concern there by me, and that would be my concern as senator for this great state. That's off the top of my head. We cannot discount China, and people shouldn't just think of them as a sometimes on-again, off-again friend or trade partner. They are a great threat. That will always be a priority. And I support the president, this president, in what he's doing now. And I would support him being tough on that situation when it comes to Taiwan in 2028, because if I take this seat, then it's going to go through into the next presidency, whoever that is. And I hope it's a Republican. Then I would say the same focus needs to be in play, and the commander in chief obviously has the say so on that, but there will be great concern by me, and I will voice that at every turn. Again, off the top of my head.
20: Yeah.
17: By the way, that's just keeping up with the news. That has nothing to do with her being the sister of Lindsey Graham.
20: But when you're a Senate candidate, you know, again, you know, looking at us off the top of our head is not somebody like her who really hasn't been involved in politics coming off the top of her head. She needs to understand what her brother was, you know, what her brother was about. She needs to have a history. You know, you're just not, there are normal people walking around that have no idea about anything. We know, we talk about the ignorance of the country on economics, foreign relations, the true nature of radical Islam, communism. It's something that you and I have studied for the last half century. And so us, the top of their heads, I expect out of her is that you actually have opinions on this because you wish to be a senator. You shouldn't have to be brought up to speed on things of national issues.
17: If you're running for the
20: Senate of the United States, especially when you wish to promote the image of your brother, or that's what got you serving out his term right now, is the imagery that you're going to be like your brother. And you go, I don't know anything that my brother was an expert on. I know nothing about.
17: Mm-hmm.
20: Can't do that.
17: No, you can't. And that was my whole point. If saying what I said off the top of my head, it's just keeping up with the news. Being interested enough to know what's going on internationally. It has nothing to do with her relationship to her brother. It has nothing to do whether she's ever served or not. It's what do you believe? What are your convictions?
20: Yeah, but basically she's saying, I have no knowledge on anything of national security.
17: I know.
20: I mean,
17: you can't do that. You can't get anywhere close to that.
20: It's so incredibly, of such an incredible bad answer.
17: That's why I said a blah, blah, blah answer would have been better than that. That's catastrophic to a campaign.
20: Or attack the opposition.
17: Yeah.
20: Never state that you don't have a clue. Just attack the opposition.
17: Well, yeah, exactly.
20: Democrats do it all the time. What do you think about this?
17: Sure.
20: Well, that's not the question. The question is what they think about this.
17: Yeah, yeah. let me answer that question with a question.
20: Oh.
17: No, but it's, you know, again, the whole off the top of my head thing is about just being up to speed as a person with convictions. That's the whole test here. The test, because when she was chosen to finish out this term, that's one thing. That's an emotional, okay, she's going to fill that seat. She's going to support the president's agenda. If you're going to actually get in the game officially and stay in it long term, and that is your effort, you have to prove yourself on a debate stage, and it has to be with conviction. She doesn't have to be her brother or her brother's sister to do this. She just has to have someone with strong convictions and be able to articulate them at any point, because that's where we are today. If you're not like that, if you can't do that on the fly, then politically you're going to suffer for it.
20: Republicans cannot be clueless. It's the brand of Democrats to be clueless, yeah. And the more clueless you are, the more popular you are with Democrats. You can't on the Republican side.
17: Nope.
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0: We are Red Eye Radio. He is Eric Carly, and I'm Gary McNamara. Welcome and good morning. We had talked earlier about Alan Grayson actually running again. Golly, and I just, how long ago were we? When was the Greg Poupon thing?
17: I think that was the.
0: Who was in office? Who was president?
17: That would have been Obama, if I'm correct, that it was at the end of 2012. But it was the Bush, what they called it, the Bush tax cuts for the rich, that Republicans in Congress wanted to keep them going. And yeah. And it was, I want to say December 2012. We'd have to go look that up. But that would have been Obama years.
0: Okay.
17: Yeah. It
0: seems so long ago.
17: I know.
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10: Fighting back, I'm Paul Stevens, Fox News. Canada now vowing retaliation against a new round of 50% tariffs from the Trump White House. This after talks collapsed late yesterday.
8: President Donald Trump's import taxes will hit about 5% of what Canada ships to the United States every year. Now, that includes products that range from hockey sticks to tongue depressors. The countries sold each other $880 billion worth of goods and services last year. The tariffs were initially supposed to kick in at 12:01 a.m. Wednesday, but President Trump extended the deadline for 3 days to allow talks to continue, but the two countries still could not reach an agreement in time.
10: And that's Fox's Marianne Rafferty. Canadian Prime Minister Mark Carney blaming unfair last-minute changes to D.C.'s proposed terms. He says Canada will match the tariffs. President Trump heading to South Carolina, pushing for Republican Senate candidate Darlene Graham, the sister of the late Lindsey Graham.
11: Republicans in the Palmetto State, including the state's former Governor Nikki Haley, have raised concerns about Graham's readiness after she admitted at a debate this week that she wasn't well-versed on national security. President Trump has dismissed her response, saying she was only giving an honest answer. He wants voters to focus on what he says is at stake.
12: If we lose, you're going to lose your border. You're going to lose your tax cuts.
11: Meantime, Vice President J.D. Vance was in his hometown of Middletown, Ohio, trying to sharpen the administration's message on the economy.
10: Fox's Madeline Rivera in D.C. IndyCar making history this weekend with the inaugural Freedom 250 Grand Prix in Washington, D.C. The 250-mile race will send 25 drivers around a 1.7-mile street course, with the track running past landmarks, including the Washington Monument and the National Air and Space Museum. Championship leader Alex Palau headlines the field, the race, 1 p.m. on Fox. 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
10: New details we have about the brutal murder of a Pennsylvania college student, her boyfriend, now the prime suspect.
4: A conversation about their future ended in murder. Police say Royce Moser fatally stabbed his girlfriend, Caroline Heintz, a student athlete at Penn West University, as the two sat in her Jeep. He went inside his home, and then he came back with a large knife.
7: He comes back outside to the vehicle, which is hers and her family's, proceeds to stab her once in the chest, heart region.
4: State Police spokesman Rocco Gagliardi says a panicked Moser put the body in the rear hatch, drove to his home, and asked his mother for help.
7: She's trying to clean up the blood splatter, trying to then get a game plan of what they're going to do.
4: Rachel Moser is charged with obstruction of justice and other crimes. Daria Albinger, Fox News.
10: TikTok agrees to pay $400 million to settle a children's privacy case.
14: The lawsuit related to compliance with the Children's Online Privacy Protection Act was filed by the DOJ in 2024. Associate Attorney General Stanley Woodward Jr. said in a statement, the settlement is a major victory for parents and children, adding that the department's priority is ensuring children are protected online. Under the settlement, TikTok and its parent company ByteDance will pay $300 million immediately and then $100 million upon entry of an order vacating a prior consent decree entered against TikTok's predecessor. The DOJ says TikTok has implemented extensive measures designed to strengthen safeguards for younger users. Deborah Valentine, Fox News.
10: The family of Irina Zarutska is suing the city of Charlotte and private transit security contractor 1 year after her fatal stabbing aboard the city's light rail system. The suit alleging systemic failures, including inadequate security staffing and a lack of fare enforcement. The family claims no security guard was on board the train when she was killed. The city says it does not comment on any active litigation.
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4: Today, Trump said that the U.S. is currently not engaged in any talks with Iran. Yeah. Well, we're out of missiles, so now we're hitting them with the silent treatment.
5: Made me laugh, even though it's a horrifying idea. More on the wars, and that was plural on purpose, in a second.
6: If you don't know why we're taking out your missile batteries, I'm not going to tell you. Coming up, friends. Education has been solved. How to teach the kids, how to teach them successfully, miraculous cure, because of progressive politics, the education establishment and the media are trying to ignore it. Get your bandana, get your axe handle. You're going to want to go to the streets and tell you about the Mississippi miracle a little bit later on. It's actually, it makes me angry when something that would be so good is suppressed. The fact that it's been identified and everybody can do it is good news. But that battle coming up a little bit later on. Plus, I have been browbeaten by Jack and Katie and Michael into bringing you the why you should never go barefoot in a hotel room story, even though I was so disgusted I had to stop reading it halfway through, partly because I got to check into a hotel tomorrow, for the love of God.
5: So. Katie read it and said it's pretty bad.
6: Oh, Katie. Yes.
7: The words that rhyme with schmeekle fatter.
6: That's if only it were just fecal matter. Stay with us. You'll be grateful for the fecal matter.
5: Can I get the room with only fecal matter? I will say at the front desk.
6: It's an extra $10. Oh, that's fine. That's okay.
5: Whatever the cost.
6: Oh, boy.
5: Okay, so got that story coming up. I was about to do the most uncomfortable transition tease ever.
6: Oh no. Do we need transition music?
5: Yeah. Anything.
6: Michael, you'd be so kind. Anytime a transition is just too jarring, we go with the transition music.
5: Because this is like the most serious story on earth. That's good. We haven't talked at all about that woman who murdered her kids who clearly went crazy.
6: Oh, yeah, the postpartum psychosis thing. Yeah.
5: That's a damned interesting story. Is she guilty of something? Should she be in a loony bin? Should she not? It's not her fault at all because she went crazy.
7: Have they confirmed that that's actually what happened, or is she just utilizing that as a defense?
6: I have not heard any persuasive argument that it's phony.
7: Okay.
6: That's not to say that I've heard every word of testimony and I should be trusted, but no, I have not heard her. I mean, like, everybody close to her is testifying that she was seriously struggling and begging for help.
5: Oh, and telling people I'm not safe to be around.
6: Right. And my brain isn't working right. Yeah. So, you know, one of the reasons I haven't brought up the story on the show is that human beings yearn for justice. It's part of our DNA. It's in all of our legal codes, our religions, just everything. We crave justice. And sometimes there are things that are horrible and there's no win there. Mm-hmm. All there is tragedy and sadness. And this might be one of those. So, oh boy.
7: So, Joe, I think you were off. When I called in while I was on maternity leave, but I dealt with pretty
6: I've
7: severe.
6: I've been a little off since childhood, well, Katie. I mean, but anyway,
7: you were not on the show. You've been off permanently, yes. But you know what I mean. But I called in and I talked to Jack. One of the biggest hurdles that I've had to jump after having our son was postpartum anxiety.
6: Yeah,
7: and it shut me down big time. So this is a very real thing, and that's why there's hotlines to call for stuff like this. But when I was reading this story, I mean, if she's not just using that as a defense, this is really a legit issue needs to be handled. Yeah.
5: And my not deep dive on this, but following a little bit every day on the news, there's lots of, like Joe was talking about, texts, emails, phone calls, conversations where she's telling people,
7: Yeah.
5: Yeah.
6: Yeah.
5: I'm suicidal.
6: Yeah.
5: I'm homicidal. I'm out of my mind. I'm
6: right. My brain isn't working. Yeah. And the postpartum depression thing is pretty well known. It affects, is it one out of five or six women?
7: It's one in eight, and then one in five actually get help.
6: Okay. But anxiety is rarer than that, but it's not rare. And postpartum psychosis is pretty damn rare. But
5: thank God.
6: I mean, given the number of live births in the United States, if it's one out of 1,000, well, then you've got dozens of women, dozens and dozens of women are suffering from it. So it needs to be better understood. And, you know, people recognize it and say, oh, this is X. Because if you know what something is, you're much more likely to know what to do about it, even if it's very, very difficult. But yeah, it's just so sad.
7: I think it's great that you guys are talking about it, because I know when I started feeling it, like I kind of knew what it was, but I was embarrassed because I felt like why I'm strong. Why am I feeling this way? And I neglected it for like 2 weeks before I finally went, okay, I gotta do something about this.
5: Wow.
7: Yeah.
6: There are some people who I love very much who have suffered from some pretty serious anxiety problems. And the way it was described to me is your fight or flight goes into like fourth gear.
7: Yeah.
6: And you can look around and say, this is not rational. There's no reason for me to be feeling like, and feeling is the wrong word. My brain chemicals are telling me there's a guy with a knife coming through my door.
7: Yeah.
6: Biological reaction, neurological reaction. How terrible.
7: Yeah. And I was telling Jack about this. There's something called phantom crying. So I was in the, I was in the shower and I jumped out of the shower three different times because I thought I heard my son screaming.
5: Oh,
7: and
5: he
7: was just sleeping, but my brain kept playing his cry back in my, and I kept running out because I thought something was wrong with him.
5: That would drive you crazy.
7: Throughout the night, probably like 15 times a night, I heard him screaming.
6: Oh, Lord.
7: Dead asleep. Yeah. And it's, you know, and especially if, you know, your loved ones deal with anxiety prior to this, you're way more susceptible. And I've been dealing with anxiety since I was like 16. So when it hit, I was like, okay, I kind of know what this is, but I felt insane. I felt insane.
6: Yeah. Wow.
5: Man, we all get dealt a hand of cards. Like I got two kids. One of them has serious anxiety problems, always has, and probably always will. And then the other one, I couldn't make anxious. There's no way. Shouldn't you care about this? How do you not care about this?
7: I long for that.
5: He does not get worried about anything.
6: Wow. Yeah. And it's all getting more and more in the modern world for reasons we've discussed many times, and you know, everybody's kind of groping for the right answer. Oh wow.
5: I'm definitely closer to my other son with the I probably should care about this, but I just don't. I just is there a name for anti-anxiety? People who don't get anxious enough about various things. I was having this conversation with my brother because he's a worrier, which is kind of fits in with the whole anxiety thing.
6: Yeah.
5: And I was giving him examples of things that I probably should worry about and I don't worry about. I hadn't seen my driver's license in like a year. I had no idea where it was. He said, that would drive me crazy. I said, I just figured it'll turn up. He said, what if you get pulled over? I'm sure they could look it up. I have a driver's license. I just don't have the physical driver's license. I'm sure I'd be fine. And I went, how often do you get pulled over? I said, never. So I'm not worried about it. Oh my God. He couldn't believe that I wasn't like dealing with it that day. I was like, I haven't even dealt with it in the last year.
6: What is the opposite of anxious? Not give a crap.
7: Not giving an F-ist.
6: Clueless? No, that's not right.
8: Apathy?
6: I know. Well,
5: apathy's pretty good.
6: As I am a planner and you are not, it's definitely, I've noticed this tendency through our careers. But, you know, it is what it is.
5: Well, I know, it's like my
6: what are you going to do? Be different.
5: I don't plan vacations, and I've talked to a lot of people who say that would just drive them crazy, not knowing where they're, not having their hotel booked. I don't know, hotel booked, I don't know where we're going to stay, I don't have the slightest idea.
6: Yeah, see, I
5: don't know where we're going, I don't know any of those things.
7: Oh my God, I would just explode with anxiety if I did that.
5: Yeah, and I can't even imagine being concerned about it. Like, I can't, it's difficult, I believe that it's true for other people, but I can't, like, feel, like, caring about, yeah, I'm driving all day long. At some point, I'll get tired and we'll stay somewhere. I don't know.
6: What is the opposite of anxious? An extreme in the other direction.
7: We'll just call
5: dumb?
7: It Jack.
5: Could be dumb.
6: That's a good one. No, as a guy who, and I hope this is fairly evident, I kind of like words. I'm fascinated by this. I'm going to fixate this on this all day long.
5: The opposite of anxious. Somebody who goes too far the other direction.
6: Yeah, too far the other way.
8: Mm-hmm. How about just carefree?
5: Could be.
6: That's not bad, Michael. It's still got a positive ring, and I'd like it to be more insulting.
5: Yeah, well, why it shouldn't have some... Carefree works as a term to describe, I think, not worrying about things you shouldn't worry about. But there are things I should be more concerned about, and I'm not. So
6: apathetic?
5: That's where you got to factor it in.
6: Is it apathetic? Heedless?
5: It's funny watching it in someone else because my oldest is the same way. Like,
8: unconcerned?
5: Unconcerned. How do you not care about this? I don't know.
7: And to someone who deals with, like, caring about everything way too much, that sounds like a dream.
6: Yeah.
5: It's kind of nice.
6: I wish I could take a pill. Yeah. It's funny, though. You're talking about your son. It was like, so when we first got started in talk radio in 1998, we had bosses and people around us who really wanted us to do traditional talk radio. Where you'd come up with a topic, then you'd set the table for like 3-4 minutes, then you'd take calls for the rest of the hour. One topic,
7: no!
6: 1 hour, every hour. And I get it. That was the way it had been done. We didn't really want to do that. But one topic we quickly discovered didn't work is, why don't you care about this? Why don't people care about the national debt?
5: Right.
6: If people don't care, they don't care about why they don't care.
5: It took us a while to figure out that we're getting no calls on why don't you care about this.
6: So going to your son and saying, you've got to stop caring about this. He doesn't care about caring about it. So he's not going to care about it. You're wasting your time.
5: We have some breaking news we should mention, and then maybe we'll dig into more of it before we come back. All right.
6: Don't, for God's sake, in the next 5 minutes, walk barefoot on a carpet in a hotel till we come back. Okay.
5: All right. Eric Swalwell, he was congressperson in California, wanted to be a U.S. senator, wanted to be president at one point.
6: Nancy, did the bang bang with frang frang.
5: Nancy Pelosi protege ended up, he was sleeping with a Chinese spy and a variety of other things. Eric Swalwell reportedly stopped at the airport. All his electronic devices were seized. The FBI seized additional evidence from his home today. And we'll have more of the details coming up on that. They raided his home and stopped him at the airport and took all his stuff.
6: Did the bang bang with fang fang. Now he's headed for Sing Sing. I'm Joe Getty. Is Sing Sing still open? I don't know.
5: Any chance he's actually a Chinese spy or something?
6: Don't know. You don't bust the trust.
5: Oh, that's right. He got kicked out of that guy's house for busting the trust.
6: That's right.
5: I forgot.
6: Don't bust the trust. You can't.
5: That's
6: you certainly shouldn't.
5: Anyway, so lots on the way. Stay here.
9: Armstrong and Getty.
6: In the U.S., there is a break-in every 26 seconds. 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
14: We'll try to get the details on the whole Eric Swalwell story. That's something. I hope it's not just a Cash Patel Trump punishing people you hate thing. Swalwell's definitely got, you know, serious issues with his Chinese spy girlfriend. But anyway, more on that later.
0: Indeed. Plus, Education's been

0: solved in America. It's absolutely been solved, but blue states are ignoring it because it doesn't work for A, teachers unions, and B, politicians. And it is so sad. You're going to want to grab a pitchfork and a bandana and take to the streets. Anyway, but the good news is the answer has been found. But this quickly, the crew has talked me into this. I didn't want to do it. Here's this hotel inspector with AAA. And she does white glove tests.
1: I want
0: and stuff.
1: That job. That'd be fun.
0: Oh, I'm not sure it would be. But she couldn't find something, I guess, in her hotel room one night, and she had white tights on and kind of crawled around for like 20 seconds, to look under the bed and under things. At the end of the inspection, I had brown, she was doing an inspection. I had brown circles on my white pantyhose, said the Virginia-based inspector. And TV remotes and light switches regularly appear on the list of germiest spots in hotel rooms, but carpets, for some inexplicable reason, often get away clean, so to speak. Hotel carpeting is a germ trap.
1: Was this at a Motel 5 or a Super 7? I mean, what level of hotel was it?
0: Well, see, that's the problem. Now, in a couple of our beloved markets, we endorse zero-res carpet cleaning. They do a fabulous job in a lot of ways. And they made the point to us years and years ago, a carpet is a filter. And like every filter, it must be either replaced or cleaned because it catches stuff. That's what a filter is. And shoe dust, dirt, pollen, mold spores, pesticide, anything that can be tracked in, any body stuff, hair. And then the little sons of guns that eat that stuff for a living, nature's trash men, these tiny little mites and microorganisms and the rest of it. In the carpets, a dirty carpet is teeming with life. And then as you walk across it, it kicks it up into the air. It's a lot of it's invisible, and gets into your clothes and your bedding or into your lungs or whatever. Oh my God. It's such a bad story.
2: I hate every element of this.
1: Well, what's the thing on the list that grossed you out the most, Katie or Joe?
2: I saw someone part of this said when people scratch and the skin flakes.
1: Yeah, that's obviously that's true. It's just the sort of thing we try not to think about, I guess.
0: Yeah. Maybe the worst part, other than the little bugs, is people track in like everything they step in outside, and because the carpets aren't like thoroughly clean, that includes poo poo, of course.
1: Who's dog and human poo? Fecal. Where do you walk?
0: It happens.
2: Anywhere in California.
0: Yeah. But reports have detected all sorts of horrendous bacteria as well.
1: Suggest? You put on those little plastic booties over your shoes before you go in, then sit down on the bed, take off your shoes, put the plastic booties back on, and never let your feet touch the carpet?
0: The short takeaway, because we don't have enough time for anything more, is no skin-to-skin. Just avoid skin-to-skin contact with the carpeting to whatever extent is possible.
1: Ew. Take flip-flops, yes. I guess, with you.
0: Yeah.
1: Walk around in flip-flops.
0: Slippers, yeah.
1: All right.
0: Gross.
3: Armstrong and Getty.
1: When police searched the car of the man who assassinated a Minnesota lawmaker and her husband in their own home, they found a notebook inside a handwritten list of 11 websites, not weapon sites, data brokers.
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3: I'm Pam Huso. Trade wars ramping up between the U.S. and Canada, the U.S. imposing 50% tariffs.
6: President Donald Trump's import taxes will hit about 5% of what Canada ships to the United States every year. Now, that includes products that range from hockey sticks to tongue depressors.
3: Fox's Marianne Rafferty, Canada vows to retaliate. Closing arguments are expected next week at a triple murder trial in Massachusetts.
7: A leading expert in filicides, cases where parents kill their children, testified Lindsay Clancy heard a male voice commanding her to kill her three children and herself.
3: That's Fox's Brian Yenis. Clancy's lawyer maintained she cannot be held criminally responsible because she was suffering from psychosis. America's listening to Fox News.
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6: Today, Trump said that the U.S. is currently not engaged in any talks with Iran. Yeah. Well, we're out of missiles, so now we're hitting them with the silent treatment.
7: Made me laugh, even though it's a horrifying idea. More on the wars, and that was plural on purpose, in a second.
8: If you don't know why we're taking out your missile batteries, I'm not going to tell you. Coming up, friends. Education has been solved. How to teach the kids, how to teach them successfully, miraculous cure, because of progressive politics, the education establishment and the media are trying to ignore it. Get your bandana, get your axe handle. You're going to want to go to the streets and tell you about the Mississippi miracle a little bit later on. It's actually, it makes me angry when something that would be so good is suppressed. The fact that it's been identified and everybody can do it is good news. But that battle coming up a little bit later on. Plus, I have been browbeaten by Jack and Katie and Michael into bringing you the why you should never go barefoot in a hotel room story, even though I was so disgusted I had to stop reading it halfway through, partly because I got to check into a hotel tomorrow, for the love of God.
7: So. Katie read it and said it was pretty bad.
8: Oh, Katie, yes.
9: The words that rhyme with schmeekle fatter.
8: That's if only it were just fecal matter. Stay with us. You'll be grateful for the fecal matter.
7: Can I get the room with only fecal matter? I will say at the front desk.
8: It's an extra $10. Oh, that's fine. That's okay.
7: Whatever the cost.
8: Oh, boy.
7: Okay, so got that story coming up. I was about to do the most uncomfortable transition tease ever.
8: Oh no. Do we need transition music?
7: Yeah. Anything.
8: Michael, you'd be so kind. Anytime a transition is just too jarring, we go with the transition music.
7: Because this is like the most serious story on earth. That's good. We haven't talked at all about that woman who murdered her kids who clearly went crazy.
8: Oh, yeah, the postpartum psychosis thing. Yeah.
7: That's a damned interesting story. Is she guilty of something? Should she be in a loony bin? Should she not? It's not her fault at all because she went crazy?
9: Have they confirmed that that's actually what happened, or is she just utilizing that as a defense?
8: I have not heard any persuasive argument that it's phony.
9: Okay.
8: That's not to say that I've heard every word of testimony and I should be trusted, but no, I have not heard her. I mean, like, everybody close to her is testifying that she was seriously struggling and begging for help.
7: Oh, and telling people I'm not safe to be around. And
8: right. And my brain isn't working right. Yeah. So, you know, one of the reasons I haven't brought up the story on the show is that human beings yearn for justice. It's part of our DNA. It's in all of our legal codes, our religions, just everything. We crave justice. And sometimes there are things that are horrible and there's no win there. Mm-hmm. All there is tragedy and sadness. And this might be one of those. So, oh boy.
9: So, Joe, I think you were off. When I called in while I was on maternity leave, but I dealt with pretty
8: I've
9: severe.
8: I've been a little off since childhood, well, Katie, I mean, but anyway.
9: You were not on the show. You've been off permanently, yes. But you know yes. What I mean. But I called in and I talked to Jack. One of the biggest hurdles that I've had to jump after having our son was postpartum anxiety.
8: Yeah.
9: And it shut me down big time. So this is a very real thing, and that's why there's hotlines to call for stuff like this. But when I was reading this story, I mean, if she's not just using that as a defense, this is really a legit issue that needs to be handled. Yeah.
7: In my not deep dive on this, but following a little bit every day on the news, there's lots of, like Joe was talking about, texts, emails, phone calls, conversations where she's telling people.
9: Yeah.
7: Yeah.
8: Yeah.
7: I'm suicidal. Yeah. I'm homicidal. I'm out of my mind. I'm
8: right. My brain isn't working. Yeah. And the postpartum depression thing is pretty well known. It affects, is it one out of five or six women?
9: It's 1 in 8, and then 1 in 5 actually get help.
8: Okay. But anxiety is rarer than that, but it's not rare. And postpartum psychosis is pretty damn rare. But I mean, given the number of live births in the United States, if it's 1 out of 1,000, well, then you've got dozens of women, dozens and dozens of women who are suffering from it. So it needs to be better understood. And, you know, people recognize it and say, oh, this is X. Because if you know what something is, you're much more likely to know what to do about it, even if it's very, very difficult. But yeah, it's just so sad.
9: I think it's great that you guys are talking about it, because I know when I started feeling it, like I kind of knew what it was, but I was embarrassed because I felt like, why I'm strong. Why am I feeling this way? And I neglected it for like 2 weeks before I finally went, okay, I gotta do something about this.
7: Wow.
9: Yeah.
8: I've, there are some people who I love very much who have suffered from some pretty serious anxiety problems. And the way it was described to me is your fight or flight goes into like fourth gear.
9: Yeah.
8: And you can look around and say, this is not rational. There's no reason for me to be feeling like, and feeling is the wrong word. My brain chemicals are telling me there's a guy with a knife coming through my door.
9: Yeah.
8: Biological reaction, neurological reaction. How terrible.
9: Yeah. And I was telling Jack about this. There's something called phantom crying. So I was in the shower and I jumped out of the shower 3 different times because I thought I heard my son screaming.
7: Oh,
9: and
7: he
9: was just sleeping, but my brain kept playing his cry back and I kept running out because I thought something was wrong with him.
7: That would drive you crazy.
9: Throughout the night, probably like 15 times a night, I heard him screaming.
8: Oh, Lord.
9: Dead asleep. Yeah. And it's, you know, and especially if, you know, your loved ones deal with anxiety prior to this, you're way more susceptible. And I've been dealing with anxiety since I was like 16. So when it hit, I was like, okay, I kind of know what this is, but I felt insane. I felt insane.
8: Yeah. Wow.
7: Man, we all get dealt a hand of cards. Like I got 2 kids. One of them has serious anxiety problems, always has, and probably always will. And then the other one, I couldn't make anxious. There's no way. Shouldn't you care about this? How do you not care about this?
9: I long for that.
7: He does not get worried about anything.
8: Wow. Yeah. And it's all getting more and more in the modern world for reasons we've discussed many times, and you know, everybody's kind of groping for the right answer. Oh well,
7: I have I'm definitely closer to my other son with the I probably should care about this, but I just don't. I just I'm good with them. Is there a name for anti-anxiety? People who don't get anxious enough about various things. I was having this conversation with my brother because he's a worrier, which is kind of fits in with the whole anxiety thing.
8: Yeah.
7: And I was giving him examples of things that I probably should worry about and I don't worry about. I hadn't seen my driver's license in like a year. I had no idea where I was. He said, that would drive me crazy. I said, I just figured it'll turn up. He said, what if you get pulled over? I'm sure they could look it up. I have a driver's license. I just don't have the physical driver's license. I'm sure I'd be fine. And I went, how often do you get pulled over? I said, never. So I'm not worried about it. And he couldn't believe that I wasn't like dealing with it that day. I was like, I haven't even dealt with it in the last year.
8: What is the opposite of anxious? Not give a crap.
9: Not giving an F-us.
8: Clueless? No, that's not right.
0: Apathy?
8: I know. Well,
7: apathy's pretty good.
8: As I am a planner and you are not, it's definitely, I've noticed this tendency through our careers. But, you know, it is what it is.
7: Well, I know, it's like my
8: what are you going to do? Be different.
7: I don't plan vacations, and I've talked to a lot of people who say that would just drive them crazy, not knowing where they're, not having their hotel booked. I don't have a hotel booked. I don't know where we're going to stay. I don't have the slightest idea.
8: Yeah, see, I
7: don't know where we're going. I don't know any of those things.
9: Oh, my God. I would just explode. with anxiety if I did that.
7: Yeah, and I can't even imagine being concerned about it. Like, I can't, it's difficult. I believe that it's true for other people, but I can't, like, feel like caring about, yeah, I'm driving all day long. At some point, I'll get tired and we'll stay somewhere.
8: Oh, what is the opposite of anxious? An extreme in the other direction.
9: We'll just call
7: dumb.
9: It Jack.
7: Could be dumb.
8: That's a good one. As a guy who, and I hope this is, you know, fairly evident, I kind of like words. I'm fascinated by this. I'm going to fixate this on this all day long.
7: The opposite of anxious. Somebody who goes too far the other direction.
8: Yeah, too far the other way.
0: Mm-hmm.
8: Yeah,
0: how about just carefree?
7: Could be.
8: That's not bad, Michael. It's still got a positive ring, and I'd like it to be more insulting.
7: Yeah, well, why it shouldn't have some... Carefree works as a term to describe, I think, not worrying about things you shouldn't worry about. But there are things I should be more concerned about, and I'm not.
8: So apathetic?
7: That's where you got to factor it in.
8: Is it apathetic? Heedless?
7: It's funny watching it in someone else, because my oldest is the same way. It's
0: like, unconcerned?
7: Unconcerned. How do you not care about this? I don't know.
9: And to someone who deals with, like, caring about everything way too much, that sounds like a dream.
8: Yeah.
7: It's nice.
8: I wish I could take a pill. Yeah. It's funny, though. You're talking about your son. It was like, so when we first got started in talk radio in 1998, we had bosses and people around us who really wanted us to do traditional talk radio, where you'd come up with a topic, then you'd set the table for like 3-4 minutes, then you'd take calls for the rest of the hour. One topic,
9: no!
8: 1 hour, every hour. And I get it. That was the way it had been done. We didn't really want to do that. But one topic we quickly discovered didn't work is, why don't you care about this? Why don't people care about the national debt?
7: Right.
8: If people don't care, they don't care about why they don't care.
7: It took us a while to figure out the... We're getting no calls on why don't you care about this?
8: So going to your son and saying, you've got to stop caring about this. He doesn't care about caring about it. So he's not going to care about it. You're wasting your time.
7: We have some breaking news we should mention, and then maybe we'll dig into more of it before we come back. All right.
8: Don't, for God's sake, in the next 5 minutes, walk barefoot on a carpet in a hotel until we come back. Okay.
7: All right. Eric Swalwell, he was congressperson in California, wanted to be a U.S. senator, wanted to be president at one point.
8: Nancy, did the bang bang with frang frang.
7: Nancy Pelosi protege ended up he was sleeping with a Chinese spy and a variety of other things. Eric Swalwell reportedly stopped at the airport. All his electronic devices were seized. The FBI seized additional evidence from his home today. And we'll have more of the details coming up on that. They raided his home and stopped him at the airport and took all his stuff.
8: Did the bang bang with fang fang. Now he's headed for Sing Sing. I'm Joe Getty. Is Sing Sing still open? I don't think
7: any chance he's actually a Chinese spy or something?
8: Don't know.
4: You don't bust the trust.
7: Oh, that's right. He got kicked out of that guy's house for busting the trust.
8: That's right.
7: I've
8: and you
7: that.
8: Don't bust the trust. You can't.
7: That's
8: you certainly
7: cool.
8: shouldn't.
7: Anyway, so lots on the way. Stay here.
10: Armstrong and Getty.
8: In the U.S., there is a break-in every 26 seconds. 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
3: We'll try to get the details on the whole Eric Swalwell story. That's something. I hope it's not just a Cash Patel Trump punishing people you hate thing. Swalwell's definitely got, you know, serious issues with his Chinese spy girlfriend. But anyway, more on that later.
4: Indeed. Plus, education's been solved in America. It's absolutely been solved, but blue states are ignoring it because it doesn't work for A, teachers unions, and B, politicians. And it is so sad. You're going to want to grab a pitchfork and a bandana and take to the streets. Anyway, but the good news is the answer has been found. But this quickly, the crew has talked me into this. I didn't want to do it. Here's this hotel inspector with AAA. And she does white glove tests.
3: I want
4: and stuff.
3: That job. That'd be fun.
4: Oh, I'm not sure it would be. But she couldn't find something, I guess, in her hotel room one night, and she had white tights on and kind of crawled around for like 20 seconds, to look under the bed and under things. At the end of the inspection, I had brown. Oh, she was doing an inspection. I had brown circles on my white pantyhose, said the Virginia-based inspector. And TV remotes and light switches regularly appear on the list of germiest spots in hotel rooms, but carpets, for some inexplicable reason, often get away clean, so to speak. Hotel carpeting is a germ trap.
3: Was this at a Motel 5 or a Super 7? I mean, what level of hotel was it?
4: Well, see, that's the problem. Now, in a couple of our beloved markets, we endorse zero-res carpet cleaning. They do a fabulous job in a lot of ways. And they made the point to us years and years ago, a carpet is a filter. And like every filter, it must be either replaced or cleaned because it catches stuff. That's what a filter is. And shoe dust, dirt, pollen, mold, spores, pesticide, anything that can be tracked in, any body stuff, hair. And then the little sons of guns that eat that stuff for a living, nature's trash men, these tiny little mites and microorganisms and the rest of it. In the carpets, a dirty carpet is teeming with life. And then as you walk across it, it kicks it up into the air. It's a lot of it's invisible, and gets into your clothes and your bedding or into your lungs or whatever. Oh my God. It's such a bad story.
5: I hate every element of this.
3: Well, what's the thing on the list that grossed you out the most, Katie or Joe?
5: I saw someone part of this said when people scratch and the skin flakes.
3: Yeah. Obviously that's true. It's just the sort of thing we try not to think about, I guess.
4: Yeah, yeah. Maybe the worst part other than the little bugs is people track in like everything they step in outside, and cuz the carpets aren't like thoroughly clean, that includes poo-poo, of course.
3: Who's dog walking and through human poo? Fecal. Where do you walk?
4: It happens.
5: Anywhere in California.
4: Yeah. But reports have detected all sorts of horrendous bacteria as well.
3: Suggest? You put on those little plastic booties over your shoes before you go in, then sit down on the bed, take off your shoes, put the plastic booties back on, and never let your feet touch the carpet?
4: The short takeaway, because we don't have enough time for anything more, is no skin-to-skin. Just avoid skin-to-skin contact with the carpeting to whatever extent is possible.
3: Ew. Take flip-flops, yes. I guess, with you.
4: Yeah.
3: Walk around on flip-flops.
4: Slippers, yeah.
3: All right.
4: Gross.
2: Armstrong and Getty.
3: When police searched the car of the man who assassinated a Minnesota lawmaker and her husband in their own home, they found a notebook inside a handwritten list of 11 websites, not weapon sites, data brokers.
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6: Storming at the beach. I'm Pam Puso, Fox News. Ahead of Tuesday's runoff election, President Trump stumped in South Carolina for Republican U.S. Senate candidate Darlene Graham. She's facing GOP Representative Ralph Norman.
7: Look at the rallies. Look at what we have today. You have thousands of people standing outside, can't get in. They're standing outside, and we're not even really running. But we are running because we have to get Darlene and other people elected.
6: Joining the president on stage in Myrtle Beach, outgoing White House Press Secretary Caroline Leavitt.
8: President Trump, you are the most consequential and historic president in the history of our great country. And it has been the honor of my life to serve as your White House Press Secretary, sir.
6: Leavitt will continue playing a role within Mr. Trump's super PAC. A New York woman accused of planning an ISIS-inspired attack is under arrest.
9: The FBI affidavit paints a fuller picture of Jessica Bowie's alleged transformation into an ISIS supporter, with Bowie allegedly telling undercover agents she had gone from a little girl waving an American flag after 9/11 to having stickers depicting the falling Twin Towers. About 5 years ago, the suspect converted to Islam and adopted the name Aisha Saif. Police have not revealed whether she was recruited or traveled to the Middle East. Court documents detail how Bowie used the internet to spread ISIS propaganda, talking openly about jihad and encouraging others to join the Islamic State. The suspect creating over a dozen social media profiles to espouse anti-American messages, and many of her accounts were repeatedly suspended for violating platform rules.
6: Fox's Chanley Painter, Bowie allegedly told an FBI source posing as an ISIS facilitator that she wanted to help make explosives. 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
6: Trade negotiations are broken between the U.S. and Canada. As a result, the U.S. imposed 50% tariffs on billions of dollars of Canadian goods overnight.
20: President Donald Trump's import taxes will hit about 5% of what Canada ships to the United States every year. Now, that includes products that range from hockey sticks to tongue depressors. The countries sold each other $880 billion worth of goods and services last year. The tariffs were initially supposed to kick in at 12:01 a.m. Wednesday, But President Trump extended the deadline for 3 days to allow talks to continue. But the two countries still could not reach an agreement in time.
6: Fox's Marianne Rafferty. Canada is promising to retaliate. Another child safety trial against Meta kicked off in a federal courtroom this week. Here's Fox's Christine Goodwin.
13: A former Meta safety engineer calling features like Infinite Scroll inherently unsafe for teenagers, telling a jury in Oakland features intended to minimize risks like quiet mode are designed to fail because most people don't turn them on, saying it's like you have to turn on the airbag every time you get into the car. California, Colorado, Kentucky, and New Jersey are leading a group of 29 states accusing Meta of deliberately creating features that lead to mental health harms, including addiction, of hiding the risks, and of collecting minors' data without parental consent. Meta has repeatedly pushed back against the allegations and argues it has a strong record of protecting teens. Kristen Goodwin, Fox News.
6: States are seeking platform changes and a financial penalty that could total more than $1 trillion. The NYPD is stepping up security for the U.S. Open, which begins tomorrow. Police will have specialized counter-drone teams, and for the first time at a major event, the department will have the authority to electronically neutralize unauthorized drones. Officials say there are no credible threats to the tennis tournament. I'm Pam Russo, and this is Fox News.
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3: And now, here's Armstrong and Getty.
2: As you remember, I donated the flagpoles, one on each side, because the White House didn't really have an appropriate American flag. It had a small one on top. We left that, but it didn't have an appropriate American flag. And this is a great pole. This is the top of the line. It's tapered. This isn't a straight up and down job, which looks terrible, frankly. That's a tapered pole. Great. I'm very good at flag poles.
4: That's one of the best things he's ever said. I'm starting to think that's a running joke, and I just got it, that he's been doing that his whole life. I hope that's what it is. That he's just
5: I've got my what the hell look on my face.
4: That he's been doing that his whole life.
5: Audio,
4: now, this staple, I fixed the stapler. I'm very good with staplers. I'm the best at staplers. I wonder if that's a running joke he's been doing with people. Because that's just hilarious. It's a tapered flagpole, not the straight ones that look terrible. I'm very good at flagpoles.
6: Which poles? Wow.
7: All of them.
4: There you go, Mike. Okay.
5: Well played, yes.
4: More importantly, Trump, big Truth Social announcement we haven't even touched on today. His economic D-Day post that we should talk about a little bit later that he announced.
5: My.
4: Economic D-Day in all caps for Iran.
5: All right. All right. So if you're just tuning in, you need to grab the podcast from last hour, Armstrong and Getty On Demand. We've been talking about the fact that Mississippi and several other southern states have utterly turned around their educational systems. The kids are achieving at unbelievable levels. Both all of the smartest kids, the middle kids, and the kids who are struggling the most. Every race, they have reinvented their educational systems and are now whooping the asses of California in particular and blue states because they've returned to basics. And again, it's self-evident. It's obvious. A lot of us have been suggesting this for a long time, but it's now actually being proved. So why isn't that happening? Why aren't all the states embracing this? Because it clearly works. In a related story, Target is out this back-to-school season, Randy Weingarten declared on Facebook this week, urging teachers to spend their school supply dollars elsewhere. In February, the American Federation of Teachers said it wanted Minneapolis-based Target to take a public stand against immigration and customs enforcement operations
4: in
5: Minnesota.
4: Oh, my God. I just bought all my kids' school supplies like 3 days ago at Target, and they have a giant back-to-school section. A lot of it sold out because so many people shop there. And the person in charge of the teachers' whole thing in the whole country says don't buy at Target because of ICE. Wow.
5: What does that have to do with educating kids? Well, the union adopted a formal resolution directing its 1.8 million members to shop elsewhere and it's stating its plan to expand the boycott to parents, communities, and AFL-CIO's roughly 15 million members. One problem with the strategy, the Teachers Retirement Fund owns millions of shares of Target and billions of dollars more in index funds. So, good move. But, the teachers unions are about politics and money, folks. Politics and money. They'd prefer that there weren't any kids at schools at all. They are evil, evil, evil.
4: She is at the top of my list of how do you look at yourself in the mirror. She has no soul or something.
5: Yeah, yeah. Well, she's a greedhead and a mobster.
4: I understand screwing taxpayers for your own benefit and all kinds of different things that people do. I understand how you get there. How you screw little kids who want to learn to read and sleep at night, I don't get.
5: We're quoting an absolutely fabulous article with a bunch of statistical information, studies, and experts by Kelsey Piper. entitled Illiteracy is a Policy Choice. And she
4: obviously
5: makes it clear.
4: Obviously it is. What do you think? This new breed of children were born with some inability to learn to read, unlike all other human beings in history?
5: Yeah. And she makes the point that, where is it? She puts it so well. Then I lost it. I had it. Then I lost it again. Well, she points out what is obvious to a lot of us. Oh, here it is. To fail here is to lastingly abandon a significant fraction of our children to a lifelong struggle. And blue states have been failing. We've been spending lots of money on schools, but we've not been willing to muster the political will and effort necessary to hold those schools accountable and do and to teach you adopt teaching practices that actually work, even though they are now known. So we went through the three pillars of turning it around, and how wonderfully it works universally. So why aren't we doing this? She says good deal's been written on the so-called Mississippi miracle and some of the rising scores in other southern states, but there hasn't been the sort of saturation cover that was lavished on past pushes for education reform, which helped turn them into national cause celebs. There's no high profile philanthropic movement to spread these reforms or politicians with national ambitions who've made this their pet project. And she's kind of amazed by that. And she asks a lot of questions. She lives in the Oakland area, Oakland, California. She says anecdotally, most parents I speak to have not heard of the Mississippi miracle at all, or if they've heard of Mississippi's success, it's as a one-off rather than the spearhead of a trend. Why not? This is just a politically awkward story, education policy expert Andy Rotherham told me. It's all those red states. This is a very ideological field. People struggle with calling balls and strikes. This other expert agreed. I think the story is going untold for the same reason journalists ignored the successful school reopening stories in Florida right. and the rest of the Sun Belt in August of 2020. The appetite to tell positive stories in red states is low.
4: Man, you wouldn't think if you were going to start from scratch that public schools would be so politicized.
5: Right. Here's another expert who she's been quoting all along. And there's part of me that we will post this. I think we can post this at armstrongandgetty.com. I'd love to just read the whole thing to you because it's so incredibly well written, researched, and just it's so powerful. But a third expert said, we've been slow to learn the lessons of successful states when the politics don't line up. There's also just a pervasive sense of complacency about schools in blue states and cities where, at least until recently, local school boards have been more interested in issues around equity than measurably improving learning outcomes. Some of that is burnout from the last round of education reforms, which were viewed in progressive circles as assaults on teachers' unions that focus too much on teaching to the test. But I routinely see people on the American left say that our schools are doing well, and I'm not sure whether they are unaware that one-third of our graduating seniors can barely read and interpret passages of text, or they just think that's okay.
4: Well, nobody thinks that's okay. I guess by definition, they think it's okay because it's happening and they're not doing anything about it. But, yeah, I don't know how. I mean, I assume teachers all across the country, even in blue states, hear these national report cards or their local report cards. They've got to be aware, right, that they're graduating lots of people that can't read or do math. They have to be aware of that.
5: They've convinced themselves of the arguments that the teachers' unions make.
4: That we don't have enough money. Well, if we had more money, we could do it.
5: We need more money. Or, you know, people, the one thing that amazes me more every single day I do this job is the extent to which ideology can blind people to that which is plainly, clearly true. And you have the solution. We all have the solution. But because, you know, as the one guy said, this is a very politicized field of work. Education.
4: Have is the wrong word.
5: What is the last field of work should be politicized?
4: Have is the wrong word. We have the solution because this is one of the unique situations where we had the solution. This isn't, yeah. You don't even have to invent anything new. This is not a problem where there's a solution that somebody came up with. We just need to implement it. No, we had it for a thousand years. However long we have figured it out. It's not rocket science, oddly enough. We got rid of the solution. And now we need to bring it back.
5: $20,000 to have a million stickers made of various sizes and shapes. And I'm going to distribute them. I'm going to drive around the country and distribute them everywhere that say, teach phonics now. I want them. I don't care if it's littering. I want them everywhere. I want them on light poles, on gas pumps, on vehicles parked next to you at the parking lot. Needs to be everywhere. We've got to save our children. And the teachers' unions embracing progressive politics is not a very good counter argument to saving the children. God, this makes me insane. It really does.
4: Right. And get way more excited about coming up with electric school buses than can the kids do math, by the way, on the electric school bus? No? Huh. We gotta look into that.
5: Churning out illiterate children. We've been slow to learn lessons of successful states when the politics don't line up. Same reason they ignored successful school reopening stories in Florida and the rest of the Sun Belt in August of 2020. The appetite to tell positive stories about red states is low.
4: Well, and I, the example I've used a million times where I moved my kid 7 miles from a closed school to an open private school. How do you explain that? How do you explain there's a school right over there? It's open and people aren't dying. They aren't stacking bodies.
5: La la la la la la la la la la la la la la la. You can't get through my force field. La la la la la la. I won't answer that question. I'll even pretend I didn't hear it. La la la la la la.
4: Do you have those California statistics, Andy, that you opened with?
5: 4 out of 5. Oh, the educational stuff. Yeah, I do.
4: Those are amazing. Everybody should know that.
5: There you go. In the home state of California. Her home state of California, thoroughly unioned up, throwing more money per student at kids than any state in the union. Only 30% of public school fourth graders can read proficiently. Okay, that's shocking enough because proficiently is not like, proficient sounds like, you know, I'm a proficient surfer. I'm there on the big island. I'm on the big waves. I'm proficient. No, that means you're adequate.
4: You're not failing, really.
5: Here's the nightmare. Here's why, and I'm serious, I abhor violence, but parents should be in the streets with bandanas and axe handles, just to make a point, don't hit anybody with it. Fully 41% cannot even read at a basic level, which is to say they cannot really understand and interpret written text at all. That's fourth graders and eighth graders, as you might expect, look almost as bad. And these numbers have been tumbling downhill in California and the other blue states across the U.S. for years. And a few red states, too, until they did what Mississippi and Alabama and Louisiana are doing. Go back to phonics-based education and teaching the teachers how to teach this stuff. Getting back to basics.
4: Man, you cannot, as a parent with a public school... I've had private school experience. Private schools stay on top of it. They let you know if your kid is not doing well. But public school, you gotta like almost have your own set of tests for your kids to have any idea how they're actually doing.
5: It's a nightmare.
4: You can't just assume that if you send them off to the school, they're going to learn to read and write. As you just heard from the statistics. God, that it is a sin. It's horrifying. Anyway, if you want to comment on that, you know where to find us. Text line 415-295-KFTC.
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10: Moderna and Merck say that a personalized mRNA vaccine combined with the immunotherapy Keytruda succeeded in a late-stage trial for melanoma. The vaccine is based on the same technology behind COVID-19 vaccines. The study is still ongoing, but so far results have shown the treatment prevented cancer from returning or spreading among high-risk melanoma patients.
11: Is there a vaccine for people who talk too slow? That is a really good news.
12: That is, it's amazing.
11: One of the deadliest cancers out there, the really bad kind of melanoma. They might be something really good there. So I hope that's true.
12: Yeah. Promising technology for sure.
11: Speaking of drugs, interesting article in the Wall Street Journal about the billions of dollars food makers are going to lose out on because of GLP-1s.
12: They're desperate. What are we supposed to sell?
11: I hadn't even really thought of that angle of it. As the Wall Street Journal says,

0: For decades, food companies have relied on a proven playbook. Cater to consumers' taste buds with sugar, salt, and steadily expanding galaxy of flavors. You know, You know how there's like 19 different kinds of Doritos, that sort of thing?
1: Yeah.
0: Fine-tuning products to cravings and indulgence has led critics to accuse food makers of hooking consumers on food and addicting them in snacks the same way nicotine hooks smokers. But now, with GLP-1s, people are eating a lot less, taking in fewer calories, and the food makers are trying to decide, what are we going to do now? That's an interesting one.
1: I'd say, yeah. How do we package it? What color do we make it? We don't know.
0: I think you're just out of luck. People are going to eat less of your stuff. Find a new line of work.
1: I think maybe adapting what you do and trying to find innovative solutions would be worth trying. But to a large extent, you're right. Yeah.
0: You might have to go healthy, protein, variety of things that GLP-1 users want. Because they ain't going to want the stuff that you have there. As many as 55 million Americans, or 15% of the population, they think will be on this by 2035, which is only, 9 years away.
1: Yeah. Yeah. Wow.
0: Hadn't even thought about that angle of it. I went to a restaurant the other day where I normally eat, X meal, and I ate B, Y meal. Because of the being on the Zepbound. I had a tiny salad, and that was it. Mm. I didn't even want that. I only ate that because I thought I should.
1: Wow.
2: Are you going to the bathroom more? Trying to be delicate.
1: Michael.
2: No, I'm quite serious.
0: You're trying to be delicate by asking a grown coworker? Are you going to
1: How's
0: the bathroom
1: your
0: more?
1: Stool?
0: How's your stool?
2: Because of the drug.
0: Right. You do have to watch the amount of fiber they tell you to take in. How am I supposed to get that much fiber? How am I supposed to pack that much into my life when I'm not first and I'm not hungry anyway? So
1: you got to make sure you have plenty of protein,
0: plenty
1: to
0: of
1: keep
0: protein,
1: your muscles from going away, and lots of fiber so you're not as stove up as traffic on I-5.
0: Yeah, I haven't figured that out. Maybe those of you who are on it have figured it out, but to get the amount of fiber and protein that you need when you don't want to eat,
1: yeah,
0: what?
1: Gotta have the Metamucil protein shake, I guess.
0: I guess. Lots of them, whether you're hungry or not. Suck them down.
1: Suck them down.
0: So Trump, with a heck of a Truth Social post, economic D-Day, he announced, on Iran and anybody who supports them, among other things we've got to talk about. He knows a lot about flagpoles. What are they doing?
3: Armstrong and Getty.
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9: Fox News, I'm Paul Stevens. Canada now vowing retaliation against the U.S. and President Trump's 50% tariffs after trade talks fell through late Friday.
10: President Donald Trump's import taxes will hit about 5% of what Canada ships to the United States every year. Now, that includes products that range from hockey sticks to tongue depressors.
9: And that's Fox's Marianne Rafferty. A court cuts a $50 million judgment against Alec Jones over falsely labeling the Sandy Hook killings as a hoax.
11: The Texas appellate court decision to reduce it to about $6 million was unanimous. It has no bearing on a separate $1 billion plus judgment against Jones in Connecticut. The punishing financial verdicts forced Jones into bankruptcy.
9: And that's Fox's Gary Baumgarten. 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
19: And now, here's Armstrong and Getty.
22: As you remember, I donated the flagpoles, one on each side, because the White House didn't really have an appropriate American flag. It had a small one on top. We left that, but it didn't have an appropriate American flag. And this is a great pole. This is the top of the line. It's tapered. This isn't a straight up and down job, which looks terrible, frankly. That's a tapered pole. Great. I'm very good at flagpoles.
0: That's one of the best things he's ever said. I'm starting to think that's a running joke, and I just got it, that he's been doing that his whole life. I hope that's what it is. That he's just
1: I've
0: like,
1: got my what the hell look on my
0: that
1: face.
0: That he's been doing that his whole life.
1: Audio.
0: No, this staple, I fixed the stapler. I'm very good with staplers. I'm the best at staplers. I wonder if that's a running joke he's been doing with people. Because that's just hilarious. It's a tapered flagpole, not the straight ones that look terrible. I'm very good at flagpoles.
10: Which poles? Wow. All of them.
0: There you go, Michael.
1: Okay. Well played, yes.
0: More importantly, Trump, big Truth Social announcement we haven't even touched on today. His economic D-Day post that we should talk about a little bit later that he announced.
1: My.
0: Economic D-Day in all caps for Iran.
1: All right. So if you're just tuning in, you need to grab the podcast from last hour, Armstrong and Getty On Demand. We've been talking about the fact that Mississippi and several other southern states have utterly turned around their educational systems. The kids are achieving at unbelievable levels. Both all of the smartest kids, the middle kids, and the kids who are struggling the most. Every race, they have reinvented their educational systems and are now whooping the asses of California in particular and blue states because they've returned to basics. And again, it's self-evident. It's obvious. A lot of us have been suggesting this for a long time, but it's now actually being proved. So why isn't that happening? Why aren't all the states embracing this? Because it clearly works. In a related story, Target is out this back-to-school season, Randy Weingarten declared on Facebook this week, urging teachers to spend their school supply dollars elsewhere. In February, the American Federation of Teachers said it wanted Minneapolis-based Target to take a public stand against immigration and customs enforcement operations in Minnesota.
0: Oh, my God. I just bought all my kids' school supplies like 3 days ago at Target, and they have a giant back-to-school section. A lot of it sold out because so many people shop there. And the person in charge of the teachers' whole thing in the whole country says don't buy at Target because of ICE. Wow.
1: What does that have to do with educating kids? Well, the union adopted a formal resolution directing its 1.8 million members to shop elsewhere and it's stating its plan to expand the boycott to parents, communities, and AFL-CIO's roughly 15 million members. One problem with the strategy, the Teachers Retirement Fund owns millions of shares of Target and billions of dollars more in index funds. So, good move. But, the teachers unions are about politics and money, folks. Politics and money. They'd prefer that there weren't any kids at schools at all. They are evil, evil, evil.
0: She is at the top of my list of how do you look at yourself in the mirror. She has no soul or something.
1: Yeah. Well, she's a greedhead and a mobster.
0: I understand screwing taxpayers for your own benefit and all kinds of different things that people do. I understand how you get there. How you screw little kids who want to learn to read and sleep at night, I don't get.
1: We're quoting an absolutely fabulous article with a bunch of statistical information, studies, and experts by Kelsey Piper, entitled "Illiteracy is a Policy Choice." And she
0: Obviously it is. What do you think? This new breed of children were born with some inability to learn to read, unlike all other human beings in history?
1: Yeah, and she makes the point that, where is it? She puts it so well. I lost it. I had it, then I lost it again. Well, she she points out what is obvious to a lot of us. Oh, here it is. To fail here is to lastingly abandon a significant fraction of our children to a lifelong struggle. And blue states have been failing. We've been spending lots of money on schools, but we've not been willing to muster the political will and effort necessary to hold those schools accountable and do and to teach, you adopt teaching practices that actually work, even though they are now known. So we went through the three pillars of turning it around, and how wonderfully it works universally. So why aren't we doing this? She says good deal's been written on the so-called Mississippi miracle and some of the rising scores in other southern states, but there hasn't been the sort of saturation cover that was lavished on past pushes for education reform, which helped turn them into national cause celebs. There's no high profile philanthropic movement to spread these reforms or politicians with national ambitions who've made this their pet project. And she's kind of amazed by that. And she asks a lot of questions. She lives in the Oakland area, Oakland, California. She says, anecdotally, most parents I speak to have not heard of the Mississippi miracle at all, or if they've heard of Mississippi's success, it's as a one-off rather than the spearhead of a trend. Why not? This is just a politically awkward story, education policy expert Andy Rotherham told me. It's all those red states. This is a very ideological field. People struggle with calling balls and strikes. This other expert agreed. I think the story is going untold for the same reason journalists ignored the successful school reopening stories in Florida right. and the rest of the Sun Belt in August of 2020. The appetite to tell positive stories in red states is low.
0: Man, you wouldn't think if you were going to start from scratch that public schools would be so politicized.
1: Right. Here's another expert who she's been quoting all along. And there's part of me that we will post this. I think we can post this at armstrongandgetty.com. I'd love to just read the whole thing to you because it's so incredibly well written, researched, and just it's so powerful. But a third expert said, we've been slow to learn the lessons of successful states when the politics don't line up. There's also just a pervasive sense of complacency about schools in blue states and cities where, at least until recently, local school boards have been more interested in issues around equity than measurably improving learning outcomes. Some of that is burnout from the last round of education reforms, which were viewed in progressive circles as assaults on teachers' unions that focus too much on teaching to the test. But I routinely see people on the American left say that our schools are doing well, and I'm not sure whether they are unaware that one-third of our graduating seniors can barely read and interpret passages of text, or they just think that's okay.
0: Well, nobody thinks that's okay. I guess by definition, they think it's okay because it's happening and they're not doing anything about it. But, yeah, I don't know how. I mean, I assume teachers all across the country, even in blue states, hear these national report cards or their local report cards. They've got to be aware, right, that they're graduating lots of people that can't read or do math. They have to be aware of that.
1: They've convinced themselves of the arguments that the teachers' unions make.
0: That yeah, we don't have enough money. Well, if we had more money, we could do it.
1: We need more money. Or, you know, people, the one thing that amazes me more every single day I do this job is the extent to which ideology can blind people to that which is plainly, clearly true. And you have the solution. We all have the solution. But because, you know, as the one guy said, this is a very politicized field of work. Education.
0: Have is the wrong word.
1: What is the last field of work should be politicized?
0: Have is the wrong word. We have the solution because this is one of the unique situations where we had the solution. This isn't, yeah. You don't even have to invent anything new. This is not a problem where there's a solution that somebody came up with. We just need to implement it. No, we had it for a thousand years. However long we have figured it out. It's not rocket science, oddly enough. We got rid of the solution. And now we need to bring it back.
1: $20,000 to have a million stickers made of various sizes and shapes. And I'm going to distribute them. I'm going to drive around the country and distribute them everywhere that say, teach phonics now. I want them. I don't care if it's littering. I want them everywhere. I want them on light poles, on gas pumps, on vehicles parked next to you at the parking lot. Needs to be everywhere. We've got to save our children. And the teachers' unions embracing progressive politics is not a very good counterargument to saving the children. God, this makes me insane. It really does.
0: Right. And get way more excited about coming up with electric school buses than can the kids do math, by the way, on the electric school bus? No? Huh. We got to look into
1: churning
0: that.
1: Out illiterate children. We've been slow to learn lessons of successful states when the politics don't line up. Same reason they ignored successful school reopening stories in Florida and the rest of the Sun Belt in August of 2020. The appetite to tell positive stories about red states is low.
0: Well, and the example I've used a million times where I moved my kid 7 miles from a closed school to an open private school. How do you explain that? How do you explain there's a school right over there? It's open and people aren't dying. They aren't stacking bodies.
1: La la la la la la la la la la la la la la la. You can't get through my force field. La la la la la la. I won't answer that question. I'll even pretend I didn't hear it. La la la la la la.
0: Do you have those California statistics handy that you opened with?
1: 4 out of 5. Oh, the educational stuff. Yeah, I do.
0: Those are amazing. Everybody should know that.
1: There you go. In the home state of California. Her home state of California, thoroughly unioned up, throwing more money per student at kids than any state in the union. Only 30% of public school fourth graders can read proficiently. Okay, that's shocking enough because proficiently is not like, proficient sounds like, you know, I'm a proficient surfer. I'm there on the big island. I'm on the big waves. I'm proficient. No, that means you're adequate.
0: You're not failing, really.
1: Here's the nightmare. Here's why, and I'm serious, I abhor violence, but parents should be in the streets with bandanas and axe handles, just to make a point, don't hit anybody with it. Fully 41% cannot even read at a basic level, which is to say they cannot really understand and interpret written text at all. That's fourth graders and eighth graders, as you might expect, look almost as bad. And these numbers have been tumbling downhill in California and the other blue states across the U.S. for years. And a few red states, too, until they did what Mississippi and Alabama and Louisiana are doing. Go back to phonics-based education and teaching the teachers how to teach this stuff. Getting back to basics.
0: Man, you cannot, as a parent with a public school... I've had private school experience. Private schools stay on top of it. They let you know if your kid is not doing well. But public school, you've got to like almost have your own set of tests for your kids to have any idea how they're actually doing.
1: It's a nightmare.
0: You can't just assume that if you send them off to the school, they're going to learn to read and write. As you just heard from the statistics. God, that it is a sin. It's horrifying. Anyway, if you want to comment on that, you know where to find us. Text line 415-295-KFTC.
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25: Moderna and Merck say that a personalized mRNA vaccine combined with the immunotherapy Keytruda succeeded in a late-stage trial for melanoma. The vaccine is based on the same technology behind COVID-19 vaccines. The study is still ongoing, but so far results have shown the treatment prevented cancer from returning or spreading among high-risk melanoma patients.
0: Is there a vaccine for people who talk too slow? That is a really good news.
1: That is. It's amazing.
0: One of the deadliest cancers out there, the really bad kind of melanoma. They might be something really good there. So I hope that's true.
1: Yeah. Yeah. Yeah. Promising technology for sure.
0: Speaking of drugs, interesting article in the Wall Street Journal about the billions of dollars food makers are going to lose out on because of GLP-1s.
1: Oh, yeah. They're desperate. What are we supposed to sell?
0: I hadn't even really thought of that angle of it. As the Wall Street Journal says, For decades, food companies have relied on a proven playbook. Cater to consumers' taste buds with sugar, salt, and steadily expanding galaxy of flavors. You know,
1: how, in the galaxy of flavors.
0: You know how there's like 19 different kinds of Doritos, that sort of thing?
1: Yeah.
0: Fine-tuning products to cravings and indulgence has led critics to accuse food makers of hooking consumers on food and addicting them in snacks the same way nicotine hooks smokers. But now, with GLP-1s, people are eating a lot less, taking in fewer calories, and the food makers are trying to decide, what are we going to do now? That's an interesting one.
1: I'd say, yeah. How do we package it? What color do we make it? We don't know.
0: I think you're just out of luck. People are going to eat less of your stuff. Find a new line of work.
1: I think maybe adapting what you do and trying to find innovative solutions would be worth trying. But to a large extent, you're right. Yeah.
0: You might have to go healthy, protein, variety of things that GLP-1 users want. Because they ain't going to want the stuff that you have there. As many as 55 million Americans, or 15% of the population, they think will be on this by 2035, which is only, you know, 9 years away.
1: Yeah. Yeah. Wow.
0: I hadn't even thought about that angle of it. I went to a restaurant the other day where I normally eat, you know, X meal, and I ate B, Y meal. Because of the being on the Zepbound. I had a tiny salad, and that was it. Mm. I didn't even want that. I only ate that because I thought I should.
1: Wow.
9: Are you going to the bathroom more? Trying to be delicate.
1: Michael.
9: No, I'm quite serious.
0: You're trying to be delicate by asking a grown coworker? Are you going to
1: How's
0: the bathroom
1: your
0: more?
1: Stool?
0: How's your stool?
9: Because of the drug.
0: Right. You do have to watch the amount of fiber they tell you to take in. How am I supposed to get that much fiber? How am I supposed to pack that much into my life when I'm not first and I'm not hungry anyway? So,
1: you got to make sure you have plenty of protein,
0: plenty
1: to keep
0: of protein,
1: your muscles from going away, and lots of fiber so you're not as stove up as traffic on I-5.
0: Yeah, I haven't figured that out. Maybe those of you who are on it have figured it out. But to get the amount of fiber and protein that you need when you don't want to eat,
1: yeah,
0: what?
1: Got to have the Metamucil protein shake, I guess.
0: I guess. Lots of them, whether you're hungry or not. Suck them down.
1: Suck them down.
0: So Trump, with a heck of a Truth Social post, economic D-Day, he announced, on Iran and anybody who supports them, among other things we've got to talk about. You know, he knows a lot about flagpoles. What are they doing?
11: Armstrong and Getty.
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3: the campaign trail. I'm Paul Stevens, Fox News. President Trump heading to South Carolina to push for Republican Senate candidate Darlene Graham, the sister of the late Lindsey Graham.
4: Republicans in the Palmetto State, including the state's former Governor Nikki Haley, have raised concerns about Graham's readiness after she admitted at a debate this week that she wasn't well-versed on national security. President Trump has dismissed her response, saying she was only giving an honest answer. He wants voters to focus on what he says is at stake.
10: If we lose, you're going to lose your border. You're going to lose your tax cuts.
4: Meantime, Vice President J.D. Vance was in his hometown of Middletown, Ohio, trying to sharpen the administration's message on the economy.
3: Fox's Madeline Rivera in D.C. is circuit court, rather a court cuts the $50 million judgment against Alex Jones over falsely labeling the Sandy Hook killings as a hoax.
12: The judgment was over the InfoWars founder's public pronouncements that one of the deadliest mass shootings in the United States was a hoax. The Texas appellate court decision to reduce it to about $6 million was unanimous. It has no bearing on a separate $1 billion plus judgment against Jones in Connecticut. The punishing financial verdicts forced Jones into bankruptcy and forced him to leave the InfoWars platform. Gary Baumgarten, Fox News.
3: The family of the late Irina Zarutska is suing the city of Charlotte and a private transit security contractor 1 year after her fatal stabbing on board the city's light rail system. The lawsuit alleging systemic failures, quote unquote, including inadequate security staffing and lack of fare enforcement. The family claims no security guard was on board the train when Zarutska was killed. The city says it's not commenting on active litigation. 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
3: Foggy weather being blamed as one factor in connection with a deadly plane crash in Alaska that killed eight people yesterday. Federal officials are ordering more water cuts in the Southwest as the Colorado River faces an unprecedented crisis.
21: Under a new plan, Arizona, California, and Nevada will collectively reduce their Colorado River water use by 1.25 million acre feet over the next 2 years. Arizona will take the largest share of those cuts. Mexico will also reduce its water use by 250,000 acre feet under a treaty with the U.S. The cuts come after the Colorado River Basin experienced its driest winter on record. Lake Mead and Lake Powell, which are both fed by the Colorado, have both fallen to historic lows. More than 40 million people depend on that river. Officials say the short-term agreement provides stability, but negotiations for a long-term water-sharing plan are still unresolved. Angelo Bavaro, Fox News.
3: Canada now vowing retaliation against President Trump's new round of 50% tariffs after tariff talks and trade talks collapsed on Friday.
22: President Donald Trump's import taxes will hit about 5% of what Canada ships to the United States every year. Now, that includes products that range from hockey sticks to tongue depressors. The countries sold each other $880 billion worth of goods and services last year. The tariffs were initially supposed to kick in at 12:01 a.m. Wednesday, but President Trump extended the deadline for 3 days to allow talks to continue, but the two countries still could not reach an agreement in time.
3: That's Fox's Marianne Rafferty. Canadian Prime Minister Mark Carney blaming unfair last-minute changes to the proposed terms from the White House. He says Canada will match any tariffs. Congo receiving more than 16,000 doses of Ervebo vaccine as the country grapples with the fastest Ebola outbreak in history. That's according to the country's health minister. I'm Paul Stevens, and this is Fox News.
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4: Well, I feel like I got to wind up more for that.
5: Abort!
4: On a Friday, I feel like I need more of a wind up. 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
5: Si, senor.
4: A dimly lit room deep within the bowels of the Armstrong and Getty Communications Compound. And hey, y'all, today, Friday. Woohoo, Friday. We're toiling under the title of the show.
5: Get the flock out of here.
4: Hey, that's a good one.
5: Or if you prefer, we're going to squeeze Iran. Will we enjoy the juice?
4: Ew.
5: Oh, really happy with both my titles this morning. I'm not going to kid you. Really pleased with myself.
4: I've been... One of the problems with doing this job for this many years is... most of the things I say, I've said 10 to 50 times.
5: But that and hating humanity.
4: But here's one of the things I've said many, many times over the years. When they launched a new round of sanctions against Iran... Or Iraq, or North Korea back in the day when they were trying to stop them to get a nuclear weapon, which obviously didn't work. But all these different things. If you got these, why didn't you do this earlier? We're at war, or this is a huge crisis, and you said you're going to punish them. What? So you're holding back on the real sanctions. We're seven months into the war. Why were you holding back on some of these sanctions?
5: I'll tell you why. And this does not mean your point isn't a valid one. Every sanction bruises somebody other than the person you're sanctioning. And the stricter and harsher the sanctions, the more bruising there are of people who say, as I often do, hey, why'd I come in for a kicking all of a sudden?
4: I get that, but it wasn't a... We're really at a point of difficulty here earlier than this? Seems like we were.
5: I hear you.
4: Anyway, so yeah, new round of sanctions, which do sound like a pretty big deal on all kinds of different
5: countries. D-Day, good Lord.
4: We'll have to play that clip of Scott Bessent laying it out. This is the strongest package of sanctions on, and biggest and strongest package of sanctions that have ever been unleashed. Economic sanctions.
5: Oh my.
4: And it'll be on every country that does business with Iran. If they don't come around, China, India, some of them are friends, that sort of stuff. You got to stop doing business. That's the problem that always happens. My favorite examples always have been when we had strong sanctions on Iraq and we ended up going to war with them. And we had, what did we have there at one point? 100,000 troops, 150,000 troops. France was still doing business with them behind our back to get around the sanctions because, what do you know? You got to make money.
5: Well, you remember the Secretary General and his boy of the UN, the UN Secretary General and his son were doing big business and making tons of money. As those sanctions were in effect, as approved by the UN. So, yeah, it's everybody cheats, everybody lies, everybody pursues their own self-interest.
4: I've got a tale of a near tragedy avoided.
5: Oh, no.
4: This morning. So I run into work every single day, as I've mentioned many times. I've been doing this since I was 19 years old, my entire radio career, working morning radio. For some reason, I do it to get my heart pumping and everything like that. Get jazzed up for the show. At the point that I can no longer run in, I guess I'll have to call it a day. But
5: I have not exceeded a saunter since 1988.
4: I was running. Today I'm wearing Red Wing work boots, 875, classic model. Steve McQueen, everyone else. Very cool. Very cool boot. But anyway, I'm running in and I trip a little on a crack in a sidewalk and stumble a little bit. Catch myself, but realize in the little planter thing on the ground level where they've got, you know, it's just like there's a tile of cement missing and there's a tree coming out of it like they do in urban parks. And, but the sprinkler thing is on a metal rod, a tiny metal rod. It's like a drinking straw size, only it's a metal rod sticking up out of the ground. And I stumble and I'm looking right at that thing. And I thought if I had gone down, that thing would have impaled me clear through my torso.
6: It's like Final Destination.
4: It would have stuck clear out my back. I mean, it's long enough and pointy enough. And I just wonder, well, one, that would have been the sort of story that makes national news.
5: Sure, yeah.
4: And I don't know if
5: what was that, a week and a half, 2 weeks ago? We had a couple of impaling stories in a row. You'd have been our impaling story of the week.
4: They come in threes, people being impaled.
6: That would have been a lame way to go out, Jack.
4: I know. Yeah. Lame way to die is whoever's next showing up to work and sees me on the ground with that sticking out in my back. Thinks, well, that's not good. I should call someone, I suppose.
5: Now, I have a horrifying story of that sort, but I'm going to withhold it. Showing restraint for once in my life.
4: No joke. That could have happened. If I'd have gone down, very easily could have impaled me. It's a tiny enough spike. It would easily just go right through me. And it reminded me of, this is a horrifying story, of for a cup of coffee, maybe they're still popular. I don't see them around like I used to. For environmental reasons and because the humble sea turtle was dying by the millions because of straws, which turned out to be bogus. People were trying to do away with plastic straws. So one solution in California was paper straws, which are useless. Another thing was they started selling those like aluminum straws that you would wash and reuse so you wouldn't have a plastic straw. Anyway, remember the story is in the New York Post, of course, of a woman who had one of those aluminum straws and she stumbled and went down and went through her eye socket and out her head and killed her.
5: Oh, Lord.
4: Impaled clear through her head.
5: Wow.
4: You have to assume God didn't want you, right?
5: How'd your sister die? Don't worry about it. I'm not going to tell you. I don't know.
4: Well, now I really want to know. You don't.
5: No, I don't. I'm not going to tell you. It's just
4: this makes me want to know more. Trust me.
5: Sorry.
4: Okay, let's start the show officially. There is stuff to talk about today. I'm Jack Armstrong. He's Joe Getty on this. How did it already get to be Friday, August 21st? The year 2026, we're Armstrong and Getty, and we approve of this program.
5: Boy, there are some people who just hate you say that.
4: I know, for some reason, I enjoy it every time I say it.
5: All right, let's begin the show now officially, according to FCC rules and regs. Here we go at Mark.
7: You betcha.
8: So somebody just cut this off?
7: Uh-huh. Just got up here and...
5: Oh, boy. That's a Minnesotan. Oh, you betcha. Talking about anti-flock camera activists getting up there and just cutting the thing down. That's what it sounded like, apparently.
4: I've never vandalized anything in my life, but you might be able to get me on board with that. Depends.
5: Ooh, that's controversial.
4: I know it is. I don't like that. I didn't vote for that. Nobody voted for that. We didn't have a discussion about this. It just showed up.
5: Yeah. Well, I'm looking forward to hearing your discussion with Anastasia Bowden of the Pacific Legal Foundation during hour four of the show. Is that correct?
4: Yeah.
5: As I have a lovely opportunity to attend my youngest child's, who is a full-grown adult now, law school mock trial finals. And so I will be doing that. I'm going to miss the end of the show. I apologize deeply, humbly, and insincerely. As
6: are you really the defendant?
5: To see her.
4: Are you a defendant? It's a question.
5: Oh, that'd be fun. And I will testify on my own behalf, damn it. I'm an innocent man. Hear my words. Sir, sit down.
4: Trump is going to South Carolina to try to rally Lindsey Graham's sister's support. And that woman should not be a U.S. senator.
5: I think I agree with you. I really do. Her opponent, Ralph Norman.
4: I don't know his act at all. Not a
5: staunch conservative. Great conservative record. He's 73.
4: Yeah. Wow.
5: Running for a 6-year term.
4: Her help. Her answer in the debate the other day is disqualifying.
5: Yes.
4: We'll play that later if you don't know it. And we got headlines on the way. We got clips of the week. Lots of stuff coming up. Stay here.
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0: philosophy and the ideas, and they are widely held. So, yeah, some of that to come. I propose we just careen from story to story. I have so many interesting things to talk about today.
1: I like
0: just
1: careening.
0: One after another. Just bam,
1: careening bam. On a Friday.
0: Yes.
1: Fantastic.
0: Yes. All right, let's begin by figuring out who's reporting what. It's the lead story with Katie Green. Katie.
2: All righty, starting with the Alphabet Networks. CBS. Iran looks to boost regional trade ties as United States turns from bombs to economic warfare. CNBC. Oil prices head for a second weekly rise as the United States vows to turn up the economic pressure on Iran. And CNN. Iran condemns Trump's threat of, quote, economic D-Day against Tehran.
1: Condemns?
2: Mm-hmm.
0: Sure.
1: Okay. They have to be... This,
0: go ahead.
1: They have to be worried about this, Iran. They have to think, uh-oh.
0: Yeah. Yeah, they've already got rampant inflation, unemployment, growing discontent in the streets. But I tell you one thing about reigns of terror, they work. You machine gun 40, 50,000 people, you pull them out of hospital beds and torture them to death. Everybody hears about it. Everybody thinks, yeah, you protest.
2: New York Times. Canada is considering United States trade deal as deadline nears.
1: Yeah, we didn't even talk about the Trump threat. 50% tariff on Canadian goods. And then he backed off at 5 till midnight the other night. He was up late. 5 minutes till midnight. The tariff is off. We've come to an agreement. And no details. And nobody knows if there actually was an agreement or whatever.
0: And what we're playing ultimate hardball with is the North American Free Trade Agreement, or the successor to that, that Trump himself negotiated and hailed as the best agreement in the history of agreements. But because he's Trump, because it's up for renewal, it's time to just beat the crap out of everybody else involved in the negotiation.
2: From the Wall Street Journal.
0: Even if there are friends and allies, which I don't think is a good long-term strategy. Yes, Katie.
2: Wall Street Journal. California draws more startup investment than all other 49 states combined.
1: You know, if I'm Gavin Newsom, I tout that. Why does California, when it ranks 50th almost every year in business climate and all the different other things, continue to be such a hub for the most innovative companies on earth for, you know, for decades and decades?
0: Part of it's momentum, I think. Inertia. They're here. They're in California.
1: True.
2: USA Today. Americans are drinking less alcohol than ever before.
1: Man, I wouldn't have predicted that.
2: Yeah, they're saying it's at a record low.
1: We're more anxious. We're more depressed.
0: At each other's throats, divided. Sounds like a recipe for having a couple of pops to me.
1: Right.
2: From the Washington Post. Neighbors say Gordon Ramsay's burger joint is stinking up their pricey condos.
0: Oh, my.
2: They're referring to it as a greasy odor.
0: Their burgers.
1: His burgers are damn good.
2: Oh, man.
1: Yeah. It's pricey, but that's a good burger.
2: Yeah. New York Post. New hypoallergenic peanuts could bring the salty snacks back to airplanes and school cafeterias.
1: Oh, my God. The return of the peanut to the flight. Fantastic.
0: Oh, my God.
1: I'll be in Cleveland before no time enjoying these peanuts.
0: Can't serve peanuts on a plane because one guy out of 50 million has... All right. Don't fly. Take the bus. Hey, Mr. Peanut, I'm sorry about your terrible allergy. I seriously am. And I hope you live a long, happy life and avoid any sort of problem with it. On the other hand... Give me some damn peanuts.
1: You can't say Mr. Peanut when there is a Mr. Peanut with spindly legs and a top hat and a monocle.
0: I appreciate him dressing classy, even in these casual times. Well done, Mr.
1: Right.
0: Peanut.
1: You don't see Mr. Peanut just wearing his pajamas.
0: Right, right. Well, all right, Pete Peanut, I don't know.
2: Study finds.
1: Larry Legume.
0: Yeah, that'll do. That's fine. Yeah.
2: It.
0: Salted Sam. I don't know.
2: You guys are the worst. Okay. Study finds 49% of dog owners say that their pets eat higher quality meals than they do.
1: Wow. I've probably had periods of my life where that was true. The dog ate better than

0: this week than I did.
1: Yeah, my wife can't cook.
2: Whoa! Oh, no!
0: This is the 1940s with our humor. My wife can't cook, let me tell you.
2: Really nice knowing you, Michael.
1: Was the mic on?
3: The old battle axe. Ha, ha, ha.
1: I thought I was talking to Hanson.
2: Holy salted Sam.
0: Yeah.
2: And finally, the Babylon Bee. Aw, sad. Woman's mascara not smudged enough while filming herself crying for a selfie video, and now she has to start all over.
0: Yeah, no kidding. Sitting in your car or walking or whatever. God, those things are
3: tiring. Everything is performative.
0: It really, really is.
3: Stop it.
0: I had a comment on one of those stories, but I don't remember what it was, unfortunately, from earlier. Okay, I'm sure we'll get to
2: that.
0: Got sidetracked by that, yeah. I'm sure we'll get to that later, whatever it is. We got clips of the week coming up. If you don't know what we're referring to, Lindsey Graham, who dropped dead out of nowhere with a heart attack a while back, and his sister immediately emerged as a candidate to take his seat, which bothered me from the get-go because I don't like
3: aortic dissection, but you got the dead part right. That's the bottom line.
0: Anything with your heart's a heart attack to me. Yes. It's all the same. His sister immediately jumps up to, she should be the senator, which I don't get at all. Just because you have the same last name, I don't understand that at all.
3: But, well, to fill the seat until the election in November, fine.
0: Yeah.
3: Okay.
0: But immediately, I remember people saying, you know, she was very close to him. You know, they were very tight, an advisor. He would turn to her. Clearly, he was not turning to her for any advice on anything. Since she got asked by Taiwan and her answer was, I don't really know anything about foreign policy. She couldn't even make up an answer, which alone is enough reason not to be a senator. You're not quick enough on your feet and verbal enough.
3: Right. Or curious enough about the world. Yeah.
0: That's unbelievable.
3: That was a serious blow to her chances.
0: God, I'd say. Clips of the week next, and then we'll get into the careening.
4: Armstrong and Getty.
0: Hey, did you hear that? I want you to listen carefully. That's my phone. 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Love the silence. 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
7: I'm Pam Puzo. Getting out the midterm message, Vice President J.D. Vance campaigned for Republicans in Ohio yesterday.
8: Get out there and fight for yourself by telling the far-left radicals who have taken over the Democratic Party, this is not your country, it's our country, and we're going to fight for it.
7: President Trump in South Carolina stumped for Darlene Graham, the sister of late U.S. Senator Lindsey Graham. The FBI foils an alleged terror plan in Albany, New York.
9: Investigators say the 35-year-old New York woman told an FBI informant she was going to hide a bomb in a DoorDash bag and then just drop it off at the Capitol. This after she pledged allegiance to ISIS, according to the feds.
7: Fox's Alexis McAdams, the woman said to be radicalized online. 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
0: And now, here's Armstrong and Getty.
6: Well, I feel like I got to wind up more for that.
7: Abort!
6: On a Friday, I feel like I need more of a wind up. From Studio C.
7: Si, senor.
6: A dimly lit room deep within the bowels of the Armstrong and Getty Communications Compound. And hey, y'all, today, Friday. Woohoo, Friday. We're toiling under the title of the show.
7: Get the flock out of here.
6: Hey, that's a good one.
7: Or if you prefer, we're going to squeeze Iran. Will we enjoy the juice?
6: Ew.
7: Oh, really happy with both my titles this morning. I'm not going to kid you. Really pleased with myself.
6: I've been. One of the problems with doing this job for this many years is most of the things I say, I've said 10 to 50 times.
7: But that and hating humanity.
6: But here's one of the things I've said many, many times over the years when they launched a new round of sanctions against Iran or Iraq or North Korea back in the day when they were trying to stop them to get a nuclear weapon, which obviously didn't work. But all these different things. If you got these, why didn't you do this earlier? We're at war, or this is a huge crisis. And you said you're going to punish them. What? So you're holding back on the real sanctions. We're seven months into the war. Why were you holding back on some of these sanctions?
7: I'll tell you why. And this does not mean your point isn't a valid one. Every sanction bruises somebody other than the person you're sanctioning. And the stricter and harsher the sanctions, the more bruising there are of people who say, as I often do, hey, why'd I come in for a kicking all of a sudden?
6: I get that, but it wasn't a... We're really at a point of difficulty here earlier than this? Seems like we were.
7: I hear you.
6: Anyway, so yeah, new round of sanctions, which do sound like a pretty big deal on all kinds of different
7: countries. D-Day. Good Lord.
6: We'll have to play that clip of Scott Bessent laying it out. This is the strongest package of sanctions on, and biggest and strongest package of sanctions that have ever been unleashed. Economic sanctions.
7: Oh my.
6: And it'll be on every country that does business with Iran. They don't come around China, India. Some of them are friends, that sort of stuff. You got to stop doing business. That's the problem that always happens. My favorite examples always have been when we had strong sanctions on Iraq and we ended up going to war with them. And we had, what do we have there at one point? 100,000 troops, 150,000 troops. France was still doing business with them behind our back to get around the sanctions because, you got to make money.
7: Well, you remember the Secretary General and his boy of the UN, the UN Secretary General and his son were doing big business and making tons of money. As those sanctions were in effect, as approved by the UN. So, yeah, it's everybody cheats, everybody lies, everybody pursues their own self-interest.
6: I've got a tale of a near tragedy avoided.
7: Oh, no.
6: This morning. So I run into work every single day, as I've mentioned many times. I've been doing this since I was 19 years old, my entire radio career, working morning radio. For some reason, I do it to get my heart pumping and everything like that. Jazzed up for the show. At the point that I can no longer run in, I guess I'll have to call it a day. But
7: I have not exceeded a saunter since 1988.
6: I was running. Today I'm wearing Red Wing work boots, 875, classic model, Steve McQueen, everyone else. Very cool boot. But anyway, I'm running in, and I trip a little on a crack in a sidewalk and stumble a little bit. Catch myself, but realize in the little planter thing, on the ground level, where they've got, you know, it's just like there's a tile of cement missing and there's a tree coming out of it, like they do in urban parks. And, right, yeah. But the sprinkler thing is on a metal rod, a tiny metal rod. It's like a drinking straw size, only it's a metal rod sticking up out of the ground. And I stumbled, and I'm looking right at that thing. And I thought, if I had gone down, that thing would have impaled me clear through my torso.
5: It's like Final Destination.
6: It would have stuck clear out my back. I mean, it was long enough and pointy enough. And I just wonder, well, one, that would have been the sort of story that makes national news.
7: Sure, yeah.
6: And I don't know.
7: What was that, a week and a half, 2 weeks ago? We had a couple of impaling stories in a row. You'd have been our impaling story of the week.
6: They come in threes, people being impaled.
5: That would have been a lame way to go out, Jack.
6: I know. Yeah. Lame way to die is whoever's next showing up to work and sees me on the ground with that sticking out my back thinks, well, that's not good. I should call someone, I suppose.
7: Wow, I have a horrifying story of that sort, but I'm going to withhold it. Showing restraint for once in my life.
6: No joke. That could have happened. If I'd have gone down, very easily could have impaled me. It's a tiny enough spike. It would easily just go right through me. And it reminded me of, this is a horrifying story, of, for a cup of coffee, maybe they're still popular. I don't see them around like I used to. For environmental reasons and because the humble sea turtle was dying by the millions because of straws, which turned out to be bogus. People were trying to do away with plastic straws. So, one solution in California was paper straws, which are useless. Another thing was they started selling those like aluminum straws that you would wash and reuse so you wouldn't have a plastic straw. Anyway, remember the story is in the New York Post, of course, of a woman who had one of those aluminum straws and she stumbled and went down and went through her eye socket and out her head and killed her.
7: Oh, Lord.
6: Impaled clear through her head.
7: Wow.
6: You have to assume God didn't want you, right?
7: How'd your sister die? Don't worry about it. I'm not going to tell you. I don't know.
6: Well, now I really want to know. You don't.
7: No, I don't. I'm not going to tell you. It's just
6: this makes me want to know more. Trust me.
7: Sorry.
6: Okay, let's start the show officially. There is stuff to talk about today. I'm Jack Armstrong. He's Joe Getty on this. How did it already get to be Friday, August 21st? The year 2026, we're Armstrong and Getty, and we approve of this program.
7: Boy, there are some people who just hate when you say that.
6: I know, and right. For some reason, I enjoy it every time I say it.
7: All right, let's begin the show now officially, according to FCC rules and regs. Here we go at Mark.
8: You betcha.
9: So somebody just cut this off?
8: Uh-huh. Just got up here and...
7: Oh, boy. That's a Minnesotan. Oh, you betcha. Talking about anti-flock camera activists getting up there and just cutting the thing down. That's what it sounded like, apparently.
6: I've never vandalized anything in my life, but you might be able to get me on board with that. Depends.
7: Ooh, that's controversial.
6: I know it is. I don't like that. I didn't vote for that. Nobody voted for that. We didn't have a discussion about this. These just showed up.
7: Yeah. Well, I'm looking forward to hearing your discussion with Anastasia Bowden of the Pacific Legal Foundation during hour four of the show. Is that correct?
6: Yeah.
7: As I have a lovely opportunity to attend my youngest child's, who is a full-grown adult now, law school mock trial finals. And so I will be doing that. I'm going to miss the end of the show. I apologize deeply, humbly, and insincerely. As I really want to be there to see her.
6: Are you a defendant? It's a question.
7: Oh, that'd be fun. And I will testify on my own behalf, damn it. I'm an innocent man. Hear my words. Sir, sit down.
6: Trump is going to South Carolina to try to rally Lindsey Graham's sister's support. And that woman should not be a U.S. senator.
7: I think I agree with you. I really do. Her opponent, Ralph Norman.
6: I don't know his act. I don't know his act at all. Not a
7: staunch conservative. Great conservative record. He's 73.
6: Wow.
7: Running for a 6-year term.
6: Her, what the hell, people? Her answer in the debate the other day is disqualifying.
7: Yes.
6: We'll play that later if you don't know it. And we got headlines on the way. We got clips of the week. Lots of stuff coming up. Stay here.
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1: We got some good audio today from crazy people. That is kind of modern news, really. It's like the modern news flow. People say crazy things out loud on video, and then there are those of you out there who compile them of various political bents or reaction to news stories or whatever that are just amazing. And we've got a lot of those today.
2: You're always concerned about nut picking. I think in a lot of cases, the nuttiness is in the philosophy and the ideas, and they are widely held. So, yeah, some of that to come. I propose we just careen from story to story. I have so many interesting things to talk about today.
1: I like
2: just
1: careening.
2: One after another. Just bam,
1: careening bam. On a Friday.
2: Yes.
1: Fantastic.
2: Yes. All right, let's begin by figuring out who's reporting what. It's the lead story with Katie Green. Katie.
3: All righty, starting with the Alphabet Networks. CBS. Iran looks to boost regional trade ties as United States turns from bombs to economic warfare. CNBC. Oil prices head for a second weekly rise as the United States vows to turn up the economic pressure on Iran. And CNN. Iran condemns Trump's threat of, quote, economic D-Day against Tehran.
1: Condemns?
3: Mm-hmm.
2: Sure.
1: Okay. They have to be... This,
2: go ahead.
1: They have to be worried about this, Iran. They have to think, uh-oh.
2: Yeah. Yeah, they've already got rampant inflation, unemployment, growing discontent in the streets. But I tell you one thing about reigns of terror, they work. You machine gun 40, 50,000 people, you pull them out of hospital beds and torture them to death. Everybody hears about it. Everybody thinks, yeah, you protest.
3: New York Times. Canada is considering United States trade deal as deadline nears.
1: Yeah, we didn't even talk about the Trump threat. 50% tariff on Canadian goods. And then he backed off at 5 till midnight the other night. He was up late. 5 minutes till midnight. The tariff is off. We've come to an agreement. And no details. And nobody knows if there actually was an agreement or whatever.
2: And what we're playing ultimate hardball with is the North American Free Trade Agreement, or the successor to that, that Trump himself negotiated and hailed as the best agreement in the history of agreements. But because he's Trump, because it's up for renewal, it's time to just beat the crap out of everybody else involved in the negotiation.
3: From the Wall Street Journal.
2: Even if there are friends and allies, which I don't think is a good long-term strategy. Yes, Katie.
3: Wall Street Journal. California draws more startup investment than all other 49 states combined.
1: You know, if I'm Gavin Newsom, I tout that. Why does California, when it ranks 50th almost every year in business climate and all the different other things, continue to be such a hub for the most innovative companies on earth for, you know, for decades and decades?
2: Part of it's momentum, I think. Inertia. They're here. They're in California.
1: True.
3: USA Today. Americans are drinking less alcohol than ever before.
1: Man, I wouldn't have predicted that.
3: Yeah, they're saying it's at a record low.
1: We're more anxious. We're more depressed.
2: At each other's throats, divided. Sounds like a recipe for having a couple of pops to me.
1: That's right.
3: From the Washington Post. Neighbors say Gordon Ramsay's burger joint is stinking up their pricey condos.
2: Oh, my.
3: They're referring to it as a greasy odor.
2: They're burgers.
1: His burgers are damn good.
3: Oh, man.
1: Yeah. It's pricey, but that's a good burger.
3: Yeah. New York Post. New hypoallergenic peanuts could bring the salty snacks back to airplanes and school cafeterias.
1: Oh, my God. The return of the peanut to the flight. Fantastic.
2: Oh, my God.
1: I'll be in Cleveland before no time enjoying these peanuts.
2: Can't serve peanuts on a plane because one guy out of 50 million has... All right. Don't fly. Take the bus. Hey, Mr. Peanut, I'm sorry about your terrible allergy. I seriously am. And I hope you live a long, happy life and avoid any sort of problem with it. On the other hand... give me some damn peanuts.
1: You can't say Mr. Peanut when there is a Mr. Peanut with spindly legs and a top hat and a monocle.
2: I appreciate him dressing classy, even in these casual times. Well done, Mr. Peanut.
1: You don't see Mr. Peanut just wearing his pajamas.
2: Right, right. Well, all right, Pete Peanut, I don't know.
3: Study finds.
1: Larry Legume.
2: Yeah, that'll do. That's fine.
3: Stop it.
2: Salted Sam. I don't know.
3: You guys are the worst. Okay, study finds. 49% of dog owners say that their pets eat higher quality meals than they do.
1: Wow. I've probably had periods of my life where that was true. The dog ate better this week than I did.
4: Yeah, my wife can't cook.
3: Whoa!
1: Oh, no! This is the 1940s with our humor. My wife can't cook, let me tell you.
3: Really nice knowing you, Michael.
4: Was the mic on?
2: The old battle axe. Ha, ha, ha.
4: I thought I was talking to Hanson.
3: Holy Salted Sam.
1: Yeah.
3: And finally, the Babylon Bee. Aw, sad. Woman's mascara not smudged enough while filming herself crying for a selfie video, and now she has to start all over.
1: Yeah, no kidding. Sitting in your car or walking or whatever. God,
2: everything
1: those things are
2: tiring. Is performative.
1: It really, really is.
2: Stop it.
1: I had a comment on one of those stories, but I don't remember what it was, unfortunately, from earlier. Okay, I'm sure we'll get
3: sidetracked by Mr. Peanut.
1: Sure. Got sidetracked by that, yeah. I'm sure we'll get to that later, whatever it is. We got clips of the week coming up. If you don't know what we're referring to, Lindsey Graham, who dropped dead out of nowhere with a heart attack a while back, and his sister immediately emerged as a candidate to take his seat, which bothered me from the get-go because I don't like
2: aortic dissection, but you got the dead part right. That's the bottom line.
1: Anything with your heart's a heart attack to me. Yes. It's all the same. His sister immediately jumps up to, she should be the senator, which I don't get at all. Just because you have the same last name, I don't understand that at all.
2: But, well, to fill the seat until the election in November, fine.
1: Yeah.
2: Okay.
1: But immediately, I remember people saying, you know, she was very close to him. You know, they were very tight, an advisor. He would turn to her. Clearly, he was not turning to her for any advice on anything. Since she got asked by Taiwan and her answer was, I don't really know anything about foreign policy. She couldn't even make up an answer, which alone is enough reason not to be a senator. You're not quick enough on your feet and verbal enough.
2: Right. Or curious enough about the world. Yeah.
1: That's unbelievable.
2: That was a serious blow to her chances.
1: God, I'd say. Clips of the week next, and then we'll get into the careening.
5: Armstrong and Getty.
1: Hey, did you hear that? 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Love the silence. 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
7: Economic squeeze on Iran. I'm Pam Puso, Fox News. New U.S. sanctions on Iran are expected to be unveiled Monday. This as Iran pushes back over the battle for the Strait of Hormuz.
8: Parliamentary Speaker Mohammed Ghalibaf saying on X, quote, "We've received numerous messages from neighboring countries about shaping new security arrangements and economic cooperation in the region. The United States put the security of every single one of its allies at such risk through bullying and pure disregard for their interests for the sake of Israel." Now, Iran's president, Masoud Pezeshkian, said that it might be time to, quote, "end the war today." President Trump picked up on that. He obviously hopes that the moderate wing of the leadership in Iran will ultimately be the one that wins out.
7: Fox's Jonathan Hunt. An alleged terror plot leads to an arrest in Albany, New York.
9: The FBI affidavit paints a fuller picture of Jessica Bowie's alleged transformation into an ISIS supporter, with Bowie allegedly telling undercover agents she had gone from a little girl waving an American flag after 9/11 to having stickers depicting the falling towers. And about 5 years ago, the suspect converted to Islam and adopted the name Aisha Saif. Police have not revealed whether she was recruited or traveled to the Middle East. Court docs detail how Bowie used the internet to spread ISIS propaganda, talking openly about jihad and encouraging others to join the Islamic State. The suspect creating over a dozen social media profiles to espouse anti-American messages. And many of her accounts were repeatedly suspended for violating platform rules.
7: Fox's Chanley Payne. Last month, she allegedly told an FBI source that she wanted to make explosives. 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
10: 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Just click listen, then swipe right and hear the latest news updates on your time. 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
7: Two police officers were shot and a suspect was killed after an attempted arrest turned into a car chase in Connecticut. Police say the suspect fled in a vehicle, leading officers on a pursuit from Hartford to Newington late last night. Gunfire was exchanged. Both officers were hospitalized in stable condition. Ahead of Tuesday's runoff election, President Trump stumped in South Carolina for Republican U.S. Senate candidate Darlene Graham. She's facing GOP Representative Ralph Norman.
14: Look at the rallies. Look at what we have today. You have thousands of people standing outside, can't get in. They're standing outside, and we're not even really running. But we are running because we have to get Darlene and other people elected.
7: Joining the president on stage in Myrtle Beach, outgoing White House Press Secretary Caroline Leavitt.
15: President Trump, you are the most consequential and historic president in the history of our great country. And it has been the honor of my life to serve as your White House Press Secretary, sir.
7: Leavitt will continue playing a role within Mr. Trump's super PAC. Trade negotiations broken between the U.S. and Canada. As a result, the U.S. imposed 50% tariffs on billions of dollars of Canadian goods overnight.
16: President Donald Trump's import taxes will hit about 5% of what Canada ships to the United States every year. Now, that includes products that range from hockey sticks to tongue depressors. The countries sold each other $880 billion worth of goods and services last year. The tariffs were initially supposed to kick in at 12:01 a.m. Wednesday. Wednesday, but President Trump extended the deadline for 3 days to allow talks to continue. But the two countries still could not reach an agreement in time.
7: Fox's Marianne Rafferty. Canada is promising to retaliate. Both sides blame last-minute changes to a proposed deal. Pam Puzo, Fox News.
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4: What do you think of his plan to help us with affordability? I mean, he's opening these city-run stores, grocery stores. I don't think they have one yet, but that's the plan, that would sell meat and bread and other items, I assume, for 30% below market rate. His quote was, the mayor said, "I look forward to the competition. May the most affordable grocery store win." Well, it's not competition. If you're undercutting legitimate businessmen by 30%, I wonder who's going to win. But who's subsidizing that? Who's paying for that? No. I guess richer people, and that's the plan. But is it, do you think it's workable?
5: So the affordability of groceries, right problem to tackle, wrong solution. We actually have solutions in that you have grocery stores like Aldi, like Lidl, that are aimed at sort of getting discount food in people's hands. Create the economic conditions where an Aldi or a Lidl wants to open up shop in your town rather than government deciding it's going to get into the grocery store running business.
6: Yeah, I don't know if we were going to get into this, but then the quote from, was Mamdani or one of his people the other day about how they're going to give money to the regular grocery stores.
7: That's exactly where I'm going. Yep.
6: To help them out since they're being undercut by 30%. So both stores get taxpayer money?
7: Yeah, I was going to start with the fact that, and I've mentioned this many times through the years, I read a book that blew my mind probably 15, 20 years ago. I can't remember, The Myth of the Rational Voter. And especially the first several chapters are well worth reading. There's something about economics that the average person gets wrong at a tendency way beyond chance. There's just something about the way that economics works that tends to make people really easy to fool. And it's super interesting. Again, it's the myth of the rational voter. But this is a great example. And the wealth tax thing is another great example of nobody who has any clue about economics would ever fall for this stuff because they're awful ideas. But to Jack's point, and this is some really good analysis. And, you know, I want to run the audio. I don't think it would be loud enough. And I forgot to get it to Hanson off my console here. But Zoran Mamdani is about to spend $70 million, taxpayer dollars, on five government-run grocery stores. Notwithstanding Aldi making clear we could open five stores for a fraction of that if you want us to. Speaking of Aldi. So these five stores run as they will be on tax dollars every single month, no matter how full or empty their aisles might be, will be able to operate at a loss in perpetuity and offer groceries for 30% less than their competitors.
6: 30%? Oh, my God. Yes. It's not 5% cheaper. 30%?
7: How much economic knowledge do you need to say, wait a minute, very, very little, but a huge percentage of people don't have that knowledge. They don't understand what a margin is. They don't understand costs and taxes. They don't know anything about the grocery business, yet they endorse this idiotic rule. Anyway, to the point you were starting to make, Jack, Mamdani's solution to prevent the bankruptcy, and I have the clip of the shaven-headed, woke-looking woman here talking about it.
6: Yeah, this is the pushback to the first pushback from people like us who say, well, your Ralph's, your Jack's grocery store is going to go out of business. They can't compete with somebody who's pricing 30% below them. So here's the answer to that problem.
7: Yeah, let me see if I can make this audible. Hang on a second. No, it's not going to be loud enough.
6: You made Hanson's head explode.
7: Well, look, I'm working on the fly here. I'm a creator. I'm like the Beatles, Hanson. You're George Martin. Try to keep up, all right? So this woman goes on this long screed about, well, there are policies and programs, grants and incentives that can come alongside these grocery stores to support other local independent businesses. So to summarize, Mamdani's solution to bankrupting all the private grocery stores and bodegas anywhere near these government stores is to give those private grocers tax dollars for them to compete and thereby make up for the 30% shortfall that he created. Succinctly, the government spends tax dollars to create an insanely bad problem. Then to solve the problem that they created, the government spends more tax dollars. It's utterly insane.
6: So you're giving tax dollars to the government-run store so they can have 30% cheaper meat. Then the regular store says, yeah, but I'll go out of business. Okay, here's some more tax money to make up the difference.
7: Well, here's the 30%.
6: The most amazing thing about the socialist crowd is not ever thinking that you could run out of other people's money. You know, the old quote from Margaret Thatcher, the problem with socialism is eventually you run out of other people's money. But
7: right.
6: Idiot socialists constantly think there's an endless money pot of taxpayer money for everything.
7: Okay. All right. I think it's useful to actually hear the words being spoken. Go ahead. Start with 40, Michael.
2: I think ultimately the goals of these locations, not just here in East Harlem, but, you know, any borough location, is to be complementary to the neighborhood, and really, you know, rising tides, right? We can all cooperate and work together in a meaningful way.
6: That's a good yada, yada, yada. You're rising tides, right? What?
7: Yeah, we can all work together. look at this greeting card. Read the rhetoric on there. It sounds nice, but it doesn't mean anything. So she is the leader of the New York Public Market Task Force. She goes on.
8: Do you mind, what is the, I've heard that term from EDC officials, that these are meant to be complementary. What does that mean? What does that complementary mean in terms of policy, operations, and things like that?
2: Yeah, I think we're, you know, as an agency, looking at a number of different complementary, you know, policies and programs, grants, incentives that can come alongside these grocery stores to support other, you know, local independent businesses that are in the neighborhoods. We're going to continue to listen, and we're going to continue to engage. And it'll be, you know, alongside the operator as our partner. And like I said, making sure that we are complementary to the other businesses that are here in the neighborhood.
6: She's I talk for a living. I know someone when they're spinning, floundering when I hear them. And she is in a bit of a just get enough words out and we'll all agree that, we'll give tax money to that store, and we'll get tax money to that store, and rising tides. And any other questions?
7: One more shot at it for the new Milton Friedman running New York City.
8: So other locations, other grocery stores can get grants from the city under this?
2: Something on the table. We're exploring a lot of different options and opportunities. I think, you know, there's a whole host of levers that the EDC is able to work within to make sure that, you know, everyone has equitable and equal access to opportunities here.
7: I like the way in the previous clip he said, what do you mean complementary actions? And she responded by, well, there are many things we can do that are complementary.
6: Levers.
7: Well, yes, of course, the levers. Wow.
6: So you're going to go to Safeway, who's yelling, I'm going to stop selling meat because I can't sell meat because you're selling it for 30% less across the street. So I just got to stop selling meat because it's a loss for me and I can't keep my doors open. And so the government's going to come in with your taxpayer money in New York and say, no. We'll pick up the slack on that.
7: Right.
6: What? Right. What's it going to end up costing?
7: And meanwhile, it gets even worse. And I really wanted to get into con man and grifter Ro Khanna and his support of the wealth tax in Cal Unicornia and across the country. But this is too delicious. So let's keep enjoying the groceries of irony here at the New York government stores. The other thing that I think is hilarious is, again, anybody who's taken like one or two economics classes knows immediately, whoa, you're artificially suppressing a price. Right there, people are going to buy enormous quantities of it and then sell it at the actual market price until there's a run on it and there isn't any, and you'll have shortages like happened in the Soviet Union all the time. And Mamdani's response to that was, well, no, we'll have to limit that by making people show their IDs at the grocery store. Then we'll, you know, keep records of how much people have bought in a... Okay, so you're going Soviet grocery store, and I got to show an ID to get some bacon, but not to vote.
6: Yeah.
7: You duplicitous, communist, Islamist piece of crap.
6: Yeah, that wasn't lost on anybody when he announced that last weekend. IDs to buy hamburger, but not perfectly okay. IDs to vote? No, absolutely not.
7: I'm telling you.
6: You have to have an ID. Now, so the same people that, because that'd be unfair to people who can't get IDs, but they have them for hamburger? I don't understand.
7: They have them to feed their children, but it's too difficult to find them to vote. But of course, we've known that's dishonest all the time.
6: Of course. Yeah, we're beating up a bad argument. But because obviously the crowd that would go to the government grocery store is probably the crowd that would be the least likely. The crowd that they claim can't get an ID.
7: Right.
6: For a variety of reasons. So it's the very crowd
7: It's 100% overlap. Yeah. I want to do the wealth tax next, and it's worth doing. What a horrible, illogical idea it is.
6: Oh, I forgot my ID. Can you help me out here and just let me buy the hamburger? The wife's got the grill going already. I'm sorry.
7: Get.
6: I'm sorry. Get. We can't sell you a hamburger without an ID. How about hot dogs? Hot dogs
7: are hungry.
6: Hot dogs aren't even good for you. Can I buy hot dogs without an ID? I'm sorry. I need a passport. I need to see an energy bill. I need some ID.
7: Mamdani's goons, who are also having to be associated with the Muslim Brotherhood, I'm sure would take care of you, but quick. On a more cheery note, our friends at Blue Collar Dollar want to get together with you and talk to you about your values, your financial dreams, your goals, that sort of thing. But these are different sorts of people. This is not, you know, white shoe fancy pants. These are, you know, real American folks.
6: Yeah, if you're the sort of person that there's just no way you're going to talk about your money and your financial future with someone who doesn't understand your lifestyle, you need Blue Collar Dollar, building a place where hardworking people can share the values and the dreams, and you can give them a call. 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
7: Oh, I'll do that immediately. So, Europe has tried the wealth tax. Europeans are not more sophisticated than us. They're dumber than us, apparently, because they tried it and found it completely unworkable and foolish, and I will explain why in a moment or two. It's not sympathy for billionaires, please. I don't care. But it is sympathy for the way money works.
6: Remember that story about the awful story about the kid getting stabbed to death at the track meet, that whole thing?
7: Oh, yeah.
6: New stuff came out in that yesterday. New information we hadn't heard before.
7: Crazy.
6: Why? And does it matter? So we'll get to that at some point, too.
9: Armstrong and Getty.
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5: As his sexual misconduct probe heats up, FBI agents served Eric Swalwell with a search warrant and seized his cell phone. Eric, of course, responded to the confrontation just as you'd expect, with an erection.
6: Jiminy. Oh, I like that joke.
7: Wow.
6: A lot of people had the question I did when I first heard that is, when does the FBI get involved in rape cases? And I haven't heard a good explanation for that.
7: Yeah, I wondered that myself. And Ro Khanna was quoted once or twice in the story I read. And I'm like, oh, boy, let's not push lawfare even further. That's not going to help.
6: Right.
7: So we're talking about economic illiteracy, particularly on the far left. I love this quote just sent by Mike, the lawyer in Chicago, Winston Churchill. Many look at the businessman like the wolf that must be hunted down. Others look at him like the cow that must be milked. And very few look at him like the horse that pulls the cart.
6: Wow, that's a good quote.
7: And really is good. So Ro Khanna, congressman from Silicon Valley, who's a con man and a grifter and a phony and lusts for power, pissed off his Silicon Valley donors when he came out for the idiotic one-time, supposedly, 5% wealth tax in Cal Unicornia. On state residents with more than $1 billion in wealth, any sort of wealth, cash, stock, cars, combination thereof, you own a factory, whatever.
6: In my case, jewels.
7: And they mention, of course, that the measure is just championed by the SEIU, the Service Employees International Union, as a cash grab. But the tax will punish private startup founders whose assets mostly consist of illiquid shares in their companies. They're not allowed to sell those shares. Their company is valued at X, according to, you know, Wall Street, and they have a 10% share or whatever it is. But those shares are frozen. They may lack cash and liquid assets to pay the tax bill. So what are they supposed to do? The initiative would let them spread the payment over 5 years, though at a hefty interest charge.
6: Oh, of course.
7: Oh, there's more. They would also be allowed to defer payments until they're able to monetize their startup stake. But as the Tax Foundation explains, they do great work, the state would then become a co-investor in the assets. If they appreciate over time, California can tax the additional accumulated wealth, even if the taxpayer has long since left the state. And neither option is appealing. So last weekend on social media, Khanna floated another idea, and I quote, allow illiquid founders to pledge shares with a loan from the government to pay the tax. The loan period is long, but not infinite, say 10 years. And at the end of the period, the loan is either paid back in cash or the government assumes the share. Quote, the government would make out if the company succeeds in terms of collection, but founders would not be personally liable if the company somehow failed. But the latter isn't true, as others quickly corrected. Hedge fund manager Bill Ackman pointed out that a founder could still owe the tax if he takes out a loan against his shares from the state and the company failed. And then Khanna later acknowledged as much. Yeah, if the shares go to zero, the founder can still face capital gains tax on the deemed sale. The basis is often near zero. Don't get hung up on that. That's a real issue. Yeah. So a more obvious problem, the state would be lending money to billionaires to pay itself.

0: wealth. Or as Mark Cuban mused, if the state doesn't receive any incremental revenue, what's the point of that? Also, what happens if a founder can't pay back the loan in 10 years? The government could then seize the shares. And Cuban wryly noted, I'm sure the investors in those companies will be thrilled about their new partners.
1: Ro-communist.
0: Love it. Devastating.
1: Had to just let that hang there. It was so good.
0: And Paul Merlucky, who co-founded the defense tech startup Anduril Industries, which is whooping arse, shrewdly noted founders would have a 10-year speed run to pay back their loans or else surrender their shares to the government, which could warp a business's incentives to create long-term value for investors. Quote, the behavioral incentives are so obviously horrible, he wrote.
1: Ro-Khan, by the way, in case you don't know, he plays it down, is insanely rich.
0: Oh, yeah.
1: Like, insanely rich. He's not a billionaire. But he's insanely rich.
0: Yeah.
1: Give away all your money if it bothers you so much. Give it to whoever you want. Knock yourself out.
0: And the argument at the heart of this is we only need the money because the Trump administration cut $30 billion to our Medicaid programs. If folks hadn't supported Trump and his Medicaid cuts, maybe we wouldn't need this. But the state doesn't need the money. California's federal Medicaid payments have increased 14% over the last year. The left wants a wealth tax for its own punishing sake. And then that would be on top of the federal annual gains tax annual federal tax of 23.8% on gains. So you're adding another tax on top of that, not to mention the payroll tax and all the taxes in California. It's suicide. But see, the union, the SEIU, which marches commonly with communists, I've seen it with my own eyes. They just want a pot of cash, period. They make these phony policy arguments or morality arguments. They just want the cash. Oh, Lord, I give up.
1: Eric Swalwery responded as he usually does with an erection.
0: that's not good.
2: Armstrong and Getty.
3: I know that hiring can be challenging. You sort through tons of resumes and you get too many so-so applicants. You're just waiting for someone to match your role perfectly. Well, now, there's a place where you can meet them fast.

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4: News, I'm Paul Stevens. Canada now promising to retaliate against President Trump's 50% tariffs, which will hit about 5% of what Canada ends up shipping to the U.S. every year.
5: Countries sold each other $880 billion worth of goods and services last year. The tariffs were initially supposed to kick in at 12:01 a.m. Wednesday, but President Trump extended the deadline for 3 days to allow talks to continue, but the two countries still could not reach an agreement in time.
4: Fox's Marianne Rafferty. U.S. Supreme Court says construction work on that new White House ballroom can continue for now.
6: It's going to be the greatest of its kind anywhere that's ever been built, and it's something that presidents have wanted to be built for over 150 years.
4: President Trump at an appearance Friday in South Carolina. 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
23: What do you think of his plan to help us with affordability? I mean, he's opening these city-run stores, grocery stores. I don't think they have one yet, but that's the plan, that would sell meat and bread and other items, I assume, for 30% below market rate. His quote was, the mayor said, "I look forward to the competition. May the most affordable grocery store win." Well, it's not competition. If you're undercutting legitimate businessmen by 30%, I wonder who's going to win. But who's subsidizing that? Who's paying for that? No. I guess richer people, and that's the plan. But is it? You think it's workable?
24: So the affordability of groceries, right problem to tackle, wrong solution. We actually have solutions in that you have grocery stores like Aldi, like Little, that are aimed at sort of getting discount food in people's hands. Create the economic conditions where an Aldi or a Little wants to open up shop in your town rather than government deciding it's going to get into the grocery store running business.
1: Yeah, I don't know if we were going to get into this, but then the quote from, was it Mamdani or one of his people the other day about how they're going to give money to the regular grocery stores.
25: That's exactly where I'm going. Yep.
1: To help them out since they're being undercut by 30%. So both stores get taxpayer money?
25: Yeah, I was going to start with the fact that, and I've mentioned this many times through the years, I read a book that blew my mind probably 15, 20 years ago. I can't remember, The Myth of the Rational Voter. And especially the first several chapters are well worth reading. There's something about economics that the average person gets wrong at a tendency way beyond chance. There's just something about the way that economics works that tends to make people really easy to fool. And it's super interesting. Again, it's the myth of the rational voter. But this is a great example. And the wealth tax thing is another great example of nobody who has any clue about economics would ever fall for this stuff because they're awful ideas. But to Jack's point, and this is some really good analysis. And, I want to run the audio. I don't think it would be loud enough. And I forgot to get it to Hanson off my console here. But Zoran Mamdani is about to spend $70 million, taxpayer dollars, on five government-run grocery stores. Notwithstanding Aldi making clear we could open five stores for a fraction of that if you want us to. Speaking of Aldi. So these five stores run as they will be on tax dollars every single month, no matter how full or empty their aisles might be, will be able to operate at a loss in perpetuity and offer groceries for 30% less than their competitors.
1: 30%? Oh, my God. It's not 5% cheaper. 30%?
25: How much economic knowledge do you need to say, wait a minute, very, very little, but a huge percentage of people don't have that knowledge. They don't understand what a margin is. They don't understand costs and taxes. They don't know anything about the grocery business, yet they endorse this idiotic rule. Anyway, to the point you were starting to make, Jack, Mamdani's solution to prevent the bankruptcy, and I have the clip of the shaven-headed, woke-looking woman here talking about it.
1: Yeah, this is the pushback to the first pushback from people like us who say, well, your Ralph's, your Jack's grocery store is going to go out of business. They can't compete with somebody who's pricing 30% below them. So here's the answer to that problem.
25: Yeah, let me see if I can make this audible. Hang on a second. No, it's not going to be loud enough.
1: You made Hanson's head explode.
25: Well, look, I'm working on the fly here. I'm a creator. I'm like the Beatles, Hanson. You're George Martin. Try to keep up, all right? So this woman goes on this long screed about, well, there are policies and programs, grants and incentives that can come alongside these grocery stores to support other local independent businesses. So to summarize, Mamdani's solution to bankrupting all the private grocery stores and bodegas anywhere near these government stores is to give those private grocers tax dollars for them to compete and thereby make up for the 30% shortfall that he created. Succinctly, the government spends tax dollars to create an insanely bad problem. Then to solve the problem that they created, the government spends more tax dollars. It's utterly insane.
1: So you're giving tax dollars to the government-run store so they can have 30% cheaper meat. Then the regular store says, yeah, but I'll go out of business. Okay, here's some more tax money to make up the difference.
25: Well, here's the 30%.
1: The most amazing thing about the socialist crowd is not ever thinking that you could run out of other people's money. You know, the old quote from Margaret Thatcher, the problem with socialism is eventually you run out of other people's money. But
25: right.
1: Idiot socialists constantly think there's an endless money pot of taxpayer money for everything.
25: Okay. All right. Here's I think it's useful to actually hear the words being spoken. Go ahead. Start with 40, Michael.
0: I think ultimately the goals of these locations, not just here in East Harlem, but, you know, any borough location, is to be complementary to the neighborhood, and really, you know, rising tides, right? We can all cooperate and work together in a meaningful way.
1: That's a good yada, yada, yada. You're rising tides, right? What?
25: We can all work together. look at this greeting card. Read the rhetoric on there. It sounds nice, but it doesn't mean anything. So she is the leader of the New York Public Market Task Force. She goes on.
4: Do you mind, what is the, I've heard that term from EDC officials, that these are meant to be complementary. What does that mean? What does that complementary mean in terms of policy, operations, and things like that?
0: Yeah, I think we're, you know, as an agency, looking at a number of different complementary, you know, policies and programs, grants, incentives that can come alongside these grocery stores to support other, you know, local independent businesses that are in the neighborhoods. We're going to continue to listen and we're going to continue to engage. And I'll be, you know, alongside the operator as our partner. And like I said, making sure that we are complementary to the other businesses that are here in the neighborhood.
1: She's I talk for a living. I know someone when they're spinning floundering when I hear them. And she is in a bit of a just get enough words out and we'll all agree that we'll give tax money to that store and we'll get tax money to that store and rising tides and any other questions?
25: One more shot at it for the new Milton Friedman running New York City.
4: So other locations, other grocery stores can get grants from the city under this?
0: Something on the table. We're exploring a lot of different options and opportunities. I think, you know, there's a whole host of levers that the EDC is able to work within to make sure that, you know, everyone has equitable and equal access to opportunities here.
25: Thank you. I like the way in the previous clip he said, what do you mean complementary actions? And she responded by, well, there are many things we can do that are complementary.
1: Levers.
25: Well, yes, the levers. Wow.
1: So you're going to go to Safeway, who's yelling, I'm going to stop selling meat because I can't sell meat because you're selling it for 30% less across the street. So I just got to stop selling meat because it's a loss for me and I can't keep my doors open. And so the government's going to come in with your taxpayer money in New York and say, no. We'll pick up the slack on that.
25: Right.
1: What? Right. What's going to end up costing?
25: And meanwhile, it gets even worse. And I really wanted to get into con man and grifter Ro Khanna and his support of the wealth tax in Cal Unicornia and across the country. But this is too delicious. So let's keep enjoying the groceries of irony here at the New York government stores. The other thing that I think is hilarious is, again, anybody who's taken like one or two economics classes knows immediately, whoa, you're artificially suppressing a price. Right there, people are going to buy enormous quantities of it and then sell it at the actual market price until there's a run on it and there isn't any. And you'll have shortages like happened in the Soviet Union all the time. And Mamdani's response to that was, well, no, we'll have to limit that by making people show their IDs at the grocery store. Then we'll, you know, keep records of how much people have bought in a, okay, so you're going Soviet grocery store and I got to show an ID to get some bacon, but not to vote.
1: Yeah.
25: You duplicitous communist Islamist piece of crap.
1: Yeah, that wasn't lost on anybody when he announced that last weekend. IDs to buy hamburger, but not perfectly okay. IDs to vote? No, absolutely not.
25: I'm telling you.
1: You have to have an ID. Now, so the same people that, because that'd be unfair to people who can't get IDs. but they have them for hamburger? I don't understand.
25: They have them to feed their children, but it's too difficult to find them to vote. But of course, we've known that was dishonest all the time.
1: Of course. Yeah, yeah, we're beating up a bad argument. But because obviously the crowd that would go to the government grocery store is probably the crowd that would be the least likely, the crowd that they claim can't get an ID.
25: Right.
1: For a variety of reasons. So it's the very crowd.
25: It's 100% overlap. Yeah. I want to do the wealth tax next, and it's worth doing. What a horrible, illogical idea it is.
1: Oh, I forgot my ID. Can you help me out here and just let me buy the hamburger? The wife's got the grill going already. I'm sorry.
25: I'm sorry.
1: We can't sell you a hamburger without an ID. How about hot dogs?
25: My children
1: are hungry. Hot dogs aren't even good for you. Can I buy hot dogs without an ID? I'm sorry. I need a passport. I need to see an energy bill. I need some ID.
25: Mamdani's goons, who are also happen to be associated with the Muslim Brotherhood, I'm sure would take care of you, but quick. On a more cheery note, our friends at Blue Collar Dollar want to get together with you and talk to you about your values, your financial dreams, your goals, that sort of thing. But these are different sorts of people. This is not, you know, white shoe fancy pants. These are, you know, real American folks.
1: Yeah, if you're the sort of person that there's just no way you're going to talk about your money and your financial future with someone who doesn't understand your lifestyle, you need Blue Collar Dollar, building a place where hardworking people can share the values and the dreams, and you can give them a call. 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
25: Oh, I'll do that immediately. So, Europe has tried the wealth tax. Europeans are not more sophisticated than us. They're dumber than us, apparently, because they tried it and found it completely unworkable and foolish, and I will explain why in a moment or two. It's not sympathy for billionaires, please. I don't care. But it is sympathy for the way money works.
1: Remember that story about the awful story about the kid getting stabbed to death at the track meet, that whole thing?
25: Oh, yeah.
1: New stuff came out in that yesterday. New information we hadn't heard before.
25: Crazy.
1: Why? And does it matter? So we'll get to that at some point, too.
21: Armstrong and Getty.
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22: As his sexual misconduct probe heats up, FBI agents served Eric Swalwell with a search warrant and seized his cell phone. Eric, of course, responded to the confrontation just as you'd expect, with an erection.
1: Jiminy. Oh, I like that joke.
25: Wow.
1: A lot of people had the question I did when I first heard that is, when does the FBI get involved in rape cases? And I haven't heard a good explanation for that.
25: Yeah, I wondered that myself, and Ro Khanna was quoted once or twice in the story I read, and I'm like, oh boy, let's not push lawfare even further. That's not going to help.
1: Right.
25: So we're talking about economic illiteracy, particularly on the far left. I love this quote just sent by Mike, the lawyer in Chicago, Winston Churchill. Many look at the businessman like the wolf that must be hunted down. Others look at him like the cow that must be milked. And very few look at him like the horse that pulls the cart.
1: Wow, that's a good quote.
25: And really is good. So Ro Khanna, congressman from Silicon Valley, who's a con man and a grifter and a phony and lusts for power, pissed off his Silicon Valley donors when he came out for the idiotic one-time, supposedly, 5% wealth tax in Cal-Unicornia on state residents with more than $1 billion in wealth. Any sort of wealth. Cash, stock, cars, combination thereof, you own a factory, whatever.
1: In my case, jewels.
25: And they mention, of course, that the measure is just championed by the SEIU, the Service Employees International Union, as a cash grab. But the tax will punish private startup founders whose assets mostly consist of illiquid shares in their companies. They're not allowed to sell those shares. Their company is valued at X, according to, you know, Wall Street, and they have a 10% share or whatever it is. But those shares are frozen. They may lack cash and liquid assets to pay the tax bill. So what are they supposed to do? The initiative would let them spread the payment over 5 years, though at a hefty interest charge.
1: Oh, of course.
25: Oh, there's more. They would also be allowed to defer payments until they're able to monetize their startup stake. But as the Tax Foundation explains, they do great work, the state would then become a co-investor in the assets. If they appreciate over time, California can tax the additional accumulated wealth, even if the taxpayer has long since left the state. And neither option is appealing. So last weekend, on social media, Khanna floated another idea, and I quote, allow illiquid founders to pledge shares with a loan from the government to pay the tax. The loan period is long, but not infinite, say 10 years. And at the end of the period, the loan is either paid back in cash or the government assumes the share. Quote, the government would make out if the company succeeds in terms of collection, but founders would not be personally liable if the company somehow failed. But the latter isn't true, as others quickly corrected. Hedge fund manager Bill Ackman pointed out that a founder could still owe the tax if he takes out a loan against his shares from the state and the company failed. And then Khanna later acknowledged as much. Yeah, if the shares go to zero, the founder can still face capital gains tax on the deemed sale. The basis is often near zero. Don't get hung up on that. That's a real issue. Yeah. So a more obvious problem, the state would be lending money to billionaires to pay itself. Or as Mark Cuban mused, if the state doesn't receive any incremental revenue, what's the point of that? Also, what happens if a founder can't pay back the loan in 10 years? The government could then seize the shares. And Cuban wryly noted, I'm sure the investors in those companies will be thrilled about their new partners.
1: Row communist.
25: Love it. Devastating.
1: Had to just let that hang there. It was so good.
25: And Paul Merlucky, who co-founded the defense tech startup Anduril Industries, which is whooping our shrewdly noted founders, would have a 10-year speed run to pay back their loans or else surrender their shares to the government, which could warp a business's incentives to create long-term value for investors. Quote, the behavioral incentives are so obviously horrible, he wrote.
1: Rokan, by the way, in case you don't know, he plays it down, is insanely rich.
25: Oh, yeah.
1: Like, insanely rich. He's not a billionaire. But he's insanely rich.
25: Yeah.
1: Give away all your money if it bothers you so much. Give it to whoever you want. Knock yourself out.
25: And the argument at the heart of this is we only need the money because the Trump administration cut $30 billion to our Medicaid programs. If folks hadn't supported Trump and his Medicaid cuts, maybe we wouldn't need this. But the state doesn't need the money. California's federal Medicaid payments have increased 14% over the last year. The left wants a wealth tax for its own punishing sake. And then that would be on top of the federal annual gains tax or the annual federal tax of 23.8% on gains. So you're adding another tax on top of that, not to mention the payroll tax and it's just and all the taxes in California. It's suicide. But see, the union, the SEIU, which marches commonly with communists, I've seen it with me own eyes. They just want a pot of cash, period. They make these phony policy arguments or morality arguments. They just want the cash. Oh, Lord, I give up.
1: Eric Swalwell responded as he usually does with an erection.
25: That's not good.
21: Armstrong and Getty.
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4: Stumping in South Carolina. I'm Paul Stevens, Fox News. President Trump traveling to Myrtle Beach yesterday to rally for Republican U.S. Senate candidate Darlene Graham, the sister of the late Senator Lindsey Graham, who died last month.
5: Republicans in the Palmetto State, including the state's former Governor Nikki Haley, have raised concerns about Graham's readiness after she admitted at a debate this week that she wasn't well-versed on national security. President Trump has dismissed her response, saying she was only giving an honest answer. He wants voters to focus on what he says is at stake.
6: If we lose, you're going to lose your border. You're going to lose your tax cuts.
5: Meantime, Vice President J.D. Vance was in his hometown of Middletown, Ohio, trying to sharpen the administration's message on the economy.
4: That's Fox's Madeline Rivera. Republican Congressman Ralph Norman running against Darlene Graham. He was on Fox and Friends Weekend.
7: My opponent is unknown. She's being backed by the Washington establishment. And she has the endorsement of a great president in President Trump, which I would have loved to have his endorsement. But, Griff, she's a propped-up candidate. You could tell that during the debates. You know, this is an important job. There is no training on the job.
4: And former South Carolina Governor Mark Sanford endorsing Congressman Norman in that race. Trade talks between Canada and the U.S. collapsing, the U.S. imposing new 50% tariffs on some Canadian goods. U.S. Trade Rep Jamison Greer on Fox and Friends Weekend saying only China and Canada retaliated against the president's trade policy and claims some of Canada's response is tied to its business with China.
8: They do, and they continue to retaliate. And after a year of that retaliation, we've said enough, and so we've taken countermeasures.
4: That's U.S. Trade Representative Jamison Greer on Fox. 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
23: The following is a paid program from Odyssey House of Utah and does not necessarily reflect the opinion of the ownership, management, or staff of 860 KKAT. The program was previously recorded.
24: You
13: are watching or listening to one of the most popular podcasts dealing with addiction and recovery that is out there. And I appreciate that. Thank you very much. And we try to bring you real stories. And we say raw stories because they are pretty raw a lot of the time. Hopefully to give you a better understanding of addiction and recovery. I have we got a weird analytic the other day. You've seen Odyssey House Journals before, and you obviously are part of it. If you had to pick it, and I have no idea why this is, if you had to pick the day of the week that is the most popular for people watching or listening to this podcast, what would you guess?
15: Wednesday.
16: Tuesday.
13: Wrong, both of you.
15: Really?
13: The Sabbath.
15: Well,
13: the Sabbath for Christians, I guess. But Sundays. Yeah. Sundays.
15: Interesting.
13: Yeah.
16: Very.
13: So if you're watching this on a Sunday, you're with the majority of people, but I can't figure out. Maybe because people are home. And
15: have time, yeah.
13: Yeah.
16: It was a long weekend, maybe.
13: Yeah.
15: Yeah.
13: I don't know that I'd want to spend my weekend listening to Odyssey House Journal. Anyway, you are, and we appreciate it. I'm your host, Randall Carlisle, and Jackie Buckman is our famous clinical therapist.
15: We're getting there.
13: Yes.
15: Yeah, yes. Always, Randall.
13: Yes. And Kelly is our guest today. I appreciate you coming.
16: Yeah.
13: I think it always takes a lot of nerve for somebody. You're in recovery, and I've heard a little of your story. This is not your first time in recovery.
16: It is not.
13: And to come and share a personal story like this takes a lot of guts. Did you have second thoughts about doing this, or?
16: Sure. I was a little bit, not second thoughts, but I've been nervous, so I still have a little bit of nerves, but I think I'll be okay.
13: Oh, I'm sure you will, and you'll be done. I always used to look at TV newscasts and say, well, in 30 minutes from now, it'll be done.
16: Yes.
13: And you can't change it, because it's already out there. You
16: know? Yeah.
13: So tell us a little bit of your life story, how you became addicted to whatever you're addicted to, and that kind of stuff.
16: Okay, so I started working for a dentist right after high school. I actually went to school to be a dental assistant and then just quickly took over the front office. And so they used to go around with samples of pain medication back then. Vicoprofen was what it was called. And they brought us like 500 pills in like little single wrapped things. And they were for patients, obviously. But I was taking them all. And I worked for the BYU team dentist. So we did all the athletes, you know, the football players or the tennis players or whatever. So one night, one of my girls was working in the front, and she said, there's somebody broke in the office. Well, it was, maybe I shouldn't say that. But anyways, it was a son of somebody that was with BYU. And the police came, and they searched the back office, and they found these empty boxes of Vicoprofen. And so he was kind of blamed for it, and I didn't ever say, hey, I'm the one that took all those pills.
13: Wow.
16: Yeah. And
13: how do you feel about that?
16: Horrible, horrible. Thank goodness his dad was somebody that the doctor really, really had a close relationship with. There was no criminal charges, but he obviously was blamed by his parents and by the office. Mm. And mm. Yeah. And then about 3 days later, so my mom found a prescription bottle with somebody else's name on it in my bedroom, in my sock drawer. And she said, what's going on? I told her, and they said, you just need to go in and quit your job right now so we can put you in treatment. You know, and so I went in. I didn't tell the doctor anything that happened, just that I needed to go. It was a personal thing.
13: How old are you at the time?
16: I was 19.
13: Okay.
16: Yeah, 19. So quickly tried to get into some residential programs and found that my insurance, it was going to be really expensive. So I went to Highland Ridge outpatient for 8 weeks. I did really well, but I wasn't out very long before I started forging prescriptions again. And it worked. Oh, and I forgot about that. I was forging prescriptions as well. I left that part out. But
13: yeah, just minor.
16: Yeah, whoops. So it it went really well when I was the person answering the phone and I had access to the voicemail. The doctor didn't know how to do any of that stuff, so I did that. So I was able to... Oh, yeah, we did call that prescription in, but when I wasn't working there anymore, that didn't go the same way. So an officer came to my house. I was living with my mom at the time. My parents were going through a divorce, and I had forged a prescription in her name earlier that day, so the officer knocked on the door and asked for my mom. And I said, she's not here, so he left. And he came back like 3 times, and finally I said to one of my siblings, I had a small son at the time. He was about 1.5 years. I said, you got to watch Kate, and I have to go talk to this officer outside. So I just knocked on his door, on his window, and I said, hey, I don't think you're looking for my mom. He said, get in. So I saw the prescriptions that I called in. I kind of saw him sitting in the center console, and he turned on his recorder, and I told him everything. I told him how I did it, which was kind of stupid. My attorney said it wasn't really the smartest of things. However, he didn't take me to jail. So I had 3 felonies right off the bat. And then before I even went to court, I got a fourth felony. I went to the same pharmacy. I did it again. So dumb. Just so
13: slow
16: dumb.
13: Learner.
16: Just it was like a 50-50 thing. Either I'm going to go in and I'm going to come out and I'm going to get high, or I'm going to go to jail. It just kind of got to that point. And I hadn't been to jail yet, so I wasn't totally scared. I kind of thought, oh, I can manipulate this guy, you know? No. So he came back and I went to jail, and they offered me drug court, and I said, no way, you know, no, I'm not doing drug court.
13: Why?
16: Well, you had to get sober, and they were going to watch me for a year, and I just...
13: Damn.
16: Yeah, it was not on my list of to-dos. And again, my parents were going through a divorce. My dad was going to move out of state, so I wanted to go with him. That was kind of the goal, so I could get away from things. You know, they maybe thought it was... I think my parents wanted to believe it was my friends or the people I was around. It wasn't. It was just me. So, in the meantime of waiting to get... They offered me 30 days work release, and I said, no, we were kind of doing... I got another felony. The fifth, number five. On my birthday... And I called my dad from the jail, and I remember him saying, are you kidding? You have got to be kidding. They were all waiting for me to show up at my mother's, and I was in jail. So I begged drug court to take me back into drug court. At this point, I'm terrified. You know, I spent 3 days in jail that time. I was absolutely terrified. And they took me to drug court, and I couldn't stay sober, not one day. I'll never forget my drug court testing color was yellow. And, oh, I just called that number, and just my stomach would just drop. I just knew that I was going to go to jail. So every time you get a dirty UA or anything like that, you go to jail for 3 days. So every time in court, Kelly, go to the jury box. You're going to jail. I ended up doing 469 days in jail altogether because I got kicked out of drug court in the end after 13 months.
13: Understandably.
16: Yes. Yeah, absolutely. Understandably, you know. And the judge was really nice. You know, he tried to help me. He did. And he knew that I wanted to get sober so bad. I just could not figure out how to do it. I couldn't put, unless I was in a treatment center in residential, and I even used in residential. You know, and went to jail in the middle of that whole residential treatment. But I just couldn't do it. And I remember saying to some people, well, I'm not like you guys. I don't use heroin or, oh, what a mess, you know, because that quickly turned on me too. But so
13: what
16: I went,
13: were you using?
16: I was using just prescription drugs, not just. I was using pain pills up until I got kicked out of drug court. And that was the first time I tried heroin after I was out of drug court. So I was waiting to get sentenced on those five felonies, which now are felonies on my record that I can't plead down to misdemeanors because I pled guilty on everything to get into drug court. That's kind of the deal. You plead guilty, they'll hold them in abeyance, then they'll go off your record if you complete drug court. They're like, there's a reduction for a small period of time, then they're gone. But that didn't work out for Kelly. So I went to jail, and while in jail, I was on a jail industries work program, and I used drugs there too. So I violated probation in jail. And my PO's like, I can't even imagine how you violate probation before you even get on the streets. But so they sentenced me to 6 months, and I got out for 21 days in between, and I used drugs, of course. I remember I put everything in a garbage bag, and I left, and my son was standing at the door with my mom and my stepdad, and he's like, Grandma Patty says you don't have to leave. But I had to leave. She was calling my PO, you know. I didn't have to leave, but I did, you know. And then I was up in Salt Lake. I didn't have anywhere to live. You know, I was just kind of bouncing around, and my drug dealer drove me to Spanish Fork and said, get out of my car. You're going to kill yourself. That's it. Don't call me again. I can't deal with this. And ran to the payphone, and his phone number was different. So I sat at a gas station. I called every single human being I could think of that I knew, and nobody would pick me up. Not one person. My mom was out of town, but she wouldn't have came anyways. So I remember walking down the street, just throwing drugs out. Just, I will never, ever do this again. I couldn't even afford a lighter to get high. I mean, I looked down. I didn't even know where the clothes I was wearing. I didn't know where they came from. Just a mess. Went to my grandparents' house. Nobody was awake. It was too early in the morning, so I fell asleep on her carport under, like, one of those tablecloths, you know? And I woke up to her saying, Howard, I think she's dead. You know, my poor grandma. They brought me inside. My whole family was in town visiting for the 24th of July. And my aunt said, the only way you're going to get sober is if you get honest right now. You need to be honest about everything. How you've been doing this, what you've been doing. And I told them everything. My sister let me stay with her till I had to go back to court, held my hair while I threw up, and just was so wonderful. She was a newlywed. My whole family went with me to court, and I was in front of the same judge, again, getting sentenced on these five felonies. And he said, Kelly, why shouldn't I send you to prison? And I said, you know, if you have to, I'm finally free. This is the first and only time I've ever been able to say I'm sober. I was sober by the time I went to
13: So you to just court. Got it out, dope sickness.
16: Yep, I just did it. So I used hard for like 11 days, and then that whole thing happened, and then I went back to court. So I had 21 days to kind of get my act together. So he gave me 6 months again, but good time this time. Early release to a program. I got out, went back to that same program that I used, and they successfully graduated me in 17 days. I think people, when they know you're done, they just know, you know. Stayed sober for 8 years. So I got out. I got my son. But things were still hard, you know. I mean, I remember we cried ourselves to sleep for the first 6 months. I was scared of the dark. I'll be honest. I was just so young and didn't have a clue how to be an adult. Not one single clue. But I kind of put it together. And then some things happened, and I had some medical things, and I got a prescription of Percocet, and it was like I never quit. I was back on heroin in 12 days or something.
13: And you had been clean for what?
16: 8 years.
13: Whoa.
16: Yeah, 8 years.
13: People, that's not atypical, really. I mean, I have 15 years now, right. and I know that if I had one or two drinks, I'd be off to the races again. Yes. After 15 years. You run into that kind of relapse stuff, don't you?
15: Oh, yeah, absolutely. And it is tricky, and it fools people sometimes. You know, I've been clean for so long.
16: Right.
15: You know, it wouldn't happen that quickly.
16: The doctor gave them to me. I'm going to be safe.
15: Right. Yeah. And, of course, more often than not, it does, and it happens quickly.
13: It happens a lot quicker than the time you took to get into it initially.
16: It was like those 8 years didn't even count. It just didn't. It was like, I can tell you now, I don't even remember what those 8 years even felt like. It was just done. It was just, you know, just boom, over.
13: So you relapse after all those years.
16: Yes.
13: And how are you feeling about yourself at that point?
16: Oh, like garbage, just horrible, you know, and quickly, I lost my mom. My mom had my son living with her, and she called my dad out of state, and he came, and he took my son away. He moved to live in Pennsylvania. He was 13, well, going on 13. And it was just it for me. I mean, that was when I used really hard. I was injecting heroin at that time. I smoked crystal meth. It was, what's your drug of choice? What do you got? That was kind of how it was, you know?
13: Because you had sort of given up.
16: Yeah. Yes, and it just kept getting worse, you know. I mean, I don't think, you know, people say, oh, you know, it's rock bottom. Oh, my gosh, you can always dig a new rock bottom. Always. And so for the last 22-ish years, I've used hardcore. I don't even know if I put any days. I didn't even try. It wasn't even a matter of, it wasn't even that I wanted to get sober. I just kind of figured this was it. This was who I was. I was going to use heroin the rest of my life. That's just all there was to it. I've done enough damage. I'm just going to continue to use. That's just where I was at.
13: Realizing that the only outcome you can face at that point is death or prison.
16: Right.
13: I mean, there's nothing else left for you.
16: Right. That's right. And I was coming into, I lived in Wendover at the time, which is a horrible place to live. No offense to people from Wendover, but it's just a great place to visit, but not the best place to live, at least not for me. I had to come to Salt Lake often to get drugs or whatever, and I was meeting up
13: with... You can't buy drugs in Wendover?
16: You can, but not... It wasn't really easily accessible to get heroin, and I was scared of getting in trouble. I had been in enough trouble that I just knew I just really probably shouldn't have a whole lot of people that I'm using. And to be honest, I'm a miserable human being on drugs. Nobody really wants to be around me anyways. That's the truth. Like, they cannot stand me. I can't stand the way I feel. I can't stand being around the people. I just feel so miserable. I'm just a miserable person when I'm doing drugs. It's just horrible. But the people that do needle exchange here, they're called Soap to Hope. They would just drop a little seed about recovery every time I would come into town. And my boyfriend ended up leaving. He doesn't use drugs. He left me and went over. Eventually the lights were off. The power was off. And that's as homeless as I wanted to get out there. So I...
13: homeless in Wendover. Yeah. No money, no power.
16: Nothing. And I kept calling thinking he would come back. We'd been together for several years. He put up with my crap for a long time. I thought for sure, nope, he wasn't giving in. So I talked to the people from Soap to Hope, and I went to VOA, and I didn't really know where I was going to go. And then Amber came from Odyssey, and I sat down and talked to her. And every time I heard Odyssey House, it was like, I am not going there. It's the longest program they have, you know. But I knew that the way I felt about it, like when all those defenses came up, I knew that it was the place I needed to go. And so I made a commitment to go, and that's just, I mean, I just, they picked me up, and I've been there ever since, and it's been the best experience ever. And I, you know, like when you just, I don't know, I just keep telling my therapist, you know, if chicken gets overdone, that's how I feel about drugs. I'm just all the way full. You know, no one wants to eat cotton ball chicken, and I just never, ever, ever, ever want to have to put a needle in my arm ever again. That's just disgusting to me. It's just so gross, and I'm just so grateful that I have Odyssey House and I have that place to go, because, I mean, I'm older, and you're right, death was really all I had to look forward to, you know. And since then, my parents have come, my dad came from out of state, my son's come from out of state, everybody is so supportive, and those relationships that I thought were basically damaged permanently are finally, I'm repairing those, you know, little by little, and it's just, it's been so great. It's the most wonderful experience. I honestly never really thought I would have a life without heroin. I really didn't. And so it's great.
13: I'm glad you do. And you know what? We have on tape now, you saying, I never, ever, ever want to put a needle in my arm again or anything like that. So you probably, when this podcast comes out, you should save it. And if you're ever tempted again, look at that thing again. Think, what was I thinking when I said that?
16: You're so right. You know, it's funny that you say that, because when I was in that jail industries program, they came to interview me from the news. So I was on the news from working, you know, I'm working in this program and I had to watch that newscast from inside isolation. Like I was in the hole for using drugs on a jail program. So this is the one I'm never, ever going to have to watch. I mean, I hope that's been ancient. It was a long time ago. So nobody tried to look it up.
13: No. Well, you know, and we always, you know, one method of staying clean when you're tempted is to play the tape. And this would be literally playing the tape.
16: Yes. Right? Yes.
13: Yeah. So, we talked to Jackie, you went through the same treatment program I did. Mm-hmm. And did you relapse ever?
15: Yeah. Oh yeah. For the first two years after I graduated, it was, I mean, I would string together a couple months, a couple weeks at a time and then relapse. And I was always trying to get back to it. It was always my goal. But yeah, I'd have I would say, I can't do this today and let me indulge and give in. And it'd be a week or 2 weeks and then try to get back to it. But yeah, for a long time, a lot of relapses.
13: Of course, you weren't as hardcore as Kelly.
15: Differences in our stories.
13: If you are doing that now by putting the same kind of energy and enthusiasm and everything else into your recovery as you did into using drugs.
16: Yes.
13: Yeah, I mean, you're a powerful woman.
16: Oh, well, thank you. I appreciate that. And, you know, my dad always said, if you just even took a quarter of the hustle and the drive that you have to do this other thing, you could be so successful. And that would just, you know, I used to get so discouraged, like, okay, yeah, everyone has potential, but he's so right. I just have found that things really do turn around, and the doors just open when you start to do things right with your life, and that's what the best part is. I think that I forgot. Like I said, I think I forgot. I would be walking down the street sometimes. I don't know if you guys did this, and see people that were happy, and I think they're not happy. They have to be doing something. They have to have some kind of drugs or alcohol, because nobody is just naturally happy. I just really believed that I would never be different, that I could never have that, and it's so easy. I mean, even after a few days, how much better I felt, and just how much happier I am, and people want to be around me, and it's such a different feeling, and I don't know why. It's just part of how drugs trick us, you know. Yeah, or I trick my brain tricks me into thinking this is what I'm going to do forever, you know. Mm-hmm. It isn't easy to come off of heroin. It isn't easy, but nothing's easy, and anything that's really worth it is kind of, you know, you have to work at it. And so that's just what I tell myself every day. Like, I'm just working at it if it is hard, and I'm sure that I'm going to have hard days. It's kind of been great in Odyssey House, you know, and I know that that's part of it.
13: You are in a sheltered environment right now.
16: Yes, and everybody's positive, and everybody's working towards a goal, and you don't have a lot of those negative life things, you know. But I just told myself that I don't want to be, I was so miserable, and I just had this opportunity right now just to have something different that I didn't ever think that I would be able to have, and that's the cool part. That's what's way cool.
13: That's really cool.
16: Yeah, it is.
13: Have you ever met somebody? Because I ask people, when I talk to clients or whatever, say, were you happy in active addiction? And there's nobody who ever they'll say something like, well, maybe like when I first did the drug or something, I was a little euphoric, but not happy with life. Yeah. Were you happy?
15: No, of course not. I think maybe at first I was having fun at times.
13: Yes. Right?
15: And then it gets not fun pretty quickly. Mm-hmm. If that's your life, right? And
16: right,
15: that's
16: right.
15: What your life revolves around, and you don't have a lot to distract from that. Yeah, miserable.
13: You think that's why I went through four wives?
15: I don't know. Maybe, Randall.
13: No, I don't now. I mean, you know, every one of them says, you're an alcoholic. And I said, no,
16: no.
13: I just like to drink, and I drink a lot, but I'm

0: about it to anybody. It's embarrassing. You know, I'd quit jobs in the summer because I didn't want to wear short sleeve shirts. And I just
1: But you proudly wear short sleeve.
0: It's hard for me, but everybody at Odyssey House has been really cool. Like, Kelly, it's okay, just do it. So this has been the first summer ever that I've ever done it. Ever. Yeah, I wouldn't leave the house without a sweater or, you know, even for the first month in Odyssey House, I wouldn't do it. And I hate the people, like, not in recovery, but I hated the people on drugs. You know, we are all lying and stealing and manipulating, and I just would get so sick and tired of hearing the excuses and me making the excuses. Everything just was so irritating to me, and I just was a miserable person to be around. I just hated the lifestyle so much.
1: You can see why your boyfriend said,
0: yeah, I'm out.
1: It's my way or the highway.
0: That's right. And it wasn't even that. He just said, I don't know if you can get better. I wish you the best, but that, I mean, after 16 years, it's been 17, he just said, okay. And thank goodness I'm able to sort of repair that relationship. It's not perfect, but we're getting there. But he said for 5 years he never saw me without a needle in my arm or one of those caps in my mouth for 5 years. And he said, you know how lonely it is to be with someone that is so miserable like that and just really kind of self-absorbed and only focused on that one thing. The moment I wake up, it's how am I going to get the money? How am I going to get it? How am I going to do it? You know, it was just a real... And it got really bad at the end. I was really depressed, really depressed. It was almost like... I couldn't do enough because I wasn't gonna overdose, but you know, it was just, I was to that point where I wasn't trying to kill myself, but it wouldn't be that big of a deal if it happened in my mind. It was like, it was almost like a relief. It would be better for everybody around me. I really believe that. It would be better for me. You know, I believed that my family would be relieved if that was the end. You know, they wouldn't have to worry.
1: Where is she? Did she overdose?
0: Is this the phone call? Yeah. Or is she going to call for money and throw a fit?
1: And I was thinking, when you're talking about your relationship, you figure if you have somebody who's sober and then you have somebody who's as hardcore as you were, you really don't have time or emotions to love that person back at all.
0: Right, right. Yeah, very selfish, extremely selfish.
1: Because actually, I guess you are saying, I love my heroine more than I love you.
0: Sure, right? Sure, yeah.
2: Through the actions, for sure.
0: Yeah. And he said the same thing. Like, if I could ever compare to that, like, I mean, that would be great. But, you know, I didn't even say good morning. That was the first thing. Wake up, and immediately that's what I'm doing. You know, and it's like, it would be nice to see you do something else. And it was very, at the end, you know, there was
1: times
0: where...
1: Have a cup of coffee with me. Let's talk about world events or something.
0: Oh, yeah, yes, never. I mean, that just was not even a possibility. It was, you know, and I'd say, after I do this, well, then, you know, after would be the next one. Or if I, you know, it was just
1: Jesus.
0: A nightmare, a complete nightmare. And I'm so glad it's over. It is so much better. And those people walking down the street, they're not using drugs. They're just happy to be alive and to have somebody, you know, that they have somebody to talk to. I should have been so grateful to have somebody that actually wanted to talk to me and wanted to be around me or wanted to take the dogs for a walk or whatever it was that I did not do. Or in a minute, just one more minute, you know, and then finally give up on me, you know.
1: This is groundbreaking, folks. We've learned today that you can be happy without drugs or alcohol.
0: That's right. Those people aren't faking it.
1: Mark this day down.
0: Yes, a national holiday.
1: We've learned
0: holiday.
1: Something about life.
0: Yeah. Yes, it's so true. I'm here to tell you it's true. They probably always knew. I just didn't know.
1: Why do you think this time around it's working? I mean, I'm sure it's a myriad of things.
0: Yes, it is. No one told me I had to do it. It was just, I made the decision. I wanted to be done. And Odyssey House is a different program. It is different than any other place I've ever been. You know, they say it's behavioral. It is about getting off of drugs and alcohol, but there is a lot more than just that. And I think that learning how to have healthy boundaries, learning how to communicate better, and I'm not perfect at it at all, not even close. I'm still working big time at it.
1: Sure.
0: I think that that's what makes me feel like this is going to be different. I have hope that I know that I can do it. I know that I can do these adult things. I always felt like this young little girl trying to make it in the world, and I just wasn't comfortable in my own skin. Nothing felt right, and I didn't know how to make decisions. I'm learning how to do all those things. I know it's never too late, but I am 47, so I you know, you'd think I would know how to be an adult, but I felt like I didn't know how to be one, and I'm kind of getting those skills, learning those skills, and that's what I think is going to be the key for me.
1: Took me until my 60s.
0: Oh, okay. So we're in the same boat.
1: No, I was a slower learner than you. So, isn't it great to hear stories like this?
2: Absolutely.
1: That's probably what keeps you going as a therapist.
2: Yeah, as a therapist, of course. I think especially as a person in recovery,
1: right?
2: Being a therapist has, you know, that's the moment you hope for, is that if I'm

0: working with somebody, you know, we get to a place where I recognize that some people are just out there happy, and that might be something I get to experience too. Yeah. That's a great place to get with somebody, but as a therapist, but more so as a human being.
1: Right.
0: Recovery.
2: Yeah.
0: Yeah.
2: Final message to anybody out there watching who has a loved one dealing with addiction? Any advice?
1: Gosh, I don't know. Just it isn't that they don't love you. It isn't that they don't care. They're just very, very sick. And you just need to do whatever you can live with. You know, if that means tough love for you or meeting them where they're at, whatever it is, whatever that looks like, I think that that's the best thing, I think. And I'm sorry, you know, that message, you know, I'm sorry for that. You know, if their kids or their loved ones aren't able to say that, I know that they wish they could. You know, I know that underneath all that crap, they're still there. There's still that person there, and they still love you, and they still love people, and they want people to love them back probably more than anything. But they're just very sick, and they just need to get better. But that doesn't mean that they don't care and they don't love you. And that, you know, like family group, it breaks my heart to see people have to go through some of the hardest things. And I'm so grateful that I didn't have to put my people that love me through anymore. I know I put them through a ton, and it's going to take a lot of time to repair that. But thank goodness that I have that second chance.
2: Thank you for sharing your life. Yeah. Great inspiration.
1: Well, thank you.
2: And remember to play the tape if you ever get time.
1: Yes.
2: Good to see you again, Jackie.
1: Thank you. Yeah, thank you. Yeah. It was nice to meet you.
2: And if you're watching on a Sunday, welcome. Yeah, right. Thank you for watching or listening to another edition of Odyssey House Journals.
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5: I'm Pam Puzo. It's not the final say, but the Supreme Court will allow construction to continue on a White House ballroom.
6: We are extraordinarily appreciative of the Chief Justice, and we have been saying all along, since day one, that this is something the President has complete authority to do as the Commander-in-Chief and the Chief Executive of this country.
5: Attorney General Todd Blanche on X, Senate Minority Leader Chuck Schumer said the Supreme Court is rubber-stamping the President's vanity-driven corruption. He wasn't endorsed by President Trump, but GOP Congressman Ralph Norman believes he can win a U.S. Senate race in South Carolina.
7: I can beat the candidate that the Democrats are putting up.
5: The president is supporting Darlene Graham, the sister of late U.S. Senator Lindsey Graham, who died last month. 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
2: 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And we're talking real estate this hour. Now, we're going to take some of your questions in the next segment. If you want to call in, 888-825-5225 and ask Brian a question. So here's some of the ones that have already come in, Brian. Should I wait for rates to come down before I buy?
3: I heard in the previous section you were talking about the guy who knew when Jesus was coming back and he was sitting on his boat.
2: Yeah.
3: That's like the buyer waiting for rates to come down. Okay. So, you know, if you know when rates are coming down, you give me a call. You let me know. I don't think anything's going to change for a long time because of the amount of debt the country has. The rates are built off the treasury bills. The treasury bills are who the government is borrowing money from. Countries, institutions, I have T-bills, and they've guaranteed to pay me a certain amount. The 10-year treasury is what sets the market. And so you take the 10-year treasury, you add 2%, and you'll get a 30-year mortgage. So like right now, it's 4.6, and so you're going to go and get a mortgage. A 30-year mortgage would be 6.8, and a 15 is, you know, 5.7. So if you wait, I'll say this. I have never had anybody in my real estate career say this, ever. I'm glad I waited. What the typical thing is, man, I could have bought that house down in Cool Springs for 300 grand and a packet of peanuts, and now it's worth a million, you know, and I didn't. And that's all you ever hear. You hear stories of regret. Never have I heard anybody happy they waited.
2: Is renting forever a viable option, and can I still build wealth without buying a home? I'll jump in on this with you.
3: Okay. So, of course it is. You know, living in your car is an option, too. You can rent. It's just when the number says the number one source of wealth in the United States is a private residence, and that the average homeowner has 46 times the net worth of a renter. The numbers are in your favor. Can you go do it on the market? Can you invest in stocks? For sure you can. You can do all that stuff. It's just a lot harder and not as stable.
2: When we did the largest study of millionaires in America ever done, 89% of them did it on their own without inheritance, 9 out of 10. We found over and over and over again two things. One is they'd loaded up their 401k, and it had built up to a substantial amount. And the second one is they bought a home, paid it off.
3: Yep.
2: And so we're talking to a gal with $1.5 million net worth. They got a $600,000 paid for house, and you know, they got $700,000, $800,000, $900,000 in their 401k, and that's the typical millionaire in America today. The first place you get your first $1 to $5 million is investing in your 401k steadily and getting a home and getting it paid off. So, they and 100% of the time those houses have gone up.
3: Yeah,
2: and 100% of the time the next door neighbor renting, his rent went up.
3: Yeah,
2: sure. So the math works against you when you're a renter full time.
3: You have no control.
2: Yeah. Now that doesn't mean you don't need to rent until you get yourself out of debt.
3: That's right.
2: And get your emergency fund and get rid of your student loan and all that. You do all of that for rent.
3: Yeah.
2: But renting for 30 years is a dumb idea.
3: Yeah.
2: Really mathematically dumb.
3: And rent less than you can afford.
2: What should I actually prioritize when buying my first home? A yard versus square footage versus older versus newer? Home itself versus the neighborhood?
3: Yeah. Well, it's boring. I wish I had something sexy. Location, location, location. I always bought the best home, the worst home on the best street. So I buy as much location as I can afford, and then I go put in the sweat equity to make it better. And so
4: do the upgrades and everything. Yep.
3: Fight it. You know, like I understand the home builders. They do a great job, and it's sexy, and they got muffins in the oven, and you come through, and you drink juice, and they got this, and they got the designers and whatever else. You want to buy the ugly duckling in the best neighborhood you can afford,
4: yep,
3: and fight, bite, and scratch, and claw to get it improved.
4: Because that is, I mean, that's the common sense. I feel like, I don't know a ton about all this, but that is the, you never want to buy top of the neighborhood. Mm-hmm. You always want to buy in the low. I mean, that is the common sense rule. So do not forget that if you are looking.
3: Yep. I used to have people say, well, I want to have, you know, I want to buy a house on the ocean, and I got a budget for the mountain. You know what I mean? And I said, well, here's my advice. I have to have 5,000 square feet. Well, I would say, just keep driving south till you can afford something, because It's Mexico down there. Okay, so you just keep driving south. You'll be able to afford something soon.
4: From California. So good.
2: That's great. Should I buy or sell by owner to save on commission fees?
3: Oh,
2: we love this.
3: Just toss that one up to the real estate coach.
2: Both of us could chew on this one. I'll gnaw on the leg.
3: Yeah. Well, I'll start with this. The average number of for sale by owners for 30 years was 12%, and 50% of those were interfamily transfers. Last year, with all the technology and all the Zillow and all the demand, the average for sale by owner was 4% of all sales, and 80% of those were interfamily transfers. Was an interfamily transfer, you call a lawyer, not a realtor.
4: Mm-hmm.
3: And the second dynamic is the average real estate agent gets 14% higher sales price than a for sale by owner. So, yeah,
2: and they cost and they cost six.
3: Yeah, yeah.
2: The average real estate commission in America is six.
3: Yeah.
2: And the average and they get an average of 14% more for the house.
3: Yep.
2: So you didn't save the commission.
3: No. Here's the thing. I can change the oil on my Mercedes, too. But, you know, it would cost me more in spilling on the driveway and getting it on my clothes than it would be getting it done in the Jiffy Lube.
4: Yes.
3: So, yeah, you know, it's better.
2: Let's add to that question, too, because I had this call the other day I'll tell you about. But how should someone analyze if they've got three different realtors or four different realtors that they're interviewing, real estate agents, how should they analyze which one to pick?
3: Well, I always start with a referral, right? That's my basis, like someone who's a trusted source, right? You have Ramsey Trusted is the name of your system. You got to find a referral, someone who's trusted. The next thing is, what's their experience? Okay, how many homes did you sell last year? This will stagger you.
2: This is mind-blowing.
3: Okay. 64% of all real estate agents have not sold a home this year. Now, you know, that is not who you want to be working with. And, you know, this used to be an 80-20 business. It's become a 85-15. It's heading to a 90-10 business. We had 1.6 million members of the National Association of Realtors 2 years ago. And by January of next year, by January of 28, it'll be 1 million. So 600,000 people are out. And that's because people got in. Oh, real estate. I love houses. I love people. This looks great. It's so easy.
2: I'm a frustrated decorator.
3: Okay, good luck with that.
4: Mm-hmm.
3: Real estate is hard. It's a hell of a lot of work. If it's an up at dawn, down at dusk siege. You have to fight through everything.
2: You work when others don't.
3: Yeah, evenings and weekends.
2: And you sell 50 to 300 houses a year, and then you're qualified.
4: What does
2: list
4: a top
2: house.
4: Agent, like if you are interviewing, what's a number that they would say, this is how many houses I sold this year, that you're like, oh, that's a, okay, yeah. That feels like a good.
3: It depends on the average sales price. So if I'm in California, if someone's selling 20 homes a year, their average sales price is $2.5 million,
4: mm-hmm.
3: right? But I'd say, you know, for me, I think they got to be above the 25 transaction threshold across the board. You guys have an even higher threshold.
2: Yeah, we do.
3: For Ramsey Trusted, which is fantastic. Bottom line is they got to be a pro. They got to come with references, and they got to tell you, here's who I work with, and here's what I've done. And you get a real pro. Like, when you get a real pro, you get to sit in the back of the car, and they drive you to the airport, and it's done for you. And there's no legal afterbite. There's no disclosure problems. When you sell the house is actually sold.
4: Mm-hmm.
3: You sell the house by yourself. It's not permanently sold. They can come back after you. If you don't cross the T's and dot the I's, it's a big deal.
4: All the titles for everything. Yep.
3: Yep.
4: That's good.
2: I love it.
4: How about this question?
2: Okay.
4: How often should I check my homeowner's insurance, the coverage amount? How often would you recheck that?
3: Well, I mean, Dave will go berserk on this because he's right. I mean, it's just all the time. You know, right now, California, for example, yesterday, they have what's called a California Fair Plan, which is like a subsidized government freaking insurance policy, and they just went up 29% one day.
4: Oh, my gosh.
3: Okay? So you got to be shopping all the time.
4: You got to be looking.
3: Again, same thing. You got to look. I would say every 90 days now.
2: So
3: if you live on the coast.
2: The idea of the California Socialized Homeowners Insurance Program just went up 29%.
3: Right.
2: Because that's what it is.
3: Yes, sir.
2: Yeah.
3: Those of us who grew up in Europe and have experienced socialism don't understand why y'all Americans are playing footsie with that stuff.
2: Wow. Brian Buffini is with us, number one real estate coach and real estate expert. We're going to take your calls and a few more of our questions in this last segment of this hour coming up.

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1: Ryan Buffini is with us as well this hour as we're talking real estate. Before we jump to the phones, I want to throw in one other thing right quick. We've noticed, and we've talked about on the air here several times in the past 2 years, we've begun noticing, and we didn't make the connection initially, the percentage of folks that are living together, not married, versus married. And if you didn't know, more people live together in America not married than live together married. And that number has been that way for about almost 10 years now. That number crossed about a decade ago. And but what we're seeing is that that's hampering, the data is in now from that because it's been going on long enough, but that's hampering people's ability to build wealth. And we're also seeing in Brian's numbers that it's affecting or I can't tell if it's cause or effect, really, in these numbers, but it's also showing up in these housing numbers. Mm-hmm. So the percentage of people buying a home that are married is down.
6: Dramatically.
1: But the percentage of people that are married is down.
6: Right. Yep.
1: Both and so the people that have a double income to buy a home together is down because of two singles buying a home together doesn't count like a married couple for the mortgage company.
6: Right, right. And it's different issues and different underwriting issues. It's more problematic.
1: Yeah, because they're getting themselves into a mess. The mortgage company knows that. Their data on it is bad. Yeah. So,
6: I mean, look at it. In 1960, people under the age of 30, married couples, home ownership rate was 52%. And now, again, less people married, all that kind of stuff. But 2025, the number is 12%. So we've gone from 52% to 12%. And so that's both
1: ends. But in 1960, like 90% of the people living together were married.
6: Yep, yep.
1: Or more.
6: Yeah, for sure.
1: And so it was the 70s that shifted. Thank you.
11: And what's funny is women homeowners
1: are up.
11: Yep. So women are like, listen, I'm not buying crypto and sports betting. Saving for the future.
1: I'm not marrying a crypto bro. I'm buying a house.
11: Yeah. Yep. I mean, so they're getting in the market.
6: At 2.5 times the rate of single men.
11: 2.5 times the rate.
6: Yeah.
11: Gosh. Yeah. And I wonder from 1960, you know, from even women, women couldn't probably support themselves the way they couldn't even have a checking account.
1: Yep.
11: So you could
1: have a checking account, but it wasn't.
11: No, I thought you had to be signed, right? It was 1973 when
1: That's just the ERA, but my mother had a checking account, okay, in the 60s. I remember that distinctly.
11: But didn't it have to be assigned by a man, though?
1: No, absolutely not.
11: ChatGPT. I really
1: Everything on the internet's not true. Abraham Lincoln said that. So, yeah. All right. Josh is in Washington, D.C. Hey, Josh, how are you?
12: Hey, team. How's it going?
1: Great, man. What's your real estate question for Brian?
12: So I'll start off by saying my wife and I have a pretty good situation, but we want to tackle this the right way and consider all factors, make sure we aren't missing anything.
1: Good for you.
12: We are currently in a rent-to-purchase option agreement dated back in 2024. We got an appraisal in 2024 on the house. That's the set price on the house. We're set to buy it in December 2027. We'll have about 25 to 30% down, ideally, with a good amount of cash left over, emergency fund, and then just left over, decent amount of cash left over.
1: You're awesome, man. Way to go. Freaking unicorn. Excellent.
12: But with this house, the thing is if we do buy it, we're going to want to put some money into it. Uh-huh. Now, we don't really know if we're going to be there that long. It's a really nice home, but with good bones, but we haven't really been able to kind of make it our own home because we don't own it.
1: You don't own it. Yeah, right. That's wise.
12: So given that, you know, we won't be there forever, we're worried, well, quote unquote worried, that if we put some money into it, we pay the mortgage, that, you know, when we go to sell it, we might either not make our money back, given the fact that, you know, most of the payments up front are going to be interest bearing.
1: That's fine. So the question is, what renovation will carry its own weight?
6: Yes.
1: That's what you're looking for. You spend money that multiplies itself. So if you could spend $100 and it raises the value $1,000, we got the right thing. If we spend $10,000 on a pool, nobody else has a pool, the pool's now a liability, you devalued the house rather than increase the value of the house because no one else on the street has one. Agreed?
6: Yep. Yeah, look,
11: is the pool a devaluer?
6: Well, it's devalued. Here's the thing.
1: It could in that situation.
6: Oh. So I would say the pool is the lowest resale upgrade you can make to a house. Average cost of a pool in the United States last year was $72,000. Average resale value, $7,000. So here's the thing. If you're going to put money into a house, here's how it works, right? Paint. Now, not just because I'm a painter's son, but paint is $20 in a can, $2,000 on the walls, right? So paint is good. Kitchens and bathrooms. Women buy houses. Men are just tagging along. My father, the day I got married, said to me, son, I got to tell you some marriage advice. He goes, when your mother and I got married, we made an agreement. I would make all the important decisions, and she would make all the non-important decisions. And I want you to know, in 47 years, I haven't had an important decision to make. So, women buy houses, dude. So you buy kitchen
1: and bathrooms.
6: Bathrooms.
11: Yep.
6: You paint.
12: How long would you say you have to? We would have to live in the house to see some value back, given our structure.
6: Typically, you'll get your money back in 2 years. Typically, you get your money back in 2 years, and the upgrades also add to the speed of the sale. And the speed of the sale, what people don't understand about real estate, the faster you sell a home, the higher the price you get. So kitchens,
12: bathrooms.
6: Would you
12: say we should go ahead and buy the home, or should
6: we? Oh, my gosh. Yeah.
1: Yes, buy it.
12: Should we purchase a house that's a little bigger?
1: No, you buy that house. You buy that house and get your foot in the door, dude. Yeah. Absolutely.
6: Yeah.
1: But the renovations to, quote, unquote, make it your own, don't make it your own. Fix it up to sell it as if you were an investor. Now, what would an investor do? They're not going to do renovations that don't add more value than the renovation costs. So you ask yourself, when we're getting ready to change something, is that something we like, or is that something that's going to add more value than the cost? Yep. And you can actually talk to a good real estate agent, and they can come by and tell you.
6: Yep.
1: You know, another example typically is because so much is digital now and is dependent upon pictures and looks, is your curb appeal. And so,
11: and your photographer. I know that sounds silly, but to get
1: a good photographer. Yes. Landscaping is a big deal.
6: Yes.
1: I mean, if you've got nasty butt landscaping in front of this thing, please expect that to show up in the picture, right? And that's a few dollars and a lot of sweat.
6: Yep.
1: And you can get that right.
6: Yep.
1: Kitchens, bathrooms, makes it your own.
6: Paint the outside, landscaping, and the garage door. Those are the those all return higher than 100%.
11: Yeah, I've heard this about the garage door.
6: Average garage door is 4 times the resale value.
11: Yes.
6: That, so
11: how funny is that?
6: Hey, why do women wear makeup? Okay, you know what I'm saying?
1: Like, some barns need paint.
6: Okay, so come on, you know.
11: Lord have mercy on my soul.
6: No, so right. I mean, does it make a more appealing? For sure. So
11: some men should probably.
6: Yeah, I've worn makeup.
1: I put it on my head so it doesn't shine.
11: I hope that helps, Josh. I don't know if we help.
1: I think that helps.
11: I mean, that's it, Josh.
1: That's exactly what you do. So think about the things like that. But you know, you want a unique audio system through a home that it, where no one else in the neighborhood has a unique audio system. You're doing that for you, and you're going to lose money on that.
6: Mm-hmm.
1: You're not going to get the money back out that you spend.
6: Yep.
1: I mean, if you're in a $200,000 home and you want to put in a 60-inch $14,000 Sub-Zero refrigerator, you're not going to get your money back on that one,
6: take it with
1: because most of the people in that neighborhood haven't seen a Sub-Zero.
6: Yeah.
1: And so, you know, that's what you're thinking about there. And so what we're trying to say is don't overbuild the neighborhood. Don't but do something that's so unique that that it doesn't play. Brian Buffini, thank you, brother.
6: It's always a blast.
11: Brian.
6: Love talking to your folks.
1: Give a lot of hope to people. We give a lot of hope to people.
6: I love being part of the best dad-daughter comedy show in America. So it's my favorite.
11: Well, it's like eating dinner with all of us because we always pull out Google. And I will say, 1974, the Equal Credit Opportunity Act was signed. And women on their own could get a check out.
1: But guess what? That wasn't necessary for them to do it. It just required for them to do it.
11: And for them.
1: And so
11: for
1: my mother did have a checking account in her name.
11: Because your dad.
1: In the 60s.
11: Because your dad
1: signed
11: for it.
1: No, he didn't. He didn't have to.
6: I told you. It's the best game in town.
1: That's how that works.
11: You're
1: misreading that. That's not factual.
6: I am woman. Hear me roar.
1: If you want to win with money in 2026, you can't keep living normal. 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
13: A win for the White House. For now, I'm Pam Puso, Fox News. Construction of a White House ballroom is allowed to move forward, at least for the time being. Supreme Court Chief Justice John Roberts issued an injunction yesterday. Attorney General Todd Blanche reacted on Fox.
14: We are extraordinarily appreciative of the Chief Justice, and we have been saying all along, since day one, that this is something the president has complete authority to do as the commander-in-chief and the chief executive of this country.
13: The National Trust for Historic Preservation, which sued to block the construction, argued that Congress needed to authorize the project and accused the administration of outrunning judicial review by increasing construction during this litigation period. New U.S. sanctions on Iran are expected to be unveiled Monday. This as Iran pushes back over the battle for the Strait of Hormuz.
15: Parliamentary Speaker Mohammed Ghalibaf saying on X, quote, "We've received numerous messages from neighboring countries about shaping new security arrangements and economic cooperation in the region. The United States put the security of every single one of its allies at such risk through bullying and pure disregard for their interests for the sake of Israel." Now, Iran's president, Masoud Pezeshkian, said that it might be time to, quote, "end the war today." President Trump picked up on that. He obviously hopes that the moderate wing of the leadership in Iran will ultimately be the one that wins out.
13: Fox's Jonathan Hunt. Pope Leo is making a strong appeal for peace and dialogue while speaking to tens of thousands in the small Italian city of Rimini. The Pope spoke out against war, polarization, and social division. 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
13: President Trump waived tariffs on 300,000 tons of beef to help lower prices temporarily. U.S. Trade Representative Jamison Greer on Fox and Friends Weekend explained the price of beef has been stabilized after prices rose during the Biden administration.
20: The price of beef came down a little bit last month, which is great. And this 300,000 metric tons that the president has agreed to come in is just for 90 days. It only represents about 2.5% of annual consumption. So it should be designed to really bring in the beef that consumers need the most.
13: The National Cattlemen's Beef Association claimed it was disappointed by this plan because it could negatively impact American cattle producers. An alleged terror plot leads to an arrest in Albany, New York.
21: The FBI affidavit paints a fuller picture of Jessica Bowie's alleged transformation into an ISIS supporter, with Bowie allegedly telling undercover agents she had gone from a little girl waving an American flag after 9/11 to having stickers depicting the falling towers. And about 5 years ago, the suspect converted to Islam and adopted the name Aisha Saif. Police have not revealed whether she was recruited or traveled to the Middle East. Court docs detail how Bowie used the internet to spread ISIS propaganda, talking openly about jihad and encouraging others to join the Islamic State. The suspect creating over a dozen social media profiles to espouse anti-American messages. And many of her accounts were repeatedly suspended for violating platform rules.
13: Fox's Chanley Painter. Last month, Bowie allegedly told an FBI source posing as an ISIS facilitator that she wanted to help make explosives. Two police officers were shot and a suspect was killed after an attempted arrest turned into a car chase in Connecticut. Police say the suspect fled in a vehicle, leading officers on a pursuit from Hartford to Newington late last night. Cam Cuso, Fox News.
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0: Welcome back to the Ramsey Show in the Fairwinds Credit Union studio. Rachel Cruz, Ramsey personality, is my co-host today. Andrew is with us in Tyler, Texas. Hey, Andrew, how are you?
1: Hello, sir. I'm doing well. How are you?
0: Better than I deserve. How can I help?
1: Hey, I'm just wondering, I have like a money anxiety problem. So I'm wondering how I can change my mindset with money so I can like not be so stressed and anxious about every purchase I make, big or small.
0: What are you afraid of?
1: I don't know. I think it's every purchase I make, I'm like, it could be like going out to lunch with friends or bigger purchases of, you know, like furniture.
0: Okay,
1: like
0: so you're buying a $3,000 piece of furniture and you have anxiety about that. And again, I want you to think about this because you probably do know the answer. What is it that you're afraid of when you're buying this? I think I know, but I'll wait for you to figure it out.
1: I think it's just like the big number. I think it's the purchase, and it's like, am I gonna be able to make that money back? Which I know is a silly thing to think because
0: nope,
1: I have
0: it's not
1: a
0: silly at all.
2: No, it's just classic scarcity mentality.
0: It's a scarcity mentality. Yeah, mm-hmm. And that means that you're a saver. It also probably tells me that you're probably a very analytical person. Am I right?
1: Yes, sir.
0: You might tend to overanalyze versus underanalyze all of these things.
1: Yes, sir.
0: Yeah, that's pretty typical. Okay. And so what all that is you get emotional satisfaction and joy from saving and stacking cash more than you do from spending it.
1: I like to spend money on things that I like to spend money on.
0: No, you don't. You just told me you had anxiety about it.
1: Well, I enjoy like giving gifts to people that I care about.
0: I didn't say you weren't generous. I said you get more peace from stacking cash than from purchases.
1: Yeah, that's true.
0: And that's okay. All right, now that we know that, we now know that the fear is caused because we're depleting the stack of cash to buy the couch.
1: Mm-hmm.
0: And I wonder if I'm ever going to get my cash back. Okay?
1: Yeah.
0: So when you're facing something like that, I wish Dr. John Deloney was here to coach you through anxiety, and we'll send you a copy of his book, Redefining Anxiety, which is a wonderful read, and you'll enjoy it. But he says that anxiety is not a negative thing. It's like the smoke alarm in the house. And the smoke alarm in the house goes off. Well, we don't ignore it and stand there in the flames and burn to the ground, right? But we also look around and go, oh, wait a minute, the battery is low. So when the alarm goes off, we have to decide then, okay, we're not going to ignore it. So the anxiety is a good warning sign. It's your body telling you that you're worried about something. That's not a bad thing. Then you say, all right, what's going on? Facts are our friends. So what are the facts? The facts are I have $3,000 to my name, and I just spent that all on a gas grill, so I am, by definition, stupid. If that's the facts, then you should have anxiety, right? If you have $85,000 in your account and you spend $3,000 on a gas grill, the facts are your life didn't change, except now you can cook a steak. Calm down. Those are the facts. And so if you stop a minute and think about what's the source of this smoke alarm going off and say, okay, then what are the facts and am I okay?
2: And it's attached to something.
0: Yep.
2: Either what was wired into your brain as a kid of how you grew up, something that happened. I don't know, maybe you had your first job and you really were broke and you're like, I never want to go back there again. And your body remembers that, right?
0: Mm-hmm.
2: Or whatever it is, if you can kind of pinpoint that, I think is powerful.
0: If you can go back and find that in the past and see where it is. And so, you know, for instance, I bought and sold and flipped real estate, nothing down real estate in my 20s and went broke and lost everything. And so if I have a new plan, a bright idea, it scares the pee wadden out of my wife. and it should. Except that for the last 35 years, all my bright ideas have exceeded my dumb ideas. But prior to that, I had one big dumb idea that took us down and we lost everything. So her reaction should be, even today, 35 years later.
2: Yeah, that's right.
0: Her body remembers that terror of our lights and water being cut off, of us being broke, not having the money hardly to feed our own kids. Rachel was a baby. All of that. Her body remembers that. And I, as her spouse, have to understand that and go, okay, if this is going too fast, we need to slow down, and she needs to get more information so she understands what we're dealing with, or we don't need to go forward.
2: Mm-hmm.
0: Because and we just slow down a little bit. So slow down a little bit, gather your facts, ask where the anxiety is coming from. Is it from a real thing, or is it from a thing that happened earlier, and it's just reactivating?
2: Yeah. And this is always an interesting on the scale of money controlling you. And once on one end of the spectrum, money does become an idol, a god to people, and they use it to feel better about themselves, right? Whether from an income perspective or what they drive or the house or the part of town, like it becomes this, but they're spending on one end of the spectrum and it becomes this idol. It has them. It has their identity, everything. And then Andrew is a perfect example. Is on the other end, it has you just as much. Like you have no freedom. You have no ability to have peace because there's a level of control.
0: When I buy lunch, I have anxiety.
2: Yeah, to have a level of control, it has you as much as it does the other people, right? And that's where the extremes on the spender and saver and where you put money on the spectrum of the importance in your life is so important, to have that balance in both of those spectrums, because on either side, it's unhealthy. It becomes a thing that you literally think about 24/7. And it shouldn't be. It shouldn't have a grip on you like that.
0: No. Either way.
2: Mm-hmm. Either side. That's right. That's right.
0: Neither one are. It's almost as if it's not two ends of a spectrum. It's two points on a triangle, and the other point is peace and health.
2: Right. Yeah, that's fair.
0: There's one you could go to that other place and go to peace and health and
2: yes,
0: proper view of it and those kinds of things.
2: Yeah, so I don't want money to have that grip on you, Andrew. Right? So for the good of you, it's almost a spiritual exercise, too.
0: On the shallow end, you've got a great saying I've seen you use, especially on Instagram, it works really well, is if I buy something, if I'm shallow and I'm worried about myself trying to be something, right, with what I own or whatever, if I buy something and no one ever sees it,
2: yes,
0: would you buy it anyway?
2: Mm-hmm.
0: And the answer is yes, then you're buying it for the right reasons. If you're buying it to show off, then you're just
2: inflate,
0: being shallow.
2: Inflate, and yes.
0: Yeah, you're just being shallow. And I've done that. I bought stuff to do that. I don't hardly ever do it anymore, but I remember doing that distinctly in my past. And by the way, that's a symptom also that leads to being broke. It leads to get rich quick, and it leads to being broke, that end of the spectrum, not Andrew's, the other side.
2: Yep.

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3: 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Hi, Jamie. How are you?
9: Hi, everyone. I'm kind of nervous.
3: It's okay. How can we help?
9: Hello?
3: Hello. How can we help?
10: Oh, no. Jamie, are you there? Jamie.
3: All right.
9: Okay, can you guys hear me?
10: Oh, there she is.
3: Are you
10: yes.
3: there?
10: Can you hear us?
9: Yes. I lost you guys for a second.
10: Perfect.
9: I'm so nervous.
3: That's okay.
10: We are good. What's up?
9: I just want to know if we're rushing into buying a new construction home by selling the condo we regret buying, even if we barely make anything from that sale.
10: Okay, so you're in a condo now, you regret buying it, so you want to move to something, and the one you're looking at is a new construction build.
3: And you've already signed up for it.
9: We haven't.
10: You're in a condo. How long have you been in this condo?
9: 2 years and a half.
10: 2.5 years, is that what you said?
9: Yes.
3: So
10: okay.
3: What's the rush?
9: We have a huge HOA fee. The condo needed more repairs than what we expected. And then we thought we would be able to make a good rental out of it, but because of the HOA and the mortgage, we wouldn't be able to get anything from it. And then my husband and I are thinking of having a kid within the next year, so we might need more space for it.
10: Okay.
3: You don't buy a house for a kid you don't have. Okay. but if you want to move, that's a different subject.
10: How much, if you sold the condo, do you have any equity in it?
3: Or no, would you even, she said they're going to break even.
10: Would you even lose money after commissions and fees and everything after selling?
9: So what we're trying to get at least is like $2,000 after paying commission fees and everything else.
10: Okay. Do you have any other money saved that would go to the down payment of the new home?
9: Yes. So we have $57,000 in savings.
10: Okay.
9: And then we are currently investing in like 401k and everything else.
10: Sure.
3: So what's your household income?
9: Household income is $12,300.
3: Per month?
9: Yes.
10: Is that what hits your account or is that before taxes?
9: What hits our account monthly.
10: Okay.
3: Okay. So you're making about $180,000 a year. And what price range is this new construction?
9: $480,000.
3: Okay, and why new construction?
9: Because we were kind of done with all the repairs that this condo needed, so we were like, "Oh, maybe a new construction is going to have or require less repairs."
3: Well, so would a 2-year-old or a 5-year-old home as well require less repairs? So the problem with new construction is you're paying a premium usually. That's retail. And you probably can get more bang for your buck in used housing. In most cases, not in every case, but I want you to look into that. So, new construction just feels shiny after you've dealt with a ratty condo. And I understand how you get there, but I'm not sure that's your best route. So, but if you want to sell a condo and break even on it and get out and you got 60 grand to go buy something with and you're making 180, sure.
10: Yeah.
3: Go make the move. Don't keep the condo though. The condo is not a rental. You have properly assessed that.
10: And don't, yeah. And-

0: So just go in not naive to
1: that. Well, the builder may cover the things that are wrong, but there's something wrong.
0: Yeah.
1: I mean, you know, if you build a home, there's always a punch list. And then there's a punch list 30 days later. And then there's another one 30 days later. And that's just part of, you know, building a new home. Expect that. Do not expect this to every single thing on there, every button to work exactly right. It doesn't. You just go ahead and have your expectations proper, and then you'll be easier to work with. Alex is in Columbus, Ohio. Hi, Alex. How are you?
2: Hey, how's it going, sir?
1: Better than I deserve. What's up?
2: So I'm looking to make a career change, and I'm not sure if it is the right move at this point or if I should stick it out in my current job, and I'm kind of basing it off of my current income and current savings.
1: Okay. How long have you been in your current job?
2: I just hit 2 years a few months ago.
1: What's wrong with it?
2: Kind of getting sick of it. It's sales. I am trying to get out of sales, start a different career, and kind of spread my wings. I still live at home, so looking to branch out elsewhere. This past year, or to year to date, I'm at about 100,000. I should end at
1: about 110,000. Why do you live at home?
2: Save money. Rent's expensive.
1: Okay.
0: How old are you, Alex?
2: I'm 24 years old.
1: You need to go get your own place and be a man.
2: I gotcha.
1: Yesterday.
2: Yep.
1: You make $100,000 a year. Your mommy doesn't need to fold your underwear. It's time.
2: Well, I do all my own laundry, cook and clean. It's just being in Columbus, I don't see the point in
1: I do. It's called personal development. And by the way, you're not eligible for dating when you live in your mother's basement either. So go get you a place. Now, why do you hate sales?
2: I did what I needed to do. I made my way.
0: What do you want to do?
2: For a career job.
0: Andrew, or Alex, what do you want to do?
2: I'm looking at analyst roles. I'm looking to go into something that has a little bit more of a career development and growth. And that's kind of really the main point of it. Sales, I kind of figured it out.
1: What are you selling?
2: I'm in logistics sales.
1: Okay. All right.
0: Have you found some opportunities as an analyst anywhere that would hire you? Like, have you looked?
2: Yeah. I'm currently looking. I haven't really found or landed on anything.
1: Okay, what's your degree in?
2: International business and Spanish.
1: All right. You've probably been trained to do some analysts then. Good. Okay. If you can get a job making what you're making now and move in a different direction that looks like it fits your personality style better, that's okay with me. I don't mind that a bit. But making more, not less.
2: Gotcha. Okay.
1: We don't take a pay cut and call that happiness.
2: Okay, don't take a pay cut, is what you're saying.
1: Yeah, exactly. It's not happiness.
0: Well,
1: no, it's not. It's not the definition of happiness. Happiness
0: it
1: is
0: could be if your job is fulfilling.
1: No, it's not. It's not. You need to look for something that you can go apply yourself to and make a living serving others and that is worth. So here's the thing. I do want you to pause on the sales thing just a second, though, okay? Because the narrative that you're using there, I want you to go get the analyst job because I think that's going to be good for you, and I think you've come to that conclusion. However, I will tell you that more CEOs come out of sales than any other position.
2: Yep, you are correct.
1: Very few of them come out of analyst.
2: Yep.
1: And so as far as career development,
0: it's a good
1: I feel like
0: to
1: I
0: have.
1: Capped out. No, you haven't.
0: Yeah, it's a good skill.
1: If you know how to sell, you can work through any organization and be the best there is in there because you learn people skills and you learn you learn to level up, and sales is a great career field. But if it's not for you, that's okay. I'm not mad about that. But I don't want you to use the narrative that I was topped out at sales because you weren't. You weren't. Or you're not good at sales.
0: Unless there's some weird pay structure in the company.
1: Well, you might be topped out in that pay structure, but if you can sell, the doors will open in organizations all the way through for you.
0: Yes.
1: I think you're going to probably listening to you, talking to you, I think you're going to get, good stuff from being an analyst. And I think you ought to go do that. I agree with your analysis by the analyst.

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2: Hey, George Camel here. 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
3: Fox News, I'm Paul Stevens. President Trump in South Carolina Friday night supporting Republican Senator Darlene Graham's campaign for a full term despite some recent shaky debate answers regarding national security.
4: She's more about affordability. She's about what we have, how much a loaf of bread is going to cost, how much beef is going to cost.
3: U.S. Supreme Court Chief Justice John Roberts issuing an injunction Friday, allowing above-ground construction on that controversial White House ballroom to continue. The administration is pleased.
5: We are extraordinarily appreciative of the Chief Justice, and we have been saying all along, since day one, that this is something the president has complete authority to do as the commander-in-chief and the chief executive of this country.
3: Attorney General Todd Blanche on Fox's Saturday in America, the National Trust for Historic Preservation sued to block that construction work. 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
3: Today's question comes from Brent in Utah. He said, I have $300,000 in savings and no debt. I want to invest the money in mutual funds, but I'm not sure if I should dump it in all at once or little by little each month. What's the best play in this scenario? It's a good question. Well, I would say if there's nothing, the reason I wouldn't is if there's something you're needing to buy and use part of that $300,000 for, if you need some of that money, maybe hold some of that for that purchase. If there's, you know, if it makes you more comfortable because you're scared or something, you know, we talk to some people and it's like, okay, maybe you do 60-40. But for me, no, if you really do have $300,000 just sitting in savings and you want to invest it, I'd do it tomorrow. So there's no big advantage of little by little. If anything, get in the market as it's doing well. But also don't look at the market either, because I bet when you put it in, something's going to happen and it's going to go down. And so you got to just forget about it because it's long-term investing at that point.
2: Yeah, if you can feel comfortable that this is a long-term investment, and if it goes down tomorrow, you're not going to cry because it's a long-term investment. We're riding the roller coaster down. We're going to ride it back up. Mathematically, the answer is put it all in today. There's no mathematical advantage. Okay. The S&P 500, the stock market, is up 16% as of this moment since the beginning of the year. However, somewhere back in March, the president decided to bomb Iran. And the stock, if you'd put the stock market in the day before, you'd put $300,000 in the day before you decided to do that, you might have woke up the next morning and your 300 was worth your 300 is worth 270. And you'd have had a minor cow. Okay? However, if you didn't pull it out, and now you're sitting there, and you had put it in at the first of the year, it would be up 16% of $300,000, which would be about 50 grand you would have made since the first of the year. But if you'd have freaked out because the president bombed Iran and the market dropped, you know, after you put the money in January, and he did that in March,
3: took it out, you would have lost.
2: Then you would have freaked out, and you would have lost money on the stock market. I'll never invest again. Because you have the worst possible timing on the planet, because you bought while it was high, and when you freaked out when it was low and got out. And, of course, you lost money then. So the answer is, but if you leave it in, keep your stinking hands off of it, you're much better off to put it in there and forget it. Set it and forget it. And you make serious money. All right, Stephen is in Anchorage, Alaska. Hey, Stephen, how are you?
4: Good. How are you doing, Dave?
2: Better than I deserve. What's up?
4: So I had a question about long-term investments. What do you think about buying vacant land versus buying stocks or, you know, a rental? I'm not sure if I want to be a landlord.
2: Vacant land can fall in a whole bunch of different categories. Okay. You could buy farmland. You could buy a hunting preserve. You could buy the corner of a busy intersection where they're looking to put a McDonald's someday. A commercial piece of property, right? You could buy land where warehouses could be developed. You could buy land where apartments could be developed. So, there's a million kinds of different vacant land. So the answer is, I don't know, because I don't know what kind of vacant land you're thinking about. So there's certainly a lot of vacant land in Arkansas, or in Alaska, in Arkansas too, but much more in Alaska. And so, as a matter of fact, I was up there fishing last week, and I learned that the federal government reserved land in Alaska, you could put 6 Texases in it. There's that much of it. It's like 166 million acres in Alaska that is owned by the federal government. It's crazy. So, you know, I don't know about vacant land in Alaska, but I guess if you're in downtown Anchorage,
3: have you done some research, Stephen?
2: What type of land are we talking about?
4: Yeah, so I'm actually on the Kenai Peninsula, not quite Anchorage, but, you know, just like little plots to develop for, you know, like, you know, housing, like 1 or 2 acres, or like maybe like a 5 acre lot, you know, that has electricity on it, or I could put electricity.
2: Mm-hmm.
3: For residential homes? Is that what you're thinking?
4: Yeah.
3: Okay.
2: Then that would depend on how active the new home market is in that immediate area. Okay.
4: Okay.
2: So, in other words, if half a mile away there's a big subdivision going in, and you've got some lot price baseline that you can look at, that's fine. If there's no home building going on in the area, but you think you're just going to walk out there in the middle of a field and somebody's going to build a house because you want them to, no, you can't build it and they'll come. That's called a field of dreams. So, no, we don't do that. But, I mean, you need to have some trend lines that in the growth pattern of that area that tells you that people are actually going to want to buy this, and it's not just your gut feeling.
4: Yeah, you know, in the last, I've been there about 3 years now, and this year has been, it's as soon as a plot goes for sale, it's sold.
2: That's good. I like that.
4: Super hot market.
2: Okay.
4: There's going to be a big pipeline potentially coming in.
2: Yeah, that's good. That's, I like that.
3: And this will be with cash, Stephen?
4: Yeah. Yep. Correct. Right.
2: And you're out of debt?
4: Yeah. Own my own house. I think I have my retirement all done.
2: Okay.
4: Yep.
3: Great job.
2: Yeah, excellent, excellent. So when I buy a piece of commercial dirt like that, I'm looking at the growth heading that direction or is already on that direction, and that's what I'm asking you to look at. In that case, land, you're speculating on land. You're buying it not for a 15-year investment. You're buying it for a 2 to 5 year investment.
3: And it could be a great one in that case if it's happening.
2: You might make a lot of money on it. You might double your money on something like that. But it's going to be based, that's the beauty of real estate, but it is going to be based on the higher the success rate of this is going to be based on your analysis, your correct analysis of what's going on in the neighborhood and what's really happening, what direction we're really going there. So Rachel's husband and I have done many, many real estate deals together. He owns his own real estate company, runs all of my real estate. And we looked at a piece of ground that could be developed into about 7 lots or 8 lots, and that was about 10 or 15 years ago, and it had a bunch of trash dumped on it. And we determined by the time we cleaned it up to get it ready to run a road into and paid for the land that we would not be able to recoup at current lot prices anytime soon. Since then, you know, all these years later, that the value of that property went up dramatically, and someone else bought it, cleaned it up, and sold it and made money on it. But we didn't have we had a 2 to 5 year mindset. That person had more of a 10 year or 15 year mindset. And now there's homes built in there.
3: Some of our best friends live in one of those.
2: You know the house. You know the property I'm talking
3: 100%.
2: About.
3: 100%. And there's some nice, big, beautiful homes in it. I mean, it's great. Yeah. Yep.
2: It turned out to be a good piece of property.
3: That's right.
2: But at the time.
3: Well, and you're speculating. No, yeah, totally.
2: At the time, it didn't make sense in the short term. The only way it made sense was with a 10-year or 15-year horizon, and we didn't want to tie the money up that long on a project like that. So we backed away. Someone else picked it up, had a longer time horizon, and made money with it.
3: Mm-hmm.
2: So that's what you're looking at. You're trying to analyze just exactly like we did there, and it's okay to walk away from a deal that doesn't fit your objectives and let someone else make the money and look back 15 years later and go, well, that worked out, you know. Because it did work out. The property was fine. It wasn't tainted.
3: Mm-hmm.
2: It was just a mess.
3: Mm-hmm.
2: And so anyway, that's what you're doing. You're trying to analyze. And the beautiful thing about real estate is such an imperfect world that that's where the money's made. Your judgment's better than somebody else, and you jump on it.

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2: Hebrews 13:7, remember your leaders who spoke the word of God to you. Consider the outcome of their way of life and imitate their faith. Ronald Reagan said, money can't buy you happiness, but it will certainly get you a better class of memories. There you go, Rachel.
12: There you go.
2: John is with us in Des Moines. Hi, John. How are you?
13: Doing good. How are you?
2: Better than I deserve. How can I help?
13: So my question today is, I'm 19 years old. I'm a business owner, first year. I have about $11,000 in debt right now. My question is just, how do I get ahead?
2: What is your income in your business?
13: Right now I'm projected to make about $45,000 this year.
2: Doing what?
13: Lawn care and landscaping.
2: Okay. Your first year?
13: Yeah. Okay. I just started in April.
2: Okay.
12: Oh, so not even a full year.
2: So I assume it's growing rapidly?
13: Not as well as I want to, but yeah, it's going pretty. It's going pretty good, pretty decent.
12: What's the 11,000 a K?
13: I have about 10,000 on a car and a little less than 1,000 on credit cards.
2: Okay. Well, the simple answer to your question is what you already knew before you called, and that is there's two ends of the equation, the income side and the outgo side. And the difference is margin, the money you've got to play with to get out of debt. And so as your income goes up and your spending goes down, you have more and more money to become debt-free. Agreed?
13: Yes, sir.
2: So anything you can do to cut your spending, I don't think you're probably overspending. I don't hear that in anything you're telling me. But I think you've got a new business that's not making much money yet. And so I'm going to make sure, if I'm you, that I'm spending a certain percentage of my week every single week getting new customers, not just mowing grass.
13: Okay.
2: If you don't budget a certain percentage of your time every week to do the essential parts of the business will dry up.
13: Okay.
2: And that means you got to say, okay, every Friday morning, every Thursday morning, every Wednesday morning for 4 hours, I'm going to work on getting new customers or whatever it is instead of mowing that day. And I don't care. I don't know what it is, but, you know, you've got to budget time out to figure out where are your customers coming from, talking to your existing customers about referrals, picking up the two houses on either side of the last house you mowed the grass for, or the business on either side of the last business you did the landscaping
12: for. Yeah, if there's a good neighborhood, most neighborhoods these days have some kind of Facebook group or group me or something, right? And if you can ask a homeowner if you've been satisfied, do you mind just leaving a recommendation? Because people are always looking for things, so... That's a good way to just get your name out if there's a neighborhood.
2: Yeah. It turns out the guy that does our landscaping in our home ended up doing the homes on each side of us because he had ours and they asked us who did it.
13: Right. I understand that. But the one thing is, so my girl and my son moved down to Atlanta and I'm trying to relocate down there. And I don't know if I should just continue growing or should... Well,
2: that's a completely different thing than you asked about. We didn't know that. If you're going to move, you need to go build your business down there.
13: Right. I just don't know how to get ahead to be able to
12: save up to
13: that. I only have about $3,500 in cash and about $1,500 of that is the businesses right now.
2: But when the season's over, you should have some cash piled up. You can load up the lawnmowers and go.
13: Right.
12: Yeah, I would stack cash right now, John, in order to make that move to be closer to your son. And then you need to have some aggressive goals to get this debt paid off, the $1,000 credit card
2: And be working all winter to have accounts to start the spring with.
12: Yep.
2: If you're going to open up down there. But it's actually possible to do that. That's a very aggressive thing. But no, I wouldn't go build a business someplace I'm going to leave in 2 years.
13: Okay.
2: That's a lot of work for nothing.
12: Mm-hmm.
2: Because your customer list is not worth anything in this business. Nobody will buy it because they can just go get your customers. They don't need to ask you. And so, you're not building anything that's marketable there. So, no, I would
12: say. Maybe working two jobs for a bit, too.
2: Just I'd to stack make it cash clean. Till the end, of, you know, the end of the season, whatever that is in Des Moines, and then I'd be on my way and get married. And let's start a life, me and the wife and the baby, and I'm going to work all winter at every job I can possibly stack up while I'm trying to get customers to restart my business. You may start your landscaping business in Atlanta as a side hustle after you get a good job there, and then grow it again there. But that's an okay thing. But no, I would not grow a business where you already are before you leave. Hey, one of the biggest mistakes people make is thinking they can skip having a will because they're too young, too healthy, or don't own anything. If you're 18, your will helps protect, or older, your will helps protect your family. It gives clear instructions and can keep your loved ones from having to guess what you wanted, and it'll keep them from fighting with each other, too. If you're ready to create one, go to mamabearlegal.com. If you're not sure where to start, whether to use an attorney or Mama Bear, either one's fine. Text quiz to 33789 and we'll help you figure out which option fits your situation. Don is in Atlanta. Hey, Don, what's up?
14: Hello, you got me?
2: Yes, sir. How can we help?
14: Hi. So I just talked with my dad recently, and he is a listener of you as well. And I was talking to him about a student loan debt that my wife has of $30,000. And he thought about it for a second and said, hey, what if I just gave you $30,000 and whenever it comes around to the will and my sister's, you'll just have $30,000 less on there. And he's going to put that note in the will. Do you recommend that? Because I just, getting money from a family member, I figured I'd run it by.
2: Is he gonna bother you after this, or is this one and done? Or is this a control mechanism?
14: No, this is one and done. He's always been very helpful.
2: Okay, all right. Yes, I would accept that gift. I think that's a wonderful offer and a great idea of his. I think it's a great plan. The downside is that you said your fiance?
12: Wife.
2: Your wife. Okay.
14: I'm sorry.
2: I'm sorry. I didn't
14: right now.
2: You did say wife. I goofed. Okay. All right. So you and your wife have to get on a budget and never go in debt again, or this will grow back in the form of a car payment or credit card debt or something else. Because it sounds like your dad is the one dreamed this up, and this is the first time you've ever heard of Ramsey today.
12: No, he said his dad's a listener.
14: Sir.
2: His dad is, not Don.
14: Yeah. Well, he introduced me when I was younger, and actually at the beginning of this year, our employer gave us the Every Dollar app.
2: Okay.
14: So I signed up on that, and we started running the Ramsey plan. Actually, we're six months into it now.
12: So,
2: good. That's
12: Don, so I would say, when you think about it from a math perspective, just like your inheritance, if it's invested on his end, is going to be growing. And so I would take it now from that, right? If all the emotional check boxes are checked, that it's okay, and it feels like, oh yeah, this isn't going to be hanging over our head, or he's not going to use this against us, or feel like he can have a say in our life because he did this. I think that's
2: I think it's very smart.
14: Okay.
2: The trick is for you and your wife then to follow through with the newfound freedom and cause yourself to build wealth.
14: Yes, sir.
2: Yeah, working the baby steps, working your Every Dollar app.
12: Yep.
2: And so you were ahead of me. I misjudged that. I apologize, Don, because you're already been on Every Dollar. Your employer furnished it. Sounds like the Smart Dollar people are in there helping. That's
12: good. And make it a goal to be like, hey, let's invest what it would take us to pay this off. Let's have a goal to have that $30,000 invested of your own money, right? So you're using your paycheck to build your future.
2: Exactly.
12: Which would, as a result, rather than
2: going, oh, we can go buy something now.
12: That's right.
2: Yeah.
12: It's kind of a nod to him.
2: Yeah.
12: Be like, okay, we'll put $30,000 in the market now.
2: And he's going to be glad he did this.
12: Yes.
2: And you're going to be glad you did it. And everybody's happy.
12: Mm-hmm.
2: Yeah. And we got Sally Mae out of the spare bedroom.
12: And again, that line can be tricky because when we talk about giving money to family, we never say to loan it. But the giving, if it messes up a relationship, if it gets odd, right? Like you have to have some hard boundaries. But this is one instance where it's like the whole change your family tree. If you can get your kids out of debt and they're not entitled, they're
2: awesome.
12: Hardworking, they have dignity, and then they can start building wealth themselves faster. That's part of that generational knowledge, which is so big that they can fiscally do.
2: That puts this hour of the Ramsey Show in the books. We'll be back with you before you know it. In the meantime, remember, there's ultimately only one way to financial peace, and that's to walk daily with the Prince of Peace, Christ Jesus. If you want to win with money in 2026, you can't keep living normal. Normal's broke. 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
15: Trade tension. I'm Paul Stevens, Fox News. Canadian Prime Minister Mark Carney announcing today retaliatory tariffs on U.S. goods beginning on the 8th of September. All this coming after trade talks collapsed following the White House imposition of new 50% tariffs on Canadian goods. U.S. Trade Representative Jameson Greer on Fox and Friends Weekend claims Canada's response to U.S. tariffs is tied in part to its ongoing business with China.
16: They do, and they continue to retaliate. And after a year of that retaliation, we've said enough, and so we've taken countermeasures.
15: And President Trump also waiving higher tariffs on up to 300,000 metric tons of imported ground beef for about 90 days. The president in Myrtle Beach, South Carolina, yesterday rallying for Republican Senate candidate Darlene Graham, the sister of the late Senator Lindsey Graham, who passed away last month.
17: Republicans in the Palmetto State, including the state's former Governor Nikki Haley, have raised concerns about Graham's readiness after she admitted at a debate this week that she wasn't well-versed on national security. President Trump has dismissed her response, saying she was only giving an honest answer. He wants voters to focus on what he says is at stake.
18: If we lose, you're going to lose your border. You're going to lose your tax cuts.
17: Meantime, Vice President J.D. Vance was in his hometown of Middletown, Ohio, trying to sharpen the administration's message on the economy.
15: And GOP Congressman Ralph Norman running against Lindsey Graham. He joined Fox and Friends Weekend.
19: My opponent is unknown. She's been backed by the Washington establishment. And she has the endorsement of a great president in President Trump, which I would have loved to have his endorsement. But, Griff, she's a propped up candidate. You could tell that during the debates. This is an important job. There is no training on the job.
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15: Republican Michigan U.S. Senate nominee Mike Rogers set to face off against Democratic nominee Abdul El-Sayed in November in one of the country's most watched Senate races. On Fox and Friends Weekend, Rogers making his case for why Michigan voters should choose him as the two campaigns begin their general election fight.
33: He can't hide from the fact that when a terrorist filled his car with explosives and tried to kill 130 kids at a synagogue school, and he said, hurt people, want to hurt people, and he could understand that. You can, that's who you are, and that's who he is. And I tell you what, we need people to understand who he is.
15: And Abdul El-Sayed will be joining Fox this coming Monday to react. As the Trump White House works to tackle the opioid crisis, the CDC says deaths connected to fentanyl are down 22% in just the past year.
17: The White House is highlighting these numbers in honor of National Fentanyl Prevention and Awareness Day. They say fentanyl deaths dropped 22% from 2024 to 2025. Overall, per the CDC, there was a 14% decrease in overdose deaths within that time frame, marking a decline for the third consecutive year. The White House is tying those figures to the president's border policies and efforts to dismantle the fentanyl supply chain. DHS Secretary Mark Wayne Mullen says, "We have lost too many American lives to fentanyl, especially after years of disastrous open border policies that made it even easier for the cartels to bring their drugs to our country. Thanks to President Donald J. Trump's strong leadership, we are bringing the hammer down on drug traffickers traffickers and smugglers, putting them out of business and behind bars.
15: And that is Fox's Madeline Rivera, the president, by the way, designating the major drug cartels as foreign terrorist organizations. Meantime, seven people, including two police officers, dead after a head-on crash in northeast England early today. I'm Paul Stevens. This is Fox News.
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0: 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Ashley is in Boston. Hey, Ashley, what's up in your world?
1: Hi, Ashley. Hi. I'm sorry. Hi, Dave. Not much. How are you doing? This is crazy to be on the phone with you.
0: I'm honored. Glad you got through. How are you?
1: I'm good. How are you?
0: Good. Better than I deserve. How can we help today?
1: I'm just looking for some advice when it comes to finances, money, and dating. I'm 30 years old. I work full time. I've always saved. I mean, ever since I was very young, I've worked really hard to save and be responsible with money. But as I'm dating and hoping to get married soon, I'm realizing that not every guy shares that sentiment. I think financial attitudes toward finances is really important, like right up there with politics and religion. I think similar spending and saving habits are really important, but I'm just hitting a wall with these guys. I've been really, really blessed throughout my life. I've also worked really hard to save money. I think I've accumulated a pretty solid net worth for my age.
0: What is your net worth?
1: About $1.4 million.
0: And you're 30?
1: Yeah.
0: Way to go, kiddo.
1: Thank you.
2: Great job, Ashley.
0: Yeah. And really smart to not find some loser to bring you down. Good for you.
1: I can't take credit for all of it. Part of it is about half was inheritance. The other half just saving my entire life. I worked a second job for quite a while.
0: Rachel, how is the younger version of you? Because I haven't had a date with but one woman in 45 years, so I don't have any idea how to date other than my wife. So, I'm
2: 17 off the market.
0: I know. But I mean, how are the youngins doing it these days?
2: I don't know, Ashley. I think I would say, you know, when I started dating Winston, he had a credit card. He paid for most of our dates on that, right? And coming from a Ramsey family, like, that's like up there with a sin.
0: Then one of his friends pulled him aside and said, "Do you know who you're dating?"
2: Yeah, and he said, "No, I don't. My dad's buddy Cruz. I don't know who Dave." He didn't know who Dave Ramsey was, which is actually a gift. So that was great. Anyways, all that to say, there is something about not just cutting someone off immediately, because number one, people can change. Okay, so just know in general is the way they think about money, the way they interact with money. Do they have the humility to listen to you, hear what's working for you, and have the humility to maybe, in essence, change and adapt, you know, like that's on the grace side of the scale. Right now, if there's a guy and he's like so leveraged, doesn't care, it's all ego, all what he presents, and that's all he cares about, you're probably not going to change that guy. But I would not be like super, super legalistic in today's world about it. I think it's more about the value system, right? So he may be a spender and you're going to be the saver. I'm the spender in our relationship with my husband. He's actually the saver. And so you're going to have different money tendencies, but I think the value system of the way you see money is really important. Like, I would say, that money isn't everything. It's not an idol in my life. It's not something that we worship, right? And there's got men and women out there, and it's the only thing they focus on. And if that's the only thing they focus on in life 24/7 is to get more and more and more, that's a different value system. If they are okay living on the edge and being super risky with investments and leveraging debt, and that's where they drive energy from, probably not a value system you would align with. Does that make sense? Like, when you get into the nitty gritty of things, I would have more
0: there's
2: grace.
0: There's a difference in having $10 million in Bitcoin versus having a car payment.
1: Mm-hmm.
2: Well, $10 million. Okay. I mean,
0: that's living on the edge.
2: $10 million on anything.
0: No, that's living on the edge. That's in the stupid zone, and that checks the box. I'm done.
2: Yeah. So I don't know.
0: This guy's nuts. And so I don't want to marry a crypto bro.
2: Well, if he's got $10,000 in crypto and it's the only thing he talks about, and he's obsessed with it, then that's the crypto bro to me. But like, do you know what I'm saying, Ashley? There's a level of humanity in this when you're dating someone, because they're going to be different than you. But it's the value system that I think I would really harp on, of where their heart is when it comes to the subject. And you've obviously done well. And when you can find a partner that actually sees your strengths as strengths and they're not threatened by it, like that's a pro. And like that's a check mark for me in the positive side, the positive category.
1: I think I have a tough time seeing like what's values, what's not, because if someone's just telling me, I mean, the student loan debt in their late 30s, like I just, some of the things they say, the $30 on lunch every day, I just assume that that's, we have different values, but I guess maybe it sounds like I should keep more of an open mind.
0: No, the student loan debt still being there and the $30 lunch is not a value. That's a symptom of what they've learned to this point, and it could be the symptom of a value. And if the value is a loss of hope, I don't believe I can win, mm-hmm. I'm stuck, I need the president or some socialist to come save me, if that's the value, this is not a keeper. But if the value is, hey, I'm stuck and I don't know how to get out, and you start going, well, you could do this, and they go, oh, that'd be cool. Well, that's what Rachel's talking about. That's the humility that goes with the mess. Just because someone's in a mess, I don't rule them out. But I do rule them out if why they're in the mess, and whether they intend to stay there, or whether they actually brag about the mess and go, look at me, how cool I am. I've got a big car payment and it doesn't matter. Yeah, it does. Yeah, it does. And so, you know, I think so. In that sense, the value system, the way the Ramsey family would go about it, is we're people of faith. We would say, okay, you know, what's God telling you about this? You know, and if you can't submit yourselves to God's word, you can't submit yourself to the directions of the Lord, then that's a lack of humility. That's an arrogance that's going to get your head taken off. And I really don't want to be connected to you when your head gets taken off. And that's what you're saying. So if the guy doesn't have a work ethic, if he refuses to work, that's a killer. That's a killer. And there's a whole bunch of those out there for various reasons.
2: Yeah, and money's an interesting topic, because I'm like, it can expose so much about somebody. And there's a shallowness at which, especially I would think as you're dating and talking to guys about money.
0: I can't even imagine.
2: Like you know what I mean? There's just like there's a gross shallowness to it all. And if you're feeling that, like that would be a value system of mine, of like, you feel gross, like you like with money, like it's just like it's all about appearances, it's all what you can get, it's all about this is my only thing in life that I want, like that category. It's like, no, I don't want you as a partner in life, I don't want you to be the father of my kids. But who he is as a person is going to override so much of that. And if he's a person of character, he respects you, he listens to you, like all of that, a lot of these issues really do start to take hold. Because actually a lot of calls on this show we get, a spouse calls in and they're having a massive issue, either about financial infidelity or something else. And it's rarely a money issue. It's so much a breakdown of their marriage. So finding a quality man would be my number one. Now, if he budgets and he's out of debt,
0: that's a double plus.
2: That's icing on top.
0: That's a slam dunk then.

0: 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You're in the right place.
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3: Better than I deserve. What's up?
25: So me and my wife, I'm 30, she's 29. We have a paid for house with 15 acres, but the caveat there is it is a double wide trailer that was manufactured in 97. And this 15 acres is part of my grandfather's farm that I bought, back in 2017. And here in the last couple months, the house that, that he built in 82 has come back up for sale. That's attached to this farm that was a part of it at one time. We're thinking about buying it and moving into it. I just need to know if you think it's a good decision or not.
3: And how much is it?
25: He's asking $185,000, and I think we could fix it up for like $50,000 to fix it up and live in it, move in it.
2: So probably $220,000-ish all in is what you're thinking. $225,000.
3: Yeah. And how much money do you have?
25: Something like that. We have about 15% now.
3: Okay. And what do you guys make a year?
25: About $130,000 to $140,000.
3: Okay. Well, it sounds like you're a bit familiar with what we do. I can't tell for sure, but I think you are.
25: Yeah.
3: We tell people when they're buying a home, don't take out more than a 15-year mortgage where the payment is more than a fourth of your take-home pay. In your case, you're doing that from a paid-for property, which, you know, it's kind of hard to do because I'm sitting here with no payments, and all of a sudden I'm getting ready to saddle myself with payments.
25: Yeah.
3: And that's emotionally hard to do. You've got a particular reason to do it. It's adjacent to property you already have paid off. That's cool. It's family property. That's cool. It's a rehab. That's not cool. Because those things are always cost twice as much and take twice as long as you think they're going to. But the whole thing, I mean, it's within our guidelines of what we teach. Never take out that. I don't tell people to borrow money, and the only thing I don't yell at them for is a mortgage where it's no more than a 15-year with no more than a fourth of your take-home pay. But I don't want to do this flippantly. And if I were in your shoes, I would get that rehab done ASAP, and then I would begin to pay that mortgage off because I'd want to be back to no payments. It's got to feel good to have no payments.
25: Yeah, me and my wife just sat down and talked about it. We think we can pay it off in 7 to 10 years if we hunker down like we paid off the last one.
3: I think you can,
25: and
3: too.
25: And then we'll be back debt free.
3: Yeah, I think you can, too, with what you're talking about. And so, yeah, I it fits within our guidelines, so I got to tell you. I mean, there's a lot of reasons to do it.
2: Yeah, and I just ran the numbers real quick, Tyler. You guys bring home, what, probably $8,400 a month?
25: Yeah, give or take a little bit, depending on the month, yeah.
2: And your mortgage will be about $1,200, right? If you put 15% down on
3: plus taxes and insurance.
25: Yes.
2: Yeah. Yep. Probably around all that, yes. So that's within
25: Then we would take the double wide there and rent it out as well. That was the plan.
3: Yeah.
2: Okay. Yeah, so it does. It fits within that 25% of your take home pay.
3: I wouldn't do the deal if it was dependent upon the double wide, but the double wide cash flow that comes in just helps you do the rehab faster.
2: Yeah. And actually, the numbers I plugged in was the $225,000 with the rehab. Okay. It wasn't the $185,000. So, yeah. So, you guys, from a financial perspective, yeah, the numbers play out totally fine.
3: Yeah.
25: I just know Dave says not to take out money on rental properties.
3: Well, this is not a rental property you're moving into.
25: But I would have the double wide as a rental property. And I would have that.
3: Oh, yeah. But, well, I mean, if it was detached and it was somewhere else, I would tell you sell it and put all the money on this house.
2: Yeah. Mm-hmm.
3: But what we're doing here is we're gathering back up old family land that's contiguous to each other. So I would do what you're doing here, but for reason of the land being attached, not because of the double wide rental.
2: Yeah, and the good thing is, Tyler, too, that it's not dependent upon the renter, just your income itself.
3: You can do it on that.
2: Yeah. So if the renting becomes a hassle and it feels like it is a second job that you hate, you know, you can always be done with that.
3: Well, there's a number of years from now that double wide's not going to be inhabitable.
25: Yep.
3: And so you're going to tow it off somewhere and mow over where you used to be, and you're not going to have a rental anymore.
2: Mm-hmm.
25: Yep.
3: That's out there in the future somewhere, and you got to decide what that is. But, yeah. Oh, and here's the thing. All of you listening, the whole thing we want you to do is just not normalize keeping debt your whole life. Mortgage doesn't mean slavery forever. And it shouldn't. Have a plan. He's got a plan

0: and that just, kind of thing. But we've just normalized. You're all, like neighborhood I grew up in, people say, you're always going to have a car payment just the way it is. You know, you're always going to have a house payment. Might as well get. And so if you normalize it and you give up and you surrender to these banks, they will own your butt for the rest of your life. And so you have to villainize them and say, this is a war for my freedom, and I'm going to fight for my freedom. And in Tyler's case, he's surrendering some of that temporarily, only with a plan to get it back as soon as possible versus, well, it's okay, it's no big deal, Ramsey just said, you know, no, that there's a reason we do this, because not having any payments is the shortest method to becoming very, very wealthy. It's the shortest path. And the more payments you have, the more held back you are.
1: Well, because, especially a 30-year mortgage, if you run the numbers, if you had it for 30 years, how much you pay in just interest? You know, if you go on a mortgage calculator and just look it up, I mean, that just makes you sick, where you're like, oh my gosh. So part of it too is getting that money back, yeah, in your pocket, like what you're saying. When you have nothing, you're not paying out all of this. Like it's wild.
0: Mathematically, your most powerful wealth building tool is your income. If you invest $100 a month from age 25 to age 65, you'll have $1,176,000. So if you have a $500 car payment from age 25 to age 65, because car payments are normalized, that's a $5 million car you're driving. Hope you like the car. If you keep a mortgage your whole stinking life, because every time you get one paid off, you can't wait to go get another one. The number of people in America that pay off their car, get out of debt, and the way they celebrate getting a raise at the office is going and taking out a new car payment. And that's just stupid, people. You're playing the car company's games. You're playing the bank's games. You're playing the FICO score game. You're playing the Samuel L. Jackson, what's in your wallet game. And what's in my wallet is none of Samuel's dadgum credit cards. Instead, there's some pictures of Uncle Ben, Jumman Franklin. That's him. So that's how that works. I mean, you just got to think this through, guys. That's how that works. And so that's what we want. And so when that's the way we think and how what we're going to measure your question against that idea when it comes in. And, whether you go in debt or whether you go broke, it doesn't really affect us. We're just going home. I'm going to turn off the microphone in a few hours. I'm going home. And Rachel's kids will never know what happened to you, and she'll be okay. You know, it's okay. So this is all for you. We're helping you because we love you and we want you to win. And we've done that for almost 40 years now. And consequently, there's tens of thousands of Baby Step millionaires out there that have followed these ideas because they freaking work. And these ideas come from the Bible and from your grandmother who got them from the Bible. It's live on less than you make. Get out of debt. Always be generous. Always be saving. Always have a written plan with your money. These are common sense things, and I can back every one of them up scripturally if you want me to. I mean, this is how this works. And people that, you know, on TikTok that want you to do something else, come on, guys, really, think about your sources. Garbage into your brain. You know what your brain turns into? Garbage. So, you know,
1: at least you didn't say TikTok.
0: I need to clean that up. I'm sorry, TikTok.
1: You've come a long way.
0: If you're using ticky-tacky.
1: You've come a long way.
0: It's a dad joke.
1: No, I know. But, I think the hardest thing for people is when you feel stuck, you want the fastest way out. And the fastest way out, the quote-unquote get rich quick, you get quick results.
0: Yeah, you can always borrow your way into anything.
1: Right, it does not end up on the other side. And so actually, the more methodical, slow-paced, consistent plan that is backed by common sense, that's the one that works. It's not as shiny and flashy and exciting, but it is what it is.
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3: Fox News, I'm Paul Stevens. Not the final say, but the U.S. Supreme Court will allow construction to continue on that controversial White House ballroom.
4: We are extraordinarily appreciative of the Chief Justice, and we have been saying all along, since day one, that this is something the President has complete authority to do as the Commander-in-Chief and the Chief Executive of this country.
3: Attorney General Todd Blanche on X, Senate Minority Leader Chuck Schumer saying the Supreme Court is rubber stamping the president's vanity-driven corruption. He was not endorsed by President Trump, but Republican Congressman Ralph Norman thinks he can win a U.S. Senate race in South Carolina.
5: I can beat the candidate that the Democrats are putting up.
3: The president is supporting Darlene Graham, the sister of the late U.S. Senator Lindsey Graham. 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
0: Maria is in New Orleans. Hi, Maria. How are you?
17: Hi, I'm all right. How are you?
0: Better than I deserve. How can we help?
17: So I owed $27K on my car, and it was giving us a lot of trouble. I've been working the plan since the beginning of the year, and because it was in my husband's name, he went to trade it in for what was supposed to be a cheaper vehicle. And instead, he came back with one that was $50K, negative equity, $90 a week in gas just to get me to work and back. So I went back to the dealership to see about trading it in for something less or giving it back. I was disgusted, and they told me, well, you can give us $20,000 and we'll take it back, or you can trade it in for something that is more fuel efficient. And I just want to get out of this situation that my husband put me in.
1: What's your husband saying about this? What was his reaction when you probably flipped
17: out?
1: Well,
17: when I went back to the dealership and they told me exactly how much it was, his response was, I didn't know. They had just told him what the monthly note was going to be.
0: So see, I'm not sure if we need to trade the husband or the car.
17: Both would be nice.
1: Like, I'm so tired of this.
0: Golly, how long have y'all been married?
17: Oh, a very long time, almost 20 years.
0: Yeah. Okay.
17: So usually I'm the one that takes care of all of the finances. But, you know, it's been a long time, and, you know, we've grown. We've supposedly matured, and I trusted him to go in with, okay, I have work, take it in, trade it in, get something cheaper that we can pay off.
1: Mm-hmm. And he comes back. Well, I will say, not that this is an excuse for him by any means. He's a grown man, and he should have known what he was paying for at the end. But car dealers are notorious for figuring out that monthly payment, and then they add on this and this and this, and you really don't know when you walk out. But when he signed the papers, he should have seen and known and asked for it. So it's not an excuse. I just know if you don't care, it's almost like if you're not engaged at all in the purchase, that can just happen, right? But that's what frustrates me about it, is I'm like, you weren't engaged in the process at all. Like, you did completely the opposite of everything we talked about. So that's the issue that I see. And he rolled negative equity into it. So how much have you sold this car?
0: They said she's $20,000 upside down, the idiots that sold it to
1: her. I know, but I wonder if you Kelly Blue Booked it for a sale of an individual, a sale, what it would come up as.
0: So...
17: Let me
0: tell you that your finances are not going to get better if you keep handling them the way you are.
17: Mm-hmm.
0: Where this guy is loose, out there running around, doing whatever because you sent him over to the car dealer, and you thought he could handle it. The two of you need to sit down, look at numbers, and when the item is over $1,000, you need to wait overnight, talk about it, and the two of you pray about it and look at the numbers. Slow your butt down and both of you be involved. And the two of you need to be looking at your monthly budget, and the two of you need to be leaning into getting this cleaned up. All of your verbiage has been, I'm the only adult in this conversation, and I'm dragging this little boy along with me. That's your verbiage.
17: And that's what it feels like.
0: Yeah, and that's got to stop, because you're not going to win financially doing that. all of our data points of all the millionaires we've studied, all the people that are successful in their marriage, all the people that are successful with their money, are teams. They work together, they respect each other, and they make deals with each other, and they keep their word. And they don't cop out with incompetence or direct conflict against the goals that we have agreed to. But you guys are not on the same page. And so,
17: right,
0: boy child is going to have to man up, and you're going to have to get used to other people speaking into this other than just you. The two of you together got to look at this and go, this is a freaking mess, and together we're going to clean this freaking mess up. And then if you take that set of principles and apply them to this mess, then it's going to sound like, well, let's look at 14 different ways we can get rid of this stupid butt car because we got screwed. You right. let it happen, both of you. You by sending him over there, him by being asleep at the wheel in a coma in a car dealer's finance office, which is a good place to get screwed. And you know, both of you together, watch this happen. And then the car dealer just, that, you know, if you ask an alligator if it's hungry, it's going to say yeah. And so guess what? That's what they're going to do. So that's, you know, now you got to figure out how to
18: disaster,
0: get, how
18: yeah.
0: am I going to get out of this? The two of you got to sit down and go, okay, we're going to go to 14 dealers. We're going to analyze this car. We're going to get this car sold. And we're going to get a freaking hoopty, a $2,000 car, and we're going to roll up our sleeves. Everybody's taking extra jobs. We're not going to see the inside of a restaurant unless we're working there. We're not going on vacation. All that money you piled over there to buy your fishing boat's going to go to clean this dadgum mess up. Whatever it is, you got to scrape all this money in the middle of the table, clean out the nickels out of the corner of the couch, and get the mess cleaned up as a team. But until you team up, you're not going to win. You're not. It's going to happen over and over because it sabotages the progress that you make. That's why one person, people ask us all the time, how can I do this without a, with my spouse's approval or involvement? You mm-hmm. can't.
18: Yeah. It's tough.
0: Yeah. That's where it is. Mm-hmm. And so I'm sorry. I'm sorry you guys are in the middle of this mess. But that's your answer on how to fix it. Fix this relational dysfunction.
18: Yes.
0: And that'll fix the overall thing.
18: Because resentment's going to start to build if it hasn't already, Maria. So, honestly, like, that's for him to come to the table and have a seat at the table and actually have an opinion and you listening to
0: and
18: it.
0: And responsibility,
18: all of it. His involvement and vice versa with you. I'm like, that's part of it. But I'd be pissed, too. So, I think.
0: I don't blame you. That part of it's true. I'll go with you on that. Dave is in Fort Lauderdale. Hey, Dave, what's up?
19: Hey, how you doing? I've got an issue with a bank. I went to apply for a cash out mortgage because I had surgery, and I wanted to pay that off. And
0: did you not have insurance?
19: Well, I have Medicare.
0: Okay, so how much is your out of pocket with Medicare on the surgery?
19: It's my out of pocket was about $7,000-$8,000.
0: Okay. And you don't have any money?
19: No, it's not that I don't have any money, but what I didn't want to have to use my monthly expense because everything that I own, I pay for every month. I don't have a car payment. I have a car, but I don't have a car payment.
0: How much money do you have?
19: I have an asset. I have my assets of about $165,000.
0: Okay. Just pay off your medical debt.
18: You don't have that in cash, though, Dave, do you?
19: No.
18: Okay. What do you have in cash?
0: What's it in?
18: I think what's it in? House and car and stuff. Dave, how much money do you have in the bank, cash, available to you?
19: In the bank right now, about some monthly expense. I have a total left over to get to the end of the month, about $1,500.
18: $1,500.
0: Okay, do you have any money that you can get your hands on? That's an investment.
18: Or anything you can sell?
19: No, not right now. No.
0: Okay, what's the $165,000 in?
19: It's my, the place that I own.
0: The home that you own and your paid for car?
19: Yeah.
0: Okay. So you have $1,500. How old are you?
19: In my 70s.
0: Okay. How old are you exactly?
19: 77.
0: Thank you. And how is your health now that you've had the surgery?
19: It's great.
0: Good. I'm glad. Okay. And what is your monthly income?
19: It's about 20, $2,600.
0: Okay. All right. The first thing I'm going to do is go revisit that inventory, see if there's anything other than the house and the car that I can sell to pay this debt down. The second thing I'm going to do is I'm going to call the medical people and say, I don't have any money. This is a Medicare deal. I don't have any cash. What kind of a deal can you offer me on this and see if you can get a discount? And if you can, I'd scrape together the money at barely out of your monthly, which your monthly is really tight. I agree with that. But I do my best not to borrow on the cash out. I don't want you to go back in debt at 77. You finally got out.
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0: Hey guys, Dave Ramsey here. 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
0: Sarah is with us in Fort Collins, Colorado. Hi, Sarah. How are you?
23: I'm good, Dave. How are you?
0: Better than I deserve. What's up?
2: So I wanted to ask, how do I get comfortable investing for the future when the future itself just feels so uncertain?
0: What do you mean?
2: And I know this is a bad, like, comparison or example, but there's just so much negativity on social media, and I see so many things that, like, socialism is making such a push, and climate change is risking our future. It sometimes feels pointless to have this big chunk of money in the future when it just feels like I'm just really anxious about it and so uncertain.
0: Mm. How old are you?
2: About what the future... 36.
0: Okay, cool. All right.
18: Sarah, as a fellow conspiracy theorist fan, I would tell you, though, I'd get off social media. I'm not kidding you. For 6 months.
0: You need to
18: don't engage it. Don't engage it. And it is amazing.
0: The news sites, too.
18: Anything. I mean, I'm telling you, and that's not putting your head in the sand, right? If you need to know something, you need to know something. But to sit there and worry about something you cannot control, it does no good. It really doesn't. And we were not even, I don't think, created to hold everything that we see on social media, right? Whether it's different murder trials going on to things happening across the globe. Like, I'm like, it's a lot. And so
0: Dr. Deloney talks about, John, he said, your body was designed to learn about danger within your circumference, not someone that got murdered in Japan. But if someone got murdered in Japan, we all heard about it 20 minutes ago. You know, I mean, it's amazing because of the inputs, and it's fast, and it's frequent, and it's everything. So every possible negative thing, or potential negative thing, or hyped up drama negative thing is going to be pushed out.
18: And
0: of course, those of us in that business and around those people all the time, we know that if it bleeds, it leads. We know that that these people basically, a lot of these sites are basically fear porn.
18: Well, it's clickbait. They have to get their clicks, and so it is going to be
0: they're driving
18: and
0: fear.
18: It's going to be extreme on both sides of even if you look politically on both sides of the spectrum. It's extreme, and when you honestly, I mean, really, Sarah, when you talk to everyday people, most people are in the middle on all different types of, like, it is more hopeful. Yeah. Genuinely, it is more
0: regardless
18: hopeful.
0: Of where you stand on climate change, we can all agree that in 2006 the inconvenient truth that Al Gore put out was absolutely bogus, because he claimed that Miami would be underwater by now, and obviously it's not.
2: Right.
0: So, I mean,
18: in both extremes,
0: that's, regardless of what you believe about climate change, you just have to observe actual facts. So anyway, the reason I ask how old you are is because about the time I was your age or so, a guy came out with a book called 88 Reasons Jesus is Coming Back in 1988.
18: Oh, man. People are obsessed with the rapture. I feel like the end of the world.
0: It's the Christian conspiracy theory market, okay?
18: It's the 90s.
0: So the Bible's real clear that we're not going to know the date or the time, but this guy did, okay? And he was sitting on his houseboat waiting on the exact date that Jesus is supposed to return. I guess he's still sitting there. I don't know, because it still didn't happen. So,
18: but your point is,
0: Dale
18: Carnegie
0: used to say 80% of what we worry about never occurs, and the other 20% we don't have any control over. And so I'm going to go ahead with my life. I know there's some things out there that are actual facts. I know there's a whole bunch of it that's dramified and upsold, and Miami's not going to be underwater, I'm pretty sure. Pretty sure in my lifetime we can still go down there and swim off the beach. And so, that kind of stuff, right? So I'm pretty sure we're going to be okay. I'm pretty sure socialists aren't going to take over, because as soon as people figure out what that is, they don't want it. It sucks, and there's no track record on it. So I'm really not worried about it. People got good common sense.
18: And again,
0: and even if it did, probably not in your lifetime.
18: Well, let me tell you this, Sarah. We're watching, Tom Hanks has a World War II documentary. It's like, oh my God, we're in the middle of it. Winston and I are watching like a few episodes tonight. It's so good.
0: It's good.
18: Could you imagine telling the Greatest Generation that think about living then. That's more like into the world. You watch that.
0: Yeah,
18: and you're looking out your
0: back window for Japanese airplanes.
18: That feels into the world to me, And so you can go into different parts of history and you would think, what this specific generation's going through.
0: They taught us to hide under desks in the 60s in case there was an atomic bomb, as if a desk would protect you from an atomic bomb. I've always thought that was the dumbest, but that's as dumb as wearing a mask during COVID.
18: Okay.
0: I mean, it's just as dumb. And so, God almighty, there's no chance. The thing's fun. Sarah, the answer is it's human hope versus human anxiety.
18: Yes.
0: And so what are you placing your hope in? What do you really believe? And I really believe that God has not got that as our plan. I suspect before this thing comes to an end, that I'll be on my houseboat waiting on Jesus to come back. So I mean, this is a flippant answer, but it's also the only one I've got.
18: But the real thing is,
0: I'm not going to plan my life around all the negative things bringing the world to an end.
18: Yes, and the sources at which we're getting this information have a reason on why they are having certain headlines
0: they're
18: and leaning
0: business
18: a certain way. They know their audience, and they feed their audience what they want to hear. I mean, it's just, it's a game. The media, it is. I'm like, it's just this massive game. And
0: it's called provocateur.
18: Just choose not to engage. I mean, for real, do a six-month social media fast.
0: I don't have a supply of water. I don't have a supply of food. I do have a supply of bullets for the zombies.
18: Okay. Oh my God.
0: But other than that,
18: this is the most.
0: The zombie apocalypse. I'm ready.
18: This whole segment
0: because,
18: out.
0: I just don't know what the zombies are going to look like yet.
18: Well, I did think about stashing some. I don't know.
0: Y2K.
18: Y2K. Had water for Y2K.
0: We had bottled water.
18: Yes, you did.
0: And I was joking with one of my buddies. He said, "I've got more water than you." And I said, "Do you have a gun?" And he said, "No."
18: Oh my gosh,
0: I said, "Good.
18: Why?
0: I got your water."
18: Why do we have to keep going back? Why do we have to keep going back to that?
0: Because it's how it works. I'm not worried about it. It's fun. Enjoy the ride. Sarah, there's not a perfect answer. It's human. There's always going to be things that are awesome and always going to be things that are troubling. And the good news is, if you think about it overall, here's the actual truth. Today, if you are alive in the United States of America, you are alive at the best possible time in the history of the world. Your standard of living, your medical care, your quality of life, your hours worked, the way your children are treated, is better than at any point in human history in any physical location. These are the good times. We live in the middle of them. The stock market is setting records. People are becoming millionaires faster than some of them learn to spell millionaire. These are the good times. If you want to start a business right now, you can just start a business. When I started this business almost 40 years ago, the internet wasn't even there. Much less apps, much less AI, much less anything else. I can just have an idea and deliver it to you folks by morning. And I'm a boomer, for God's sakes. What could you millennials do? This is the best time to be alive. But you know what'll kill you? Hope deferred, stolen, put off. That's deferred. Hope deferred makes the heart sick. But when desire comes, it is the tree of life. And so when we have this sense of hope, it drives our belief system and it causes us to do things that cause our dreams to come true. When we've lost our hope and we're frozen and our hope is stolen by these fear porn sites or by bad inputs from TikTok or whatever, then we act on that lack of hope, which guarantees that our nightmares come true. And we miss the wave of existing in the greatest time, in the greatest location, the United States of America, in the history of the world.

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2: It's a back and forth. I'm Paul Stevens, Fox News. Canada now saying they will retaliate with tariffs of their own. This after the Trump White House hit Canada with a 50% tariff on some goods.
3: The U.S. announced 50% tariffs on $20 billion worth of Canadian products after these negotiations stalled as Canadian Prime Minister Carney criticized these developments. And he says that Canada will match those tariffs dollar for dollar and that the new details about all of this will come out in the days ahead.
4: The United States proposed new terms that were uneconomic, unfair, and undermined the net benefits for Canada and called into question the reliability of any deal.
3: And amid the conflict with Iran, Treasury Secretary Scott Bessent is expected to hold a press conference on Monday after threatening to have, quote, the toughest sanctions in history on Iran. Well, Iran denouncing those plans.
2: And that's Fox's Alex Hogan at the White House. Tensions over the Strait of Hormuz continue. This is President Trump declares economic sanctions on Iran, and Iran pushes back, claiming it's negotiating from a place of strength. Fox's Jonathan Hunt in Tel Aviv.
5: With the economic pressure about to be stepped up by the U.S., we're getting more belligerent statements from the Iranian leadership today. The Speaker of the Iranian Parliament suggesting that Gulf countries might be looking at a post-war order that effectively sidelines the U.S. He wrote on X today, quote, "We've received numerous messages from neighboring countries about shaping new security arrangements and economic cooperation in the region. The United States put the security of every single one of its allies at such risk through bullying and pure disregard for their interests for the sake of Israel. But with prices rising in Iran and the availability of goods falling, that is not a universally shared response."
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13: 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I am Lyle Boss, an asset and retirement protection specialist right here in Utah and seven other western states. Have you ever thought about why you and most people put their money in the stock market? Obviously, you are not born with this idea, so it must have come from someplace. The reason I ask is because I specialize in working with no market risk money. That is money that you cannot afford to lose. This is probably something you have never even heard about, and I will tell you why that is in a moment. But let's ask you this. What if you could take advantage of market gains and never participate in market losses? What if you could be guaranteed a first-year return of up to 13%? Lock in gains from the market, and never have your account value drop. You know, I'm a fully accredited certified retirement financial advisor. And over my 25-year career, I have helped clients move millions of dollars into no-risk strategies. I specialize in working with those approaching or in retirement, specifically working with 401k rollovers, IRAs, and other accounts that need to be protected from the risk of market downturn or taxation. Can I help you protect your money? There's only one way to find out. 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My number is 855-355-SAFE. That's 855-355-SAFE. 7233. Make sure and ask about our Income Maximizer program that guarantees a lifetime income account with up to 13% or more first year returns for up to 20 years. And for 20 years, you can also get a 6.5% compounded growth with an income you can never outlive. Well, let's get back to the question of why your money is in the market. Was this your idea? Chances are that sometime in your high school or college years, some teacher or professor introduced you to the idea of investing. After school, you probably got a job, and during your first day at work, the human resource staff introduced you to the concept of 401k, matching employer contributions, and the advantages of using pre-tax money from your paycheck to fund your retirement. After investing in the market, you had a reason to pay attention to what was going on in the financial world. When I got to this point in my life, I remembered watching the nightly business report on PBS religiously. Today, most people watch CNBC, Bloomberg, or Fox Business News. Basically, what I'm trying to say is that everything from your professor to your job to the news and financial shows on TV have always told you to work hard, invest your money in the market, and your retirement will be secure. Here's a tough question. How is the retirement going for all of those people that told you to put your money in the market and leave it there? I bet it's not going as good as they would have you believe. Here's what they probably won't tell you. They won't tell you this, and they won't say this. Quote, my retirement money is doing just fine. I have been participating in market gains for the last 20 years and locking in my gains without participating in any market losses. You will also probably won't hear that my lifetime income account has been growing at more than 7% compounded rate and is guaranteed to more than double every 10 years and provide me an income I can never outlive. Why won't they tell you that? Why is it that almost every person you talk to today looks like a deer in the headlights of a semi-truck? It's simple. Their education, jobs, television, and broker have been feeding them propaganda based on speculation, not security. Don't you think it's time to stop listening to those who have failed you and your retirement? 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I can show you how to get up to 14% or more first-year return on your deposit. You can also take advantage of our optional income maximizer program that guarantees first-year returns of up to 14% and 7% compounded growth for up to 20 years for a lifetime of income that you can never outlive. I do not allow your retirement to be a victim of random timing. I specialize in working with no market risk strategies. That is, money that is safe from market risk and that you cannot afford to lose. It's also money you cannot afford to risk to the randomness of market timing. Not only can I guarantee that you will not be subject to market declines and provide you an income you cannot outlive, I may even be able to help you live longer by helping you avoid all the stress that comes with up to 50% of your retirement being gone in a single year. Don't you have better things to do than watch the market and live with anxiety over your retirement? Why are you anxious? It's because your retirement is based on a myth. an article by John Gerard of Forbes magazine was titled, Let's Bury the Myth of Averages. In this article, he says, the biggest myth is that the stock market returns on average about 10% a year. He mentions that this figure has been baked into so many retirement plans that you'd think it was a scientific fact, like the chemical composition of water. Here is the question you should ask yourself. Let's assume the stock market is going to give you the so-called 10% return over the next 10 to 20 years. Is it worth the risk of a 50% loss for the possibility of a 10% return? What if you could get a guaranteed 7% for a lifetime of income you could not outlive without any risk of stock market loss? You need to give me a call, and just maybe it will be the best thing you have ever done for your safe money. My number is 855-355-7233. 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This is your retirement money, not mine or anybody else's. 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
17: 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I am Lyle Boss, a safe money retirement specialist. Let me ask you a question. What kind of person do you want as your financial professional? When I ask my clients this question, I get all kinds of answers. Some say I want someone with a degree in finance. Others say I want someone with lots of experience. A very common response is, I want a financial professional that will pick up the phone when I call because I always get their voicemail when the market is crashing. I even have clients that say, I want someone who is successful at what they do. No matter what answer I get from that question, I always ask another question. What do you want your financial professional to do with your money? 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I want it to grow, and I want it to be safe. I have always found it very odd that the kind of person people want for their financial professional has nothing to do with what they want their financial professional to do with their money. Ask yourself, is there anything about my financial professional or what he or she is recommending that guarantees my money will not participate in market losses? And I'm talking about a full-fledged guarantee. 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Some of our no market risk strategies even have guaranteed first year returns of up to 14% with no risk of market loss. Once again, my number is 855-355-7233. That's 855-355-7233. Many of you have been listening to me week after week, and you might be wondering what kind of a financial professional I am. So let me tell you, I'm a certified retirement financial advisor that specializes in income planning. The problem is that most of you have been meeting with financial professionals that specialize in if-come planning. Did you catch what I just said? My financial strategies are called income planning because you can count on it coming in. The no market risk strategies that I use are based on contractual guarantees backed up by the assets of very large, highly rated companies. Therefore, you can count on the money coming in to your retirement. Most brokers and financial planners specialize in if-come planning. I call it if-come because you don't know if it is going to be there when you need it. If-come is retirement money that is invested in stocks and bonds and mutual funds and any other variable account. If-come is the type of money that can be gone overnight because some war, economic downturn, or because some crooked CEO or bank caused your retirement to collapse. Let me ask you, do you want income planning that you can count on? Do you want lifetime income accounts with guaranteed growth of up to 7% compounded interest? with up to 20% bonus on your deposit and a lifetime of income that you can never outlive? Or do you want if-come planning, the type of planning that can cause 50% of your retirement money to disappear without notice and for reasons that you have no control over? The type of planning that has high fees and some financial advisor telling you, oh, don't worry, it's only a paper loss. If you're at or near retirement, you cannot afford if-come planning. Take the if out of your retirement and give me a call. We have accounts that will give you up to 14% or more first-year returns and let you participate in the growth of the market and never participate in market declines. Call me now at 855-355-7233. That's again 855-

0: Why would you invest your money in bonds, stocks, or mutual funds? Easy answer, right? People that risk their money do so because they want big returns. The really sad thing about if-come planning or investing in products where you can lose your money is that there is so much risk with very little real returns. Here is an example from the past that might interest you. In a study by Dalbar Inc., the nation's leading financial services market research firm, from 1985 to 2004, the average mutual fund investor achieved a 3.7% annualized return. If you are at or near retirement, is losing 50% of your money worth an average return of 3.7%? The truth is, the numbers you hear on the news are rarely the ones you participate in. After fees, investment restriction, and fund choices, most investment accounts never perform as good as the market. The truth is that your 2004 could be today. You don't know when the market is going to crash and turn your paper gains into real losses at the critical stage of your retirement. Unfortunately, many people find out way too late that protecting your money after the age of 45 should have been a priority. My income planning will show you how to get guaranteed returns without the risk of market loss. I will also show you how to think about your money. Too many financial professionals teach their clients to think of their retirement as a pile of money. Once you retire, they can tell you to take your shovel and start removing money from the pile. Brokers that sell variable products have if-come words and phrases like diversification, bond allocation, and portfolio rebalancing that are all used to make you feel safe about your retirement. But in the end, your money is still subject to market risk. With income planning, I will show you how to look at your money as a lifetime benefit, not a pile of money. I will show you how to guarantee that all the money you have worked so hard for can be guaranteed to not go down with market losses. I can show you how to participate in market gains and lock in your returns so your money never goes backwards. We have a plan that will build up your income account value so that you can live a life that is stress-free, knowing that you will never outlive your money. How would you like to know that your lifetime income account was going to grow up to 14% or more by the end of next year and continue to grow up to 7% compounded rate until you decide to activate a lifetime of income? I can show you how these returns can be contractually guaranteed if you will let me. 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
4: 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We also include contractual guarantees that you'll never suffer a loss because of stock market declines, while locking in your yearly gains with no fees or loads taken from your deposit. On this program, my message is different. It's different from what you normally hear on financial planning shows, largely because our concepts are very different. Our emphasis is on preservation of your principal, participation in market gains, and a lifetime of income that you cannot outlive. Our planning prepares you for a retirement you can count on. This is what we do. To ensure your hard-earned money is 100% safe from any and all market losses, we stay away from stocks, bonds, mutual funds, and variable annuities. You see, when you suffer a loss in the market, even a small loss, you have two problems. First, when an investment loses value, that loss value is just one problem. The second problem is the time it actually takes to make back that loss. That is, if you can even make it back at all. Your money cannot be working for you if you're losing. 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Our book gives you details about autopilot investing. Autopilot investing is critical to retirement success because you never know when the market is going to crash. Are we about to sink lower? I don't know. You don't know. And it's for sure your broker doesn't know. If he knew when the market was going to turn around, he would have known when to take you out of the market. Of course, a secular bear market could last for years. Can you really afford to wait several years or more after that just to break even? That's if you can ever get back to even. When we look at losing money in the market, it's more than just the value of the funds lost. It's also the element of time, and no one can take the place of that. The older we get, the more valuable that time is, simply because we just don't have the same amount of time left to live. That's what we address in our no market risk strategies, and here's how we address it. If you're never in a position to lose money, you don't have to spend time trying to make back your losses. Wow, that's a novel idea. This is just one of the strategies we embrace for our clients. Our clients never lose any of their principal due to market losses. Our clients' money is contractually guaranteed never to participate in market declines, only market gains. Some of our contracts even have lifetime income accounts that guarantee compounded annual growth of up to 7% and also guarantee that you will never outlive your money. These gains are locked in and will never experience a loss due to market declines. And they always grow tax deferred because taxes are another enemy of growth, causing losses to your account. Warren Buffett, one of the richest men in America, says there are two rules that every investor should live by. The first rule is to never lose your money. The second rule is to never forget the first rule. Losses of any kind are not allowed in our retirement preservation strategies. With our safe money plans, you gain when the market gains, but you do not lose when the market goes down. In fact, I can show you the possibility of gaining even during a losing market. You can never lose due to market losses, and this is guaranteed by multi-billion dollar, highly rated companies. So after a down market, you never have to take even more risk trying to get back to even, because you never had taken a loss in the first place. Once the market starts going up again, you get a nice portion of the gains. We have clients who have account balances that are 50% higher than they would have been if they had left their money in the market. It doesn't matter if 50% of your account equals $1 million or $50,000. It's still money you cannot afford to lose. 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It's gaining while never losing money in the first place. We have penalty-free exits and tax-free rollover strategies to maximize your gains and remove risk of loss. 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
4: 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Now we're talking today about equity protected accounts. What if you could lock in all the gains you have had over the years? If you're able to roll back the clock and put your money into one of our no market risk strategies, we could have guaranteed that your market gain participation would have been locked in so that your account would show gains, never losses. I am not talking about making you rich here. If you are at or near retirement, thoughts of striking it rich in the stock market should be the farthest thing from your mind. I'm talking about gain and retain. Building up your retirement in a predictable and dependable method that provides you with retirement money you can never outlive through our no market risk planning strategies. You know, sometimes it doesn't register with my clients until they see their statement. They can see they're not taking losses when the market is down. I get calls from my clients all the time, and they are still in shock how their money is safe from market risk and growing, and all their friends still in the market are on the edge of financial ruin and living in stress, not knowing what is going to happen next. Our clients aren't afraid to listen to the financial news on TV or see the headlines on the newsstands. When they wake up in the morning, they don't have to run to the TV to see what is happening in the stock market. They understand that our strategy gives them safety and peace of mind. And then when they get their returns and see the gains in spite of the fact that there was a volatile year, and they see that they had gains that were 2 to 3 times better than what they were getting in their CDs, they get very excited. When these clients get their statements, they call me and say, "The market's going down, but I haven't lost anything, right?" And I always enjoy telling them, "That's exactly right." That's when the light bulb goes on, and they can clearly see that their gains are locked in, and they don't have to worry about market declines, and that this is all done in complete safety from market volatility. Our prime directive, and it should be yours, is to always keep your money safe from market loss, and always keep your money growing. So what you really need to do to start sleeping better at night and to know that your hard-earned money is safe from market risk is to give us a call. The number is 855-355-SAFE. 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I think you'll agree that this will help improve your average portfolio's returns without any market risk. People ask me all the time, if this is so good, why isn't everyone doing it? Actually, millions of Americans have well over $1 trillion dedicated to guaranteed no market risk and lifetime income strategies. When someone knows about the details of these strategies and how they work, they have a hard time not getting excited. It's just that most people don't know about them. Your typical broker doesn't want you to know about these products because they cannot make huge fees on them. Brokers even make their fees if you're losing money. And with these accounts, they cannot line their coats with your money. So there's no incentive for them to offer these products. Brokers might tell you they offer strategies that avoid market risk, but when you look closely, you will see high fees and risk to your principal investment. Most brokers will tell you that no market risk strategies are not good for you. What they're really saying is that they don't have high fees that pay the commission your broker wants. The truth is that no retirement account is appropriate for everybody. But for a significant number of people at or near retirement, these products can keep your money meant for retirement safe from market loss while participating in market gains. You make money when the market's up, and you lose nothing when the market is down. 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
4: 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I am Lyle Boss, a safe money retirement specialist. Let me ask you a question. Would you take your retirement money to Las Vegas and invest it in a game of chance? In a February 24, 2009 Bloomberg article, House Education and Labor Committee Chairman George Miller said, 401k retirement plans do not provide sufficient retirement security for many Americans. He also said, and I quote, for too many Americans, 401k plans have become little more than a high-stakes crapshoot. If you have a 401k, a 403b, a TSA, or a TSP, or any other retirement account that is no longer controlled by your employer, then we need to talk. Even if you are still working and are age 59 and a half, we may be able to help you protect the retirement money at your current workplace. If you have an IRA that you are concerned about losing to the high-stake games of market losses and volatility, then I have something for you. 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If that doesn't give you hope, I don't know what will. For some of you, it's hard to have hope, and I feel for you. I have spoken with many a person who wished they were my clients 2 years ago instead of today. They feel like failures, but they shouldn't. They were simply misled by the promises of brokers, friends, and the media telling them to work hard, put your money in a mutual fund, diversify, and everything will be okay. What failed is a promise that never should have been made. It's like riding on an elevator heading straight for the penthouse. Every day you would wake up and be on a higher floor. In fact, your retirement money is doing so well you don't even pay attention to what floor you're on. But then, all of a sudden, you feel that sinking feeling. You know what I mean. We've all felt it. When the elevator first starts to drop, your stomach goes right into your throat. When your elevator starts going down, when it is supposed to be going up, it is not a feeling anybody likes. It's kind of like the unexpected turbulence on your airplane flight. Before you know it, your elevator is dropping so fast, it's all you can do to hold on. Your broker is telling you, don't worry, the market will hit a bottom. 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
0: 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Fees may apply. Guarantees are based on the financial strength and claims-paying ability of the insurance company. No information presented today should be acted upon without meeting with a qualified and licensed professional. Obviously, by calling us now, you are just taking the first step towards protecting your retirement. It's important that you read all insurance contract disclosures carefully before making a purchase decision.
9: 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The program was previously recorded.
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11: Another shot in the trade war with Canada. I'm Daria Albinger, Fox News. Canada is fighting back in that escalating trade war with the U.S. Prime Minister Mark Carney says Canada will impose retaliatory tariffs on U.S. goods beginning September 8th. Talks collapsed after the Trump administration imposed new 50% tariffs on a number of Canadian goods. Trade Representative Jamieson Greer speaking to Fox News.
12: They do, and they continue to retaliate. And after a year of that retaliation, we've said enough, and so we've taken countermeasures.
11: He says Canada has retaliated against the U.S. and claims some of its responses tied to its business with China. Chief Justice John Roberts has issued an injunction allowing the above-ground construction on the White House ballroom to continue. Fox's Alex Hogan at the White House.
13: The Supreme Court has allowed President Donald Trump to continue building the ballroom project for now. Reaction pouring in with President Trump writing, "We are grateful to the decision of the United States Supreme Court. The military/ballroom complex being built on the hallowed grounds of the White House, which is so vital for national security, will be the greatest of its kind." And Senate Minority Leader Chuck Schumer writing on X, quote, "As costs skyrocket, the administration is wasting money on endless and illegal war, corporate giveaways, and Trump's pet projects." And a spokesperson for the National Trust for Historic Preservation stated, "To be clear, this is not a final decision on the merits of the government's stay application, and we await further action."
11: The Justice Department said in a filing that the project, which includes an underground facility in the ballroom, is about 65% complete. Seven people, including two police officers, are dead after a head-on crash in northeast England early today. Police say a Volkswagen was traveling the wrong way on a highway near Middlesbrough when it collided with a police vehicle. The crash followed a police pursuit. An investigation into the collision is underway. 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
11: Mike Rogers, the Republican nominee for U.S. Senate in Michigan, will face Democratic nominee Abdul Sayed in November. This is one of the country's most watched Senate races. Rogers on Fox and Friends Weekend saying why he believes Michigan voters should choose him as those two campaigns began their general election fight.
17: He can't hide from the fact that when a terrorist filled his car with explosives and tried to kill 130 kids at a synagogue school, and he said, "Hurt people, want to hurt people," and he could understand that you can, that's who you are, and that's who he is. And I tell you what, we need people to understand who he is.
11: Abdul Sayed will be joining Fox on Monday to react. The White House says it's proof its efforts to end the opioid crisis are working. The CDC is reporting that deaths tied to fentanyl are down 22% in just a year. Fox's Madeline Rivera with details in Washington.
18: The White House is highlighting these numbers in honor of National Fentanyl Prevention and Awareness Day. They say fentanyl deaths dropped 22% from 2024 to 2025. Overall, per the CDC, there was a 14% decrease in overdose deaths within that time frame, marking a decline for the third consecutive year. The White House is tying those figures to the president's border policies and efforts to dismantle the fentanyl supply chain. DHS Secretary Mark Wayne Mullen says we have lost too many American lives to fentanyl, especially after years of disastrous open border policies that made it even easier for the cartels to bring their drugs to our country. Thanks to President Donald J. Trump's strong leadership, we are bringing the hammer down on drug traffickers and smugglers, putting them out of business and behind bars.
11: The White House says a big part of this is a designation by the president of major drug cartels as being foreign terrorist organizations. I'm Daria Altinger. This is Fox News.
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0: Welcome back to the Ramsey Show in the Fairwinds Credit Union studio. Rachel Cruz, Ramsey personality, is my co-host today. Andrew is with us in Tyler, Texas. Hey, Andrew, how are you?
1: Hello, sir. I'm doing well. How are you?
0: Better than I deserve. How can I help?
1: Hey, I'm just wondering, I have like a money anxiety problem. So I'm wondering how I can change my mindset with money so I can like not be so stressed and anxious about every purchase I make, big or small.
0: What are you afraid of?
1: I don't know. I think it's every purchase I make, I'm like, it could be like going out to lunch with friends or bigger purchases of, you know, like furniture.
0: Okay,
1: like
0: so you're buying a $3,000 piece of furniture and you have anxiety about that. And again, I want you to think about this because you probably do know the answer. What is it that you're afraid of when you're buying this? I think I know, but I'll wait for you to figure it out.
1: I think it's just like the big number. I think it's the purchase, and it's like, am I going to be able to make that money back, which I know is a silly thing to think.
0: No, nope, it's not silly at all.
2: No, it's just classic scarcity mentality.
0: It's a scarcity mentality, yeah. Mm-hmm. And that means that you're a saver. It also probably tells me that you're probably a very analytical person. Am I right?
1: Yes, sir.
0: You tend to overanalyze versus underanalyze all of these things.
1: Yes, sir.
0: Yeah, that's pretty typical. Okay. And so what all that is you get emotional satisfaction and joy from saving and stacking cash more than you do from spending it.
1: I like to spend money on things that I like to spend money on.
0: No, you don't. You just told me you had anxiety about it.
1: Well, when I enjoy like giving gifts to people that I care about.
0: I didn't say you weren't generous. I said you get more peace from stacking cash than from purchases.
1: Yeah, that's true.
0: And that's okay. All right, now that we know that, we now know that the fear is caused because we're depleting the stack of cash to buy the couch.
1: Mm-hmm.
0: And I wonder if I'm ever going to get my cash back. Okay?
1: Yeah.
0: So when you're facing something like that, I wish Dr. John Deloney was here to coach you through anxiety, and we'll send you a copy of his book, Redefining Anxiety, which is a wonderful read, and you'll enjoy it. But he says that anxiety is not a negative thing. It's like the smoke alarm in the house. And the smoke alarm in the house goes off. Well, we don't ignore it and stand there in the flames and burn to the ground, right? But we also look around and go, oh, wait a minute, the battery is low. So when the alarm goes off, we have to decide then, okay, we're not going to ignore it. So the anxiety is a good warning sign. It's your body telling you that you're worried about something. That's not a bad thing. Then you say, all right, what's going on? Facts are our friends. So what are the facts? The facts are I have $3,000 to my name, and I just spent that all on a gas grill, so I am, by definition, stupid. If that's the facts, then you should have anxiety, right? If you have $85,000 in your account and you spend $3,000 on a gas grill, the facts are your life didn't change, except now you can cook a steak. Calm down. Those are the facts. And so if you stop a minute and think about what's the source of this smoke alarm going off and say, okay, then what are the facts and am I okay?
2: And it's attached to something,
0: yep.
2: Either what was wired into your brain as a kid of how you grew up, something that happened. I don't know, maybe you had your first job and you really were broke and you're like, I never want to go back there again. And your body remembers that, right?
0: Mm-hmm.
2: Or whatever it is, if you can kind of pinpoint that, I think is powerful.
0: If you can go back and find that in the past and see where it is. And so, you know, for instance, I bought and sold and flipped real estate, nothing down real estate in my 20s and went broke and lost everything. And so if I have a new plan, a bright idea, it scares the pee wadden out of my wife. and it should. Except that for the last 35 years, all my bright ideas have exceeded my dumb ideas. But prior to that, I had one big dumb idea that took us down and we lost everything. So her reaction should be, even today, 35 years later.
2: Yeah, that's right.
0: Her body remembers that terror of our lights and water being cut off, of us being broke, not having the money hardly to feed our own kids. Rachel was a baby. All of that. Her body remembers that. And I, as her spouse, have to understand that and go, okay, if this is going too fast, we need to slow down, and she needs to get more information so she understands what we're dealing with, or we don't need to go forward.
2: Mm-hmm.
0: Because and we just slow down a little bit. So slow down a little bit, gather your facts, ask where the anxiety is coming from. Is it from a real thing, or is it from a thing that happened earlier, and it's just reactivating?
2: Yeah. And this is always an interesting on the scale of money controlling you. And once on one end of the spectrum, money does become an idol, a god to people, and they use it to feel better about themselves, right? Whether from an income perspective or what they drive or the house or the part of town, like it becomes this, but they're spending on one end of the spectrum and it becomes this idol. It has them. It has their identity, everything. And then Andrew is a perfect example. Is on the other end, it has you just as much. Like you have no freedom. You have no ability to have peace because there's a level of control.
0: When I buy lunch, I have anxiety.
2: Yeah, to have a level of control, it has you as much as it does the other people, right? And that's where the extremes on the spender and saver and where you put money on the spectrum of the importance in your life is so important to have that balance in both of those spectrums, because on either side, it's unhealthy. It becomes a thing that you literally think about 24/7. And it shouldn't be. It shouldn't have a grip on you like that.
0: No. Either way.
2: Mm-hmm. Either side. Way. That's right. That's right.
0: Neither one are. It's almost as if it's not two ends of a spectrum. It's two points on a triangle, and the other point is peace and health.
2: Right. Yeah. That's fair.
0: There's one in you the could middle. Go to that other place and go to peace and health and
2: yes,
0: proper view of it and those kinds of things.
2: Yeah. So I don't want money to have that grip on you, Andrew. Right. So for the good of you, it's almost a spiritual exercise too.
0: On the shallow end, you've got a great saying I've seen you use, especially on Instagram. It works really well. Is if I buy something, if I'm shallow and I'm worried about myself trying to be something, right, with what I own or whatever, if you buy something and no one ever sees it.
2: Yes.
0: Would you buy it anyway?
2: Mm-hmm.
0: And the answer is yes, then you're buying it for the right reasons. If you're buying it to show off, then you're just
2: inflate,
0: being shallow.
2: Inflate, and yes.
0: Yeah, you're just being shallow. And I've done that. I bought stuff to do that. I don't hardly ever do it anymore, but I remember doing that distinctly in my past. And by the way, that's a symptom also that leads to being broke. It leads to get rich quick, and it leads to being broke, that end of the spectrum, not Andrew's, the other side.
2: Yep.

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3: 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Hi, Jamie. How are you?
7: Hi, everyone. I'm kind of nervous.
3: It's okay. How can we help?
7: Hello?
3: Hello. How can we help?
15: Oh, no. Jamie, are you there? Jamie.
3: All right.
7: Okay, can you guys hear me?
15: Oh, there she is.
3: Are you
15: yes.
3: there?
15: Can you hear us?
7: Yes. I lost you guys for a second.
15: Perfect.
7: I'm so nervous.
3: That's okay.
15: We are good. What's up?
7: I just want to know if we're rushing into buying a new construction home by selling the condo we regret buying, even if we barely make anything from that sale.
15: Okay, so you're in a condo now, you regret buying it, so you want to move to something, and the one you're looking at is a new construction build.
3: And you've already signed up for it.
7: We haven't.
15: You're in a condo. How long have you been in this condo?
7: 2 years and a half.
15: 2.5 years, is that what you said?
7: Yes.
3: So
15: okay.
3: What's the rush?
7: We have a huge HOA fee. The condo needed more repairs than what we expected. And then we thought we would be able to make a good rental out of it, but because of the HOA and the mortgage, we wouldn't be able to get anything from it. And then my husband and I are thinking of having a kid within the next year, so we might need more space for it.
15: Okay.
3: You don't buy a house for a kid you don't have. Okay. but if you want to move, that's a different subject.
15: How much, if you sold the condo, do you have any equity in it?
3: Or no, would you even, she said they're going to break even.
15: Would you even lose money after commissions and fees and everything after selling?
7: So what we're trying to get at least is like $2,000 after paying commission fees and everything else.
15: Okay. Do you have any other money saved that would go to the down payment of the new home?
7: Yes. So we have $57,000 in savings.
15: Okay.
7: And then we are currently investing in like 401k and everything else.
15: Sure.
3: So what's your household income?
7: Household income is $12,300.
3: Per month?
7: Yes.
15: Is that what hits your account or is that before taxes?
7: What hits our account monthly.
15: Okay.
3: Okay. So you're making about $180,000 a year. And what price range is this new construction?
7: $480,000.
3: Okay, and why new construction?
7: Because we were kind of done with all the repairs that this condo needed, so we were like, oh, maybe a new construction is going to have or require less repairs.
3: Well, so would a 2-year-old or a 5-year-old home as well require less repairs. So the problem with new construction is you're paying a premium usually. That's retail. And you probably can get more bang for your buck in used housing. In most cases, not in every case, but I want you to look into that. So, new construction just feels shiny after you've dealt with a ratty condo. And I understand how you get there, but I'm not sure that's your best route. So, but if you want to sell a condo and break even on it and get out and you got 60 grand to go buy something with and you're making 180, sure.
15: Yeah.
3: Go make the move. Don't keep the condo, though. The condo is not a rental. You have properly assessed that.
15: And don't be under the assumption that a new build is going to have nothing wrong, depending on the builder grade and everything. I mean, it's you never know. So just go in not naive to
3: that. Well, the builder may cover the things that are wrong, but there's always something wrong.
15: Yeah.
3: I mean, you know, if you build a home, there's always a punch list. And then there's a punch list 30 days later. And then there's another one 30 days later. And that's just part of, you know, building a new home. Expect that. Do not expect this to every single thing on there, every button to work exactly right. It doesn't. You just go ahead and have your expectations proper. And then you'll be easier to work with. Alex is in Columbus, Ohio. Hi, Alex. How are you?
16: Hey, how's it going, sir?
3: Better than I deserve. What's up?
16: So looking to make a career change, and I'm not sure if it is the right move at this point or if I should stick it out at my current job. And I'm kind of basing it off of my current income and current savings.
3: Okay. What is your, how long have you been in your current job?

0: clean. It's just being in Columbus, I don't see the point in
1: rent. I do. It's called personal development. And by the way, you're not eligible for dating when you live in your mother's basement either. So go get you a place. Now, why do you hate sales?
0: I did what I needed to do. I made my way.
2: What do you want to do?
0: For a career jump.
2: Alex, what do you want to do?
0: I'm looking at analyst roles. I'm looking to go into something that has a little bit more of a career development and growth. And that's kind of really the main point of it. Sales, I kind of figured it out.
1: What are you selling?
0: I'm in logistics sales.
1: Okay. All right.
2: Have you found some opportunities as an analyst anywhere that would hire you? Like, have you looked?
0: I'm currently looking. I haven't really found or landed on anything.
1: Hey, what's your degree in?
0: International business and Spanish.
1: All right. You've probably been trained to do some analysts then. Good. Okay. If you can get a job making what you're making now and move in a different direction that looks like it fits your personality style better, mm-hmm. that's okay with me. I don't mind that a bit. But making more, not less.
0: Gotcha. Okay.
1: We don't take a pay cut and call that happiness.
0: Okay. Don't take a pay cut is what you're saying.
1: Yeah, exactly. It's not happiness. Well, no, it's not. It's not the definition of happiness. Happiness
2: it could be if your job is
1: fulfilling. No, it's not. It's not. You need to look for something that you can go apply yourself to and make a living serving others. And that is worth. So here's the thing. I do want you to pause on the sales thing just a sec, though. Okay? Because the narrative that you're using there, I want you to go get the analyst job because I think that's going to be good for you, and I think you've come to that conclusion. However, I will tell you that more CEOs come out of sales than any other position.
0: Yep, you are correct.
1: Very few of them come out of analyst.
0: Yep.
1: And so as far as career development,
2: it's a good
1: I feel
2: skill
1: like
2: to
1: I've
2: have.
1: Capped out. No, you haven't.
2: Yeah, it's a good skill.
1: If you know how to sell, you can work through any organization and be the best there is in there because you learn people skills and you learn you learn to level up, and sales is a great career field. But if it's not for you, that's okay. I'm not mad about that, but I don't want you to use the narrative that I was topped out at sales because you weren't. You weren't. Or you're not good at sales.
2: Unless there's some weird pay structure in the company.
1: Well, you might be topped out in that pay structure, but if you can sell, the doors will open in organizations all the way through for you.
2: Yes.
1: I think you're going to probably, listening to you, talking to you, I think you're going to get good stuff from being an analyst. And I think you ought to go do that. I agree with your analysis by the analyst.

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0: Carmen Roberts. The U.S. and Canada fall deeper into a trade war. A 50% U.S. tariff on many imports from the north went into effect today, and Canada says it will hit back next month. U.S. Trade Representative Jameson Greer tells Fox News Canada is to blame.
1: And they continue to retaliate, and after a year of that retaliation, we've said enough, and so we've taken countermeasures.
0: Canada plans to levy dollar-for-dollar tariffs on many U.S. goods starting September 8th. An FBI affidavit shows the wannabe Islamic terrorist in upstate New York charged with plotting to bomb the state capitol paints a fuller picture of 35-year-old Jessica Bowie.
2: Court docs detail how Bowie used the internet to spread ISIS propaganda, talking openly about jihad and encouraging others to join the Islamic State.
0: Fox's Chanley Painter reporting. 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
19: Today's question comes from Brent in Utah. He said, I have $300,000 in savings and no debt. I want to invest the money in mutual funds, but I'm not sure if I should dump it in all at once or little by little each month. What's the best play in this scenario? It's a good question. Well, I would say if there's nothing, the reason I wouldn't is if there's something you're needing to buy and use part of that $300,000 for, if you need some of that money, maybe hold some of that for that purchase. If there's, you know, if it makes you more comfortable because you're scared or something, you know, we talked to some people and it's like, okay, maybe you do 60-40. But for me, no, if you really do have $300,000 just sitting in savings and you want to invest it, I'd do it tomorrow. So there's no big advantage of little by little. If anything, get in the market as it's doing well. But also don't look at the market either, because I bet when you put it in, something's going to happen and it's going to go down. And so you got to just forget about it because it's long-term investing at that point.
9: Yeah. If you can feel comfortable that this is a long-term investment, and if it goes down tomorrow, you're not going to cry because it's a long-term investment. We're riding the roller coaster down. We're going to ride it back up. Mathematically, the answer is put it all in today. There's no mathematical advantage. Okay. The S&P 500, the stock market, is up 16% as of this moment since the beginning of the year. However, somewhere back in March, the president decided to bomb Iran. And the stock, if you'd put the stock market in the day before, you'd put $300,000 in the day before you decided to do that, you might have woke up the next morning and your 300 is worth your 300 is worth 270. And you'd have had a minor cow. Okay. However, if you didn't pull it out, and now you're sitting there, and you had put it in at the first of the year, it would be up 16% of $300,000, which would be about 50 grand you would have made since the first of the year. But if you'd have freaked out because the president bombed Iran and the market dropped, you know, after you put the money in January, and he did that in March,
19: took it out, you would have lost.
9: Then you would have freaked out, and you would have lost money on the stock market. I'll never invest again, because you have the worst possible timing on the planet, because you bought while it was high, and when you freaked out when it was low and got out. And, of course, you lost money then. So the answer is, but if you leave it in, keep your stinking hands off of it, you're much better off to put it in there and forget it. Set it and forget it. And you make serious money. All right, Stephen is in Anchorage, Alaska. Hey, Stephen, how are you?
20: Good. How are you doing, Dave?
9: Better than I deserve. What's up?
20: So I had a question about long-term investments. What do you think about buying vacant land versus buying stocks or, you know, rentals? You know, I'm not sure if I want to be a landlord.
9: Well, vacant land can fall in a whole bunch of different categories. Okay. You could buy farmland. You could buy a hunting preserve. You could buy the corner of a busy intersection where they're looking to put a McDonald's someday. A commercial piece of property, right? You could buy land where warehouses could be developed. You could buy land where apartments could be developed. So, there's a million kinds of different vacant land. So the answer is, I don't know, because I don't know what kind of vacant land you're thinking about. So there's certainly a lot of vacant land in Arkansas, or in Alaska, in Arkansas too, but much more in Alaska. And so, as a matter of fact, I was up there fishing last week, and I learned that the federal government reserved land in Alaska, you could put 6 Texases in it. There's that much of it. It's like 166 million acres in Alaska that is owned by the federal government. It's crazy. So, you know, I don't know about vacant land in Alaska, but I guess if you're in downtown Anchorage.
19: Have you done some research, Stephen?
9: What type of land are we talking about?
20: Yeah, so I'm actually on the Kenai Peninsula, not quite Anchorage, but, you know, just like little plots to develop for, you know, like, you know, housing, like 1 or 2 acres, or like maybe like a 5-acre lot, you know, that has electricity on it, or I could put electricity.
19: Mm-hmm. For residential homes? Is that what you're thinking?
20: Yeah.
19: Okay.
9: Then that would depend on how active the new home market is in that immediate area. Okay. So, in other words, if half a mile away, there's a big subdivision going in, and you've got some lot price baseline that you can look at, that's fine. If there's no home building going on in the area, but you think you're just going to walk out there in the middle of a field and somebody's going to build a house because you want them to, no, you can't build it and they'll come. That's called a field of dreams. So, no, we don't do that. But, I mean, you need to have some trend lines that in the growth pattern of that area that tells you that people are actually going to want to buy this, and it's not just your gut feeling.
20: Yeah, you know, in the last, I've been there about 3 years now, and the, like, this year has been, it's as soon as a plot goes for sale, it's sold.
9: That's good. I like that.
20: Super hot market.
9: Okay.
20: There's going to be a big pipeline potentially coming in.
9: That's good. That's, I like that.
19: And this will be with cash, like, even?
20: Yeah, correct.
9: Right. And you're out of debt.
20: Yeah, own my own house. I think I have my retirement all done.
9: Okay.
19: Great job.
9: Yeah, excellent. So when I buy a piece of commercial dirt like that, I'm looking at the growth heading that direction or is already on that direction, and that's what I'm asking you to look at. In that case, land, you're speculating on land. You're buying it not for a 15-year investment. You're buying it for a 2 to 5-year investment.
19: And it could be a great one in that case if it's happening.
9: You might make a lot of money on it. You might double your money on something like that. But it's going to be based, that's the beauty of real estate, but it is going to be based on, the higher the success rate of this is going to be based on your analysis, your correct analysis of what's going on in the neighborhood and what's really happening, what direction we're really going there. So Rachel's husband and I have done many, many real estate deals together. He owns his own real estate company, runs all of my real estate. And we looked at a piece of ground that could be developed into about 7 lots or 8 lots, and that was about 10 or 15 years ago, and it had a bunch of trash dumped on it. And we determined by the time we cleaned it up to get it ready to run a road into and paid for the land that we would not be able to recoup at current lot prices anytime soon. Since then, you know, all these years later, that the value of that property went up dramatically, and someone else bought it, cleaned it up, and sold it and made money on it. But we didn't have the, we had a 2 to a 5 year mindset. That person had more of a 10 year or 15 year mindset. And now there's homes built in there.
19: Some of our best friends live in one of those.
9: You know the house. You know the property I'm talking
19: 100%.
9: About.
19: 100%. Yeah. And there's some nice, big, beautiful homes in it. I mean, it's great. Yeah. Yep.
9: It turned out to be a good piece of property.
19: That's right.
9: But at the time.
19: Well, and you're speculating. No, yeah, totally.
9: At the time, it didn't make sense in the short term. The only way it made sense was with a 10-year or 15-year horizon, and we didn't want to tie the money up that long on a project like that. So we backed away. Someone else picked it up, had a longer time horizon, and made money with it. Mm-hmm. So that's what you're looking at. You're trying to analyze just exactly like we did there, and it's okay to walk away from a deal that doesn't fit your objectives and let someone else make the money and look back 15 years later and go, well, that worked out, you know. Because it did work out. The property was fine. It wasn't tainted.
19: Mm-hmm.
9: It was just a mess.
19: Mm-hmm.
9: And so anyway, that's what you're doing. You're trying to analyze. And the beautiful thing about real estate is such an imperfect world that that's where the money's made. Your judgment's better than somebody else, and you jump on it.

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13: 13:7, remember your leaders who spoke the word of God to you. Consider the outcome of their way of life and imitate their faith. Ronald Reagan said, money can't buy you happiness, but it will certainly get you a better class of memories. There you go, Rachel.
14: There you go.
13: John is with us in Des Moines. Hi, John. How are you?
15: Doing good. How are you?
13: Better than I deserve. How can I help?
15: So my question today is, I'm 19 years old. I'm a business owner. First year. I have about $11,000 in debt right now. My question is just, how do I get ahead?
13: What is your income in your business?
15: Right now I'm projected to make about $45,000 this year.
13: Doing what?
15: Lawn care and landscaping.
13: Okay. Your first year?
15: Yeah. Okay. I just started in April.
13: Okay.
14: Oh, so not even a full year.
13: So I assume it's growing rapidly?
15: Not as well as I want to, but yeah, it's going pretty good. Pretty decent.
14: What's the $11,000 in K?
15: I have about $10,000 on a car and a little less than $1,000 on credit cards.
13: Okay. Well, the
2: simple answer to your question is what you already knew before you called, and that is there's two ends of the equation, the income side and the outgo side. And the difference is margin, the money you've got to play with to get out of debt. And so as your income goes up and your spending goes down, you have more and more money to become debt-free. Agreed?
15: Yes, sir.
2: So anything you can do to cut your spending, I don't think you're probably overspending. I don't hear that in anything you're telling me. But I think you've got a new business that's not making much money yet. And so I'm going to make sure, if I'm you, that I'm spending a certain percentage of my week every single week getting new customers, not just mowing grass.
15: Okay.
2: If you don't budget a certain percentage of your time every week to do the essential parts of the business will dry up.
15: Okay.
2: And that means you got to say, okay, every Friday morning, every Thursday morning, every Wednesday morning for 4 hours, I'm going to work on getting new customers or whatever it is instead of mowing that day. And I don't care. I don't know what it is, but, you know, you've got to budget time out to figure out where are your customers coming from, talking to your existing customers about referrals, picking up the two houses on either side of the last house you mowed the grass for, or the business on either side of the last business you did the landscaping
14: for. Yeah, if there's a good neighborhood, most neighborhoods these days have some kind of Facebook group or group me or something, right? And if you can ask a homeowner if you've been satisfied, do you mind just leaving a recommendation? Because people are always looking for things, so... That's a good way just to get your name out if there's a neighborhood.
2: Yeah. It turns out the guy that does our landscaping in our home ended up doing the homes on each side of us because he had ours and they asked us who did it.
15: Right. I understand that. But the one thing is, so my girl and my son moved down to Atlanta and I'm trying to relocate down there. And I don't know if I should just continue growing or should...
2: Well, that's a completely different thing than you asked about. Yeah, we didn't know that.
15: Right, yeah.
2: Yeah. So, no, yeah, I mean, if you're going to move, you need to go build your business down there.
15: Right. I just don't know how to get ahead to be able to
14: save up to
15: do that. I only have about $3,500 in cash and about $1,500 of that is the businesses right now.
2: And yeah, but I mean, when the season's over, you should have some cash piled up. You can load up the lawnmowers and go.
15: Right.
14: Yeah, I would stack cash right now, John, in order to make that move to be closer to your son. And then you need to have some aggressive goals to get this debt paid off, the $1,000 credit card
2: and debt, you know, be working all winter to have accounts to start the spring with.
14: Yep.
2: If you're going to open up down there. But it's actually possible to do that. But that's a very aggressive thing. But no, I wouldn't go build a business someplace I'm going to leave in 2 years.
15: Okay.
2: That's a lot of work for nothing.
14: Mm-hmm.
2: Because your customer list's not worth anything in this business. Nobody will buy it because they can just go get your customers. They don't need to ask you. And so, no, that's not, you're not building anything that's marketable there. So, no, I was
14: maybe working two jobs for a bit too.
2: Just I'd to stack cash till the end, the end of the season, whatever that is in Des Moines. And then I'd be on my way, and get married and let's start a life, me and the wife and the baby, and I'm going to work all winter at every job I can possibly stack up while I'm trying to get customers to restart my business. You may start your landscaping business in Atlanta as a side hustle after you get a good job there, and then grow it again there. But that's an okay thing. But, no, I would not grow a business where you already are before you leave. Hey, one of the biggest mistakes people make is thinking they can skip having a will because they're too young, too healthy, or don't own anything. If you're 18, your will helps protect, or older, your will helps protect your family. It gives clear instructions and can keep your loved ones from having to guess what you wanted, and it'll keep them from fighting with each other, too. If you're ready to create one, go to mamabearlegal.com. If you're not sure where to start, whether to use an attorney or Mama Bear, either one's fine. Text quiz to 33789 and we'll help you figure out which option fits your situation. Don is in Atlanta. Hey, Don, what's up?
16: Hello, you got me?
2: Yes, sir. How can we help?
16: Hi, so, I just talked with my dad recently, and he is a listener of you as well. And I was talking to him about a student loan debt that my wife has of $30,000. And he thought about it for a second and said, hey, what if I just gave you $30,000 and whenever it comes around to the will and my sister's, you'll just have $30,000 left on less on there. And he's going to put that note in the will. Do you recommend that? Because I just, getting money from a family member, I figured I'd run it by.
2: Is he gonna bother you after this, or is this one and done? Or is this a control mechanism?
16: No, this is one and done. He's always been very helpful.
2: Okay. All right. Yes, I would accept that gift. I think that's a wonderful offer and a great idea of his. I think it's a great plan. The downside is that you said your fiance?
14: Wife.
2: Your wife. Okay.
16: I'm sorry, my wife.
2: I'm sorry. I didn't
16: hear
2: you. You did say wife. I goofed. Okay. All right. So you and your wife have to get on a budget and never go in debt again, or this will grow back in the form of a car payment or credit card debt or something else. Because it sounds like your dad is the one dreamed this up, and this is the first time you've ever heard of Ramsey today.
14: No, he said his dad's a listener.
2: His dad is, not Don.
16: Yeah. Well, he introduced me when I was younger, and actually at the beginning of this year, our employer gave us the Every Dollar app.
2: Okay.
16: So I signed up on that, and we started running the Ramsey plan. Actually, we're six months into it now.
14: So,
2: good. That's
14: Don,
2: helpful.
14: So I would say, when you think about it from a math perspective, just like your inheritance, if it's invested on his end, is going to be growing. And so I would take it now from that, right? If all the emotional check boxes are checked, that it's okay, and it feels like, oh yeah, this isn't gonna be hanging over our head, or he's not gonna use this against us, or feel like he can have a say in our life because he did this. I think that's
2: it's very smart. Okay. The trick is for you and your wife then to follow through with the newfound freedom and cause yourself to build wealth.
16: Yes, sir.
2: Yeah, working the baby steps, working your Every Dollar app, and so you were ahead of me. I misjudged that. I apologize, Don, because you're already been on Every Dollar. Your employer furnished it. Sounds like the Smart Dollar people are in there helping. That's good.
14: And make it a goal to be like, hey, let's invest what it would take us to pay this off. Let's have a goal to have that $30,000 invested of your own money, right? So you're using your paycheck to build your future.
2: Exactly.
14: Rather
2: than going, we can go buy something now.
14: That's right.
2: Yeah.
14: It's kind of a nod to him.
2: Yeah.
14: Be like, okay, we'll put $30,000 in the market now.
2: And he's going to be glad he did this.
14: Yes.
2: And you're going to be glad you did it. And everybody's happy.
14: Mm-hmm.
2: Yeah. And we got Sally Mae
14: out of
2: the spare bedroom.
14: And again, that line can be tricky because when we talk about giving money to family, we never say to loan it, but the giving, if it messes up a relationship, if it gets odd, right? Like you have to have some hard boundaries. But this is one instance where it's like the whole change your family tree. If you can get your kids out of debt and they're not entitled, they're
2: awesome.
14: Hardworking, they have dignity, and then they can start building wealth themselves faster. That's part of that generational knowledge, which is so big that they can fiscally do.
2: That puts this hour of the Ramsey Show in the books. We'll be back with you before you know it. In the meantime, remember, there's ultimately only one way to financial peace, and that's to walk daily with the Prince of Peace. Christ Jesus. If you want to win with money in 2026, you can't keep living normal. Normal's broke. 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
18: Trade wins. winds turn turbulent. I'm Carmen Roberts, Fox News. President Trump's trade chief, Jameson Greer, says Canada walked away from what he calls the best deal and triggered 50% U.S. tariffs on $20 billion worth of Canadian goods today.
19: Now, that includes products that range from hockey sticks to tongue depressors. The countries sold each other $880 billion worth of goods and services last year.
18: Fox's Marianne Rafferty says the U.S. tariffs were originally set to kick in on Wednesday.
19: But President Trump extended the deadline for 3 days to allow talks to continue, but the two countries still could not reach an agreement.
18: And Canada's Prime Minister Mark Carney says that Ottawa will impose a dollar-for-dollar tariff on American goods, including steel, electronics, and appliances. Greer says there are no further talks are scheduled. Police in Worcester, Massachusetts, have issued an arrest warrant for 58-year-old Karen Solomon after her husband, 31-year-old police veteran Kurt Solomon, was found fatally injured in their home Tuesday. Investigators say she's missing and wanted for assault with a dangerous weapon. Also in Massachusetts, a trial of a woman who strangled her three young children to death continues. The defense team for Lindsay Clancy rested its case yesterday, and the prosecution started calling rebuttal witnesses trying to prove she was not suffering from postpartum psychosis.
20: Their rebuttal witness, psychiatrist Dr. Abram Max, says he had interviewed Clancy and reviewed her records. He says Clancy was suffering from depression.
21: My opinion is that she retained the capacity that required for having criminal responsibility for these actions.
20: Clancy has admitted to killing her children, but the defense has pled not guilty by reason of insanity.
18: Fox says Madeline Rivera. The trial resumes on Monday. Closing arguments expected soon. 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
18: Tropical storm Moke is getting closer to Hawaii, likely to bring more heavy rainfall to the Big Island.
33: Because of the impacts last weekend with Hurricane Lala, and now this storm coming so quickly, first responders are in action mode. Residents are ready.
18: Fox Weather's Robert Ray in Hilo. Moke is pushing through the Pacific with 50-mile-an-hour winds. A 5.9 magnitude earthquake rattled eastern Japan, including the Tokyo area. No tsunami expected. Swedish police are investigating whether an 18-year-old man who went on a sword attack at a high school was part of an online community promoting school violence. He killed a 17-year-old girl and seriously wounded two teen boys, and police arrested him at the scene. A company recalls its vegetables after yet another food scare. Fox's Pam Puso reports.
34: An E. coli and salmonella outbreak linked to alfalfa sprouts has sickened more than 50 people across multiple states, according to the CDC. The affected sprouts were sold at grocery stores under the brands Calco and Everything Sprouts. Most of the illnesses have been reported in Minnesota and Wisconsin. States including Iowa, Kansas, New York, North Carolina, and Florida have also reported illnesses. The outbreak comes amid several other recent foodborne outbreaks linked to jalapenos, iceberg lettuce, blueberries, and eggs. Pam Puso, Fox News.
18: Motown songwriter Janie Bradford Hobbs dies at 87. She joined the label as a receptionist in 1958 and soon helped write this early Motown classic.
35: The best things in life are free, but you can give them to the birds and bees. I keep on.
18: That 1959 hit by Barrett Strong was later covered by the Beatles. Hobbs also co-wrote Too Busy Thinking About My Baby, made famous by Marvin Gaye. Hobbs' family said today she died at a Los Angeles hospital after a long illness. I'm Carmen Roberts. This is Fox News.
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0: Rising from the heart of the swamp, a beacon of truth is casting its light. 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Here's Vince Colonnaise.
1: All right, 844-484-3872, 844-4-THE-USA. That's the way to join us today from coast to coast, from sea to shining sea. The left is engaged in what we like to refer to as

0: Yeah, this week it's about the USS Abraham Lincoln, which is headed back to the United States of America right now. The left suddenly pretending to have any concern whatsoever about members of the United States military is claiming that the sailors and Marines aboard the Lincoln have been suffering during this deployment. In fact, Democrat Senator Mark Kelly of Arizona is now demanding an investigation into the USS Abraham Lincoln, NPR reports, of course, citing an account from a grandmother of a sailor who said her grandson has lost weight during the carrier's extended deployment. A grandmother who thinks that her grandson needs to eat more. I've never heard of that. For more on this subject, I want to bring in the Acting Secretary of the United States Navy, Hung Cao, joins us now. Mr. Secretary, great to have you on the show.
1: Hi, Vince. Are you having a good Navy Marine Corps day?
0: I'm having a great... Is it Navy Marine Corps day today?
1: No, every day is Navy Marine Corps day.
0: Oh, okay. I was just... Thank you. Okay. I was worried that I missed a specific day. Are you doing well these days with this role?
1: I'm telling you, this is where I belong, and the force is strong. I'm telling you right now, the Navy Marine Corps team is doing it, and we're getting it done every single day, whether in the Arabian Sea or down south in South America or in the Mediterranean.
0: Yeah. Okay. So what's going on with the USS Abraham Lincoln? The media keep telling me that everybody aboard the ship have been suffering and that this is a big Trump administration scandal. Give me the details. What do you know?
1: Well, I met with the families and they voiced their concerns, and I tried to tell them, like, I said, hey, look, they have plenty of food. In fact, they had the one day when they went low was they had one extra day of rations, but I mean, they've been replenished 64 times. The only problem is they can't pull into port because the port got pretty much blown up. And mm-hmm. so they can't leave the Arabian Sea. And so, you know, what we do is we bring ships alongside and we replenish them all the time. They have plenty of food. The sailors are actually really fired up because they get to do what they do. But remember, this is an election year, and, you know, they've got to find a scandal somewhere. Like you said, no one cried about the USS Nimitz, who was there before Epic Fury, 270 days. USS Carl Vinson, 269 days before that. USS Harry S. Truman, they were getting shot up by Houthis who were using Iranian drones against them, 252 days. Theodore Roosevelt, before that, 264 days. And, you know, the Dwight D. Eisenhower, 277. You know, yep. No one's crying about that. And no one cried about it when I was in Iraq, you know, getting shelled every 2 days, eating just MREs for weeks on end with 5 bottles of water per day.
0: I saw that the USS Abraham Lincoln did share a video of one sailor, a couple sailors, I think, but one sailor here I haven't got a clip of, talking about her time aboard the ship and saying that it's been, you know, it's... Being deployed is a test, and she said, one of the things I've learned is that I can conquer anything. Take a listen.
2: Part for me will be, like, leaving my family, like, my parents and my husband. I don't have kids, but it's actually leaving my close, knitted family and few of my close friends. That's the hardest part. I have learned that I could do anything I put my mind to, and I'm stronger than I think I am. That's one thing that I have learned, like, there's nothing I put my mind to that I cannot do. Nothing can break me. I don't think anything can break me again. I made my country, my family, and everybody around me proud.
0: Yeah, Secretary Cao, I saw that the commander of CENTCOM, Admiral Brad Cooper, also paid a visit to the sailors and Marines aboard the ship, and he reports back that they've had a very honorable and important deployment.
1: Oh, absolutely. Brad Cooper called me right after he got off the Abe Lincoln. He said, sir, the crew's good. The team is strong. They're tired. I mean, we all know, we all get tired, and we want to go home to our families. And the hardest thing to do is to hear, you know, from your kids, when's daddy coming home? When's mommy coming home? But we know that they're doing good things, and they know they're doing good things. And we just can't victimize them, right? They don't want to be victims. They're warriors. They get to do what they're trained to do right now to end the 47-year war.
0: How intense is this mission, sir? As we've got the Navy blockading these Iranian ports, stopping shipping traffic from going in and out of Iran, imposing these military and economic punishments on the country. How intense is that mission?
1: I mean, this is really what we need to have done for a long time. We need to bring the Ayatollahs to their knees in terms of like come to the table and talk. Every time we want to talk to them, they end up sending missiles and or launching one-way attack drones at us. And so every day they're getting, you know, attacks from the one-way attack drones or medium-range ballistic missiles, and we're just fending it off. But we're not striking back, not until the president says, okay, talks are off, and then we'll smack them again, and they said, oh, we want to come talk. But what we're doing, like I said, we're stopping a 47-year war. These guys have been killing our people in Iraq and Afghanistan for years using their IEDs and the EFPs that come from that. And they're supplying the Houthis. They're supplying the Hezbollah. They're supplying all the bad guys out there, ISIS and everybody else. They're giving them all the weapons they need.
0: It's remarkable. You know, what is the difference in terms of, like, just help me understand what the difference is in terms of technology? Because when I hear Iran is sending one-way attack drones in the direction of the United States Navy or other ships that are transiting the Strait of Hormuz, I think, like, it must be a joke what kind of technology they have compared to what the United States has.
1: Well, that is the IED of this generation right now. I mean, and it's a poor man's Air Force. They are very technologically advanced. I mean, they remember in the 80s or 70s, honestly, that was the hub of all the technological advancements. But again, they're also getting help from the Russians and the Chinese. So to think that the Chinese and Russians don't have their hands in this and helping them technologically or with other weapons, then we're fooling ourselves. This is what we're doing.
0: Now I know that the president, in his conversations with the Chinese, for instance, has been, I think, reportedly, been trying to pressure them to stay out of all of this, to keep their technology away from the battlefield. We knew that there was Chinese technology on the battlefield early, and I saw reports, Secretary Cao, that it sucked, that it was kind of the Timu version of a military weapon, that we were able to blast through pretty quickly. What is your assessment?
1: Well, it's only because our military is so good, right? And it comes down to the sailor, marine, the soldier, and also the airmen that are doing this. I mean, what we did in Epic Fury really scared the Chinese quite a bit, because seeing our joint forces work together, including cyber effects, all at once, they're like, we can't match up with what the Americans are doing. And these guys are doing every single day. They're proud of what they're doing. This is what they want to do. Even Cybercom, they're like, oh my gosh, we get to try to do these cyber effects. And, you know, we're testing our equipment too. And just, you know, we're prevailing.
0: And are our guys well supplied? You know, there's been a lot of, speaking of kind of media narratives, there was a claim that somehow we were running out of ammunition, that these claims were being made, and that we're in a moment of great peril as the United States. From your vantage point, how are we doing?
1: So it's like my mom, right? If the gas gauge goes below 50%, she's like, I'm out of gas. You know, so it's just measure of effectiveness. You know, she freaks out when the gas gauge goes below 50%.
0: I wish my wife was like your mother, because my wife's like all the way down to like vapors. And I'm like, are you going to fill the car up, or are you just going to be stranded on the side of the road?
1: I love riding the lightning and just making sure that, you know, that the light stays on as long as possible. But we have plenty of munitions, and we're building more. In fact, last month we produced 300% more Tomahawk missiles than we've ever produced ever. And we're on an upscale. In fact, I just signed out another $32 billion for more missiles just the other day. We have all the munitions we need. We just want to make sure that we have the exquisite stuff for in case, you know, we have to go to war with a peer competitor. But other than that, I'm telling you right now that our military is doing the best they can, and don't believe the fake news. And the next thing they're going to say is the Boxer ran out of was a feminine hygiene products, right? That's their next narrative. And that ship just got underway 2 weeks ago. There's no way in 2 weeks you went through all that. It's just physically impossible. And then I think they're going to talk about another ship, a Benfold, going dark and stuff like that. It's just, again, these are normal things. But at the end of the day, there's an election coming up, and it's really, every time Congress points their finger at us, there's three pointing back at them. Because this is what happens when you had a shutdown last year, 15 years of continuing resolutions. I can't buy stuff. I can't fix ships. I can't build more aircrafts without money. I can't do it on a pinky promise. I have to be able to fund this, and they give us the money at the mid-year mark, in the middle of the fiscal year.
0: The fiscal year, yeah. So, finally, how's morale? You know, I know the media are trying to tell a story of depression, and everybody's upset. But I know that there's been a dramatic culture shift from the Biden era. How has recruitment been going for the services that you are responsible for, the United States Navy, United States Marine Corps?
1: So last year, the Navy brought in 7,000 more sailors than we've ever taken before. And this year, we're on track to bring in 11,000 more. The Marine Corps is breaking all their records. And retention on the Abraham Lincoln was 84.4%, which is pretty darn good. So think about it. A ship that's been out there for that long, and everybody wants to reenlist because they feel like they're getting the job done. They get to do what they're trained to do.
0: Secretary Hung Cao, the Secretary of the Navy. Sir, it's always such a nice conversation with you. Appreciate you coming on today and sharing more of that. Appreciate you.
1: No, thank you so much. Have a great day, Vince.
0: We'll talk to you soon. More ahead on The Vince Show.
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0: Jim, you remember that President Trump has been trying to save the taxpayers money by moving the FBI out of the crappy, falling apart Hoover building, the soul-sucking Hoover building, and then moving them to the Reagan building, basically renting some space, moving them to the Reagan building. That sounds like a phenomenal idea. Well, here's what has happened. Overnight, an Obama-appointed judge just tried to block President Trump from saving the taxpayers any money. Isn't that an amazing thing? So the president of the United States tries to save you money, tries to make a sensible decision, and a judge dives in the way and says, you can't do that. I love the front end of this Washington Post piece, because you read it and it just, your head spins. A federal judge ordered the Trump administration to abandon its plans to keep the FBI headquarters in D.C., ruling it was improper for the Justice Department to usurp the U.S. General Service Administration's Biden-era decision to relocate the agency to Maryland. Oh, because Biden said we had to keep it. We had to send it to Maryland. They want to build it in Prince George's County. They want to spend billions of dollars on a new building. We've got to keep doing that? Isn't that the definition of insanity? Are you serious right now? In a Monday order, U.S. District Judge Theodore D. Kwong in Maryland barred FBI Director Kash Patel and Attorney General Todd Blanche from moving the Bureau to the Ronald Reagan Building in International Trade Center in Northwest Washington. The Justice Department and the FBI did not immediately respond to a request for comment. Maryland's Democrat Attorney General was celebrating and saying, it's wonderful, this is great. And Wes Moore, the governor of Maryland, doing the same thing. President Trump failed. He's trying to take from Maryland. We're not taking from Maryland. This is so stupid. We're not going to dump billions of

No, how about no? The whole thing sucks. So let's move it. Let's move it into the Ronald Reagan building. What a wonderful thing. So Kash Patel's been trying to do that. The whole point was a money saving exercise for the American people. This reminds me of the whole fight over rescissions and whether or not the president is allowed to cut unnecessary expenditures. The big debate in Washington is constantly like, no, you have to spend money unnecessarily. And the president's position, the constitutional position, is no, I'm supposed to be a good steward of the American people and their resources. If I can achieve the missions that are prescribed in law by coming in ahead of schedule and under budget, then I should be able to do that. This should not be like it shouldn't be illegal to save the American people money. That's ridiculous. Totally ridiculous. And so this Obama judge, by the way, the Washington Post does not tell you it's an Obama judge. This is typical. If a ruling goes in Trump's favor, the Washington Post will tell you in the first paragraph that it was a Trump-appointed judge that delivered the victory. But if it's something where they're ruling against Trump, they just make it seem like the voice of God. Of course, a federal judge ruled against Donald Trump because Donald Trump's awful. He's a big tyrant, and a federal judge stepped in and saved America. I'm like, well, how did he save America? What happened here? Oh, he stopped the president from saving taxpayers' money. He's demanding that the president follow Joe Biden's mindless dictates to spend billions of dollars in Maryland. That's great. That's wonderful news. That's wonderful news. Hey, you see, the president of the United States is about to render some judgment on the surveillance state. You know those flock cameras that are going up all across the country? 120,000 cameras everywhere tracking your movements, the license plates, the cars. The president's about to issue a statement on it. We'll discuss coming up.

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6: Promising to retaliate against President Trump's 50% tariffs, which will hit about 5% of what Canada ships to the U.S. every year. The Supreme Court says construction on the new White House ballroom can continue for the time being.
7: It's going to be the greatest of its kind anywhere that's ever been built, and it's something that presidents have wanted to be built for over 150 years.
6: The president had an appearance Friday in South Carolina. Hawaii is preparing for more.

0: rough weather. Another tropical storm is on course to at least brush the Big Island a week after Lala sideswept, causing considerable problems. 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
13: Those who would give up essential liberty to purchase a little temporary safety deserve neither liberty nor safety. Benjamin Franklin. Benjamin Franklin, who is, by the way, brilliant. On my trip to and fro to Hawaii, it was great. You know, I actually, Jim, I had to make a decision aboard the plane. I don't plan enough in advance to like download movies and things for my tablet or phone or whatever. So I just end up using whatever's on the plane. And I think what were we flying? United Airlines. And among the options on the video screen was the Ken Burns documentary on Ben Franklin. And I got to be honest, like Ken Burns drives me a little crazy, but that documentary was wonderful. It was 2 pretty long episodes. And the whole time I was like, man, this Benjamin Franklin is incredible. I already knew that, but just watching all of the little details of his life, what a remarkable human being Ben Franklin was. A life full of accomplishment. He had all these inventions. He created all sorts of things. And then he never claimed patents over any of his inventions. He thought that a good idea should be shared with everyone. So he's like, yeah, you can do whatever you want with it. The bifocal and then the, what was that? He developed this weird music device that was like essentially, He observed someone playing crystal glasses by rubbing the perimeter of the glass, you know, as you see people do that when they play crystal. And he said, well, what if instead of moving your hand, the glasses moved? So he made it like a big machine that was a series of these glasses, all one after the other. And the whole machine was spinning and you just move your fingers down the glasses as the machine spins and it generates this beautiful sound. And it became a huge hit for a while. But so the guy is just a brilliant man, constantly studying, constantly inventing, constantly discovering. In fact, he became world famous because of his experiments with electricity. He became like the first guy on planet Earth to connect the fact that the lightning and thunder you were observing in the sky was an electrical current that could be managed, handled. And then the rest of the planet was like, man, that American, Ben Franklin's kind of a genius. He became the single most famous American on planet Earth. And he was a font of all sorts of other wisdom, including the line that I shared with you as we started this half hour. Those who would give up essential liberty to purchase a little temporary safety deserve neither liberty nor safety. And it was a warning against sacrificing your liberty, obviously, to purchase safety. And I would say that that warning is especially resonant right now in a world where the surveillance state seems to be creeping up everywhere all around us. It's everywhere. So the big example of this, this past week, certainly these past few weeks, has been all of this concern over Flock cameras. Flock, have you heard this? It's the name of the company. And they have over 120,000 of these cameras all across the country. They're put up on light posts and various kinds of things all across the country, basically to observe vehicle traffic, to observe cars and license plates, and have a constant government record of your movements, whether or not you're a criminal. Just everybody's constantly being scanned. And we've had these license plate scanners in the country. And certainly license plate scanners are often used by law enforcement to try and find a criminal. They put out a bolo, be on the lookout. We're going to try and find this person. And they have their value. I get it. But it is totally legitimate for people to be concerned about the rise of this surveillance state. And, you know, I've told you before, it didn't have to be this way. We didn't have to get to a world, and we shouldn't have to. We can restore liberty. We shouldn't have to get to the place where Flock cameras are everywhere. And the way that you prevent that from happening is you live in an orderly society to begin with. I mean, think about what it takes to secure a business in a crime-ridden area, or a home for that matter. You ever go to a rough part of a major American city? Have you noticed that the way the city looks, like all the windows are barred up, there's security cameras everywhere, law enforcement has to take extra tours, you know, extra rounds in that area just to try and keep people safe. It's not a good situation at all. You want that everywhere? Do you want that all over the country? No, of course not. Of course not. What you want is the kind of community in which you can leave your doors unlocked. I mean it. You can leave your doors unlocked because you trust your neighbors. You're not worried about your family's safety as an ever looming matter. Of course, you always worry about your family's safety, but not to the point that you're so guarded that you're like, oh my gosh, my family's going to be hurt just by going out the door. That your kids can go play in the neighborhood and they can come back whenever you tell them to, and you don't have to be worried about their location. You don't have to put a tracker on them. You don't have to hang an Apple AirTag off of the back of their clothing just to figure out where they are at any given moment. You know what I mean? That's the world you want to live in. And how do you live in a world like that? Well, it would help if you speak a common language. It would help if you share a moral code with the people around you. If you have an appreciation for the country in which you live, that you respect each other's property and you respect each other's humanity. That's all really important. And for a lot of communities in America throughout our history, we've had that. We've had that. But the left has worked really feverishly to diminish it. By opening up our borders, allowing criminals to just run roughshod over our communities, by having Soros-funded prosecutors who are constantly creating a revolving door of crime that's leading to the destruction of so many great American communities. All of these things have increased pressure on the public to try and find novel ways to protect ourselves, including allowing the proliferation of all of this surveillance technology. So you see, a government-created problem has resulted in a government-prescribed solution. We will destroy your community, and then we will establish a surveillance state over it to save you. How about no? How about we're completely against that? We love liberty. We love this. We love the Bill of Rights. We love the Fourth Amendment to the Constitution. We don't think that we should constantly be surveilled by our government. I'm not accused of any crime. Why am I being tracked? Why is my license plate being written down day by day? We were scandalized, appropriately so, when we found out that the Biden FBI was writing down the license plate numbers of parents attending school board meetings. Rightfully so. Well, then, isn't it also a scandal if the United States government is tracking every one of our license plates when we're going to Walgreens or the grocery store or McDonald's or wherever we're going? It's none of their business. You're an American. You're in charge. That's the way it's supposed to be. And so the flock camera debate is a great debate. I love this debate. It's a very real one. There are people who have decided to take it upon themselves to kind of mount something of a Tea Party movement. I would say they're destroying the cameras. They're dumping paint on them. They're breaking them. They're cracking them, which do, of course, amount to crimes that people are committing. But they're doing it for a variety of reasons. Now, this is an issue that doesn't neatly follow partisan lines at all. There is, of course, there are liberty loving Republicans, and then there are chaos loving Democrats that are in on this debate as well. And what I mean by that is there are Democrats who are upset that the license plate readers have been used in immigration enforcement. They say, oh no, ICE is using license plate readers to find illegals and deport them from the United States of America. Now, I would say that's not the worst use of a license plate reader. I'm perfectly content with deporting illegals. In fact, I voted for that enthusiastically a couple times. But I am concerned about the liberty side of this. And the president of the United States was asked by our White House correspondent yesterday, Regan Reese, about this very thing. What is your opinion on the flock cameras? And the president clearly indicated that this is a very real, it's a live issue inside of the Trump administration about how they're going to handle it, what their public statements and sentiments are going to be on the subject. Now, of course, I am encouraging the liberty impulse. That's what I want to see from the president of the United States. Here's the president talking about this yesterday.
14: There's a lot of debate right now about these license plate scanners that are going up across the country. They're called flock cameras. People are worried that the police might misuse them. Have you heard of them?
15: Yep.
14: What's your stance?
15: Well, it's being studied right now. You know, you have pros and cons, right? It's being studied right now. We'll have an answer sort of as to our views on it over the next couple of weeks.
13: You're going to get our views on it over the next couple of weeks. Well, that's good. I mean, I'm glad that the Trump administration is taking it seriously enough to realize that the American people are very, very animated by this. There are a number of cities that have begun removing flock cameras. This is as concerned American citizens have approached their city councils and said, I don't want this. I want to get rid of it. But again, this goes back to the basic point that we need law and order. See, the byproduct of disorder is that the tyranny mounts aggressively. The more disorder you have, the more government tyranny that ensues. And, you know, there are plenty of lefties who are content with the tyranny arrangement. In fact, they're introducing chaos as a predicate to tyranny. We should stop them. We should stop them. And getting restoring control of the border is, I would say, priority one in this whole conversation. That and enforcing the law against the criminals who are within our borders. You have to do that. And this goes back to my optimism about what it means to make America great again. I really think it's achievable. We're not done for. We're not. We have a lot of potential still to come in the future. We have to. I have a child. I have a daughter. I want her to have a real country to live in. A country that I love and recognize. I want her to be able to recognize it too. God willing, she has children. I have grandchildren. And I can recognize that country for my grandkids as well. I think anybody who's got descendants is going to be interested in the long-term success of our country. And even people, of course, who don't have children. You should be rooting for the country that gave you so many blessings that you can live here and succeed. So I don't give up on it. I'm not blackpilling on the subject. I think it's achievable. The fact that this administration has gone further than any of our lifetimes in terms of actually securing the border and deporting people and holding people accountable, bringing down the murder rate to record lows. That's great. But the work is not done. It needs to continue with as much enthusiasm as possible, because the more success that they have, the less predicate anybody will be able to claim for the increase in government tyranny. I don't want a surveillance state. I don't want to live like the Chi-Coms. I don't want social credit scores. I don't want the government hovering over every decision you make. Have we given up privacy in exchange for convenience as a culture? Well, sure. Your cell phone is probably, almost in every case, an expression of that. But at the very least, as unfair as that deal might be to any one of us, it's at least a deal that you made on your own. You made a choice about to what extent your privacy would be traded in exchange for that convenience. This government surveillance stuff? There's no choice in that. It's just tyranny. And we should peel it back. More ahead on The Vince Show.
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17: I'm William Shatner, and I've been around a long time, but I'm truly humbled when I see the real battles our brave, paralyzed veterans have faced defending our freedom. And when they come home,
18: I had just come home from serving over in Germany. Next thing I know, it was 3 weeks later. I was paralyzed.
19: While parachuting with my platoon, my parachute didn't open. I broke my neck. It left me paralyzed for the rest of my life.
20: I was on a routine patrol, and we were in the desert of Kuwait, and the vehicle flipped and landed on top of me, which left me paralyzed from the waist down.
17: Okay, folks, this is heroism. That's why I'm proud to support Paralyzed Veterans of America, because they've kept their promise to never leave a fallen soldier behind. A roof over their heads, accessible homes, cars, jobs, benefits.
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13: Okay. I've got a couple of things coming up this week that I'm looking forward to. One, we've got the, there's a debate tonight. I'll be keeping an eye on this. Newsmax is hosting a debate between Darlene Graham and Ralph Norman in this runoff to figure out who's going to become the Republican nominee in South Carolina. Very eager to see how that debate goes and how these two people distinguish themselves as South Carolina lawmakers have, excuse me, voters have a big decision in front of them coming up. And in fact, our team has put out requests to both Ralph Norman and Darlene Graham to be on my podcast. The good news so far is Ralph Norman is coming on with me. I just checked on this. This will be Thursday of this week. I have Ralph Norman stopping by the podcast. We don't have a commitment from Darlene Graham yet, though, which disappoints me because I've been encouraged by Senator Graham, now Senator Graham's statements of late on the Save America Act and her demands that the United States Senate not go on the vacation that they ended up going on. I thought that was a good move. I would love to have her stop by because I'd love to just talk to her and find out what she has in store for the voters of South Carolina and for the American people if she takes the seat that her brother, up until he just recently passed away, held. So Darlene Graham looking to hold that seat, Ralph Norman looking to win it. We'll have Ralph Norman on this Thursday, and I hope Darlene Graham comes through too. That'd be good. I know the campaign schedules are busy, but it's always nice to chat with these people and find out a little bit more about how they'll operate as United States senators. That would be really good. Also, this week I've got the Interior Secretary Doug Burgum coming up on Friday as well, ahead of that big IndyCar race set to take place in Washington D.C. I still think that's the coolest thing ever, that they're converting the streets of the nation's capital into a race course. I love that, like, the left is crapping all over this, acting like it's like some indignity. How dare the president do this? What are you talking about? You're the open the borders and open the prisons people. We're the build temporary racetracks with awesome views people. We are not the same. I think that's great. Wouldn't that be the coolest thing ever to see? To see these Indy cars racing around the streets of the Capitol. You'll be able to see it. We'll be able to see it this weekend. Doug Burgum is going to join me on the show to talk about that very thing. And it turns every time Doug Burgum joins me, he makes news. So you may not want to miss that one. He loves, I don't know what it is. I think he just enjoys coming on the show. And he's like, I'm going to make news only on Vince's show. That's the plan. Fine, I'll take it. I love when he does that. I love it. All right. And by the way, on the flock cameras, on that issue, Congressman Tim Burchett, talk about a guy who's great in the United States Congress. I love this guy. I love every time he films a video and tells people what he's up to in Congress and then thanks his own constituents for actually sending him to Washington. I'm like, that's the way people should be in Congress. He's actually introduced legislation to ban federal funds for flock cameras. And he's urging the states to regulate them, too. The name of the legislation is Protection Against Mass Surveillance Act. and it would ban federal agencies from purchasing or accessing automated surveillance systems like the flock cameras, and also it would forbid state and local governments from using federal funding on any of this surveillance technology. He said, look, if the locals want to do things like this, they can raise money from their own people. They can do it. That's a local thing. That's state law. But how about no federal money for the surveillance state? I love that. But of course, it needs to happen in concert with restoring law and order. You know what I mean? Just locking up bad guys, securing our border, of course, continuing that record achievement of having that border secure, getting that wall fully built. The Trump administration got the funding for it last year. It's underway as we speak, getting the rest of that wall and the navigable portions of the border built, and deporting people. Don't slow down on that at all. Keep that going. We could use it. No surveillance. How about security? How about peace? How about law and order? That's all we want. We're simple people. I'll have a lot more to get to coming up on tomorrow's Vince podcast, the big national radio show. Always love doing it. You're the best audience anywhere. We'll be back.
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6: Another diplomatic dance. I'm Daria Albinger, Fox News. President Trump is pushing to meet with North Korean leader Kim Jong-un again.
7: The Pentagon confirmed Wednesday the annual U.S.-South Korea military exercises will end 6 days early, following the president's order to substantially scale them back. The president has called the exercises costly and cited his personal relationship with Kim Jong-un.
8: The fact that I get along with him, that's a good thing, not a bad thing. He has 57 very powerful nuclear weapons.
7: The president also linked his decision to South Korea's refusal to support the U.S. effort against Iran. Seoul is now suggesting it could become involved in the Middle East if it means shoring up American military support back home. North Korea said Wednesday it still sees the scaled-back drills as a provocation and denied any contact between Trump and Kim.
6: That's Fox's Rich Edson. Iran is digging in as tensions continue over the Strait of Hormuz. Fox's Jonathan Hunt in Tel Aviv.
9: Iran's leaders are issuing new statements hinting at what they claim will be a new post-war order in the Gulf, which could leave the U.S. sidelined. Iran's parliamentary speaker, Mohammad Ghalibaf, writing on X, quote, "We've received numerous messages from neighboring countries about shaping new security arrangements and economic cooperation in the region. The United States put the security of every single one of its allies at such risk through bullying and pure disregard for their interests for the sake of Israel." But the president, Masoud Pezeshkian, for instance, said that it might be time to, quote, end the war.
6: The U.S. is expected to announce new economic sanctions against Iran on Monday. Pope Leo making another appeal for peace and dialogue while speaking to tens of thousands in the small Italian city of Rimini. He urged Christians to act with mercy. 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
6: Canada's fired back in its trade war with the U.S., imposing retaliatory tariffs on U.S. goods beginning September 8th. The talks collapsed after the Trump administration imposed new 50% tariffs on a number of Canadian goods. Trade Representative Jameson Greer speaking to Fox News.
12: They do, and they continue to retaliate. And after a year of that retaliation, we've said enough, and so we've taken countermeasures.
6: He says Canada's retaliated against the U.S., and he claims that some of its response is tied to its business with China. Chief Supreme Court Justice John Roberts issuing an injunction. He's allowing the above-ground construction on the White House ballroom to continue for now. Fox's Alex Hogan's at the White House with the latest.
13: The Supreme Court has allowed President Donald Trump to continue building the ballroom project for now. Reaction pouring in with President Trump writing, "We are grateful to the decision of the United States Supreme Court. The military/ballroom complex being built on the hallowed grounds of the White House, which is so vital for national security, will be the greatest of its kind." And Senate Minority Leader Chuck Schumer writing on X, quote, "As costs skyrocket, the administration is wasting money on endless and illegal war, corporate giveaways, and Trump's pet projects." And a spokesperson for the National Trust for Historic Preservation stated, "To be clear, this is not a final decision on the merits of the government's stay application, and we await further action."
6: The Justice Department says the project, which includes an underground facility and the ballroom, is about 65% complete. ICE says it's preparing to shift to a find and arrest posture when it comes to Haitian nationals. That's after giving them several weeks to turn themselves in to ICE officers after temporary protected status officially ended on July 27th. The Department of Homeland Security says in recent days in just Ohio, about 300 Haitians were arrested. And that number nationwide is expected to increase. I'm Daria Albinger. This is Fox News.
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0: Rising from the heart of the swamp, a beacon of truth is casting its light. From sea to shining sea, The Vince Show. Here's Vince Colonnaise.
1: All right, 844-484-3872, 844-4-THE-USA. That's the way to join us today. From coast to coast, from sea to shining sea, get in here on the program. Another wonderful day to be an American. It's always wonderful to have my friend Dan Bongino on the program with us, which I'm happy to say is happening right now. The former deputy director of the FBI and the host of the epic Dan Bongino show. You can see it on Rumble each day, rumble.com/Bongino. That's at 10 a.m. each morning. Hello there, Dan. Good to talk to you, sir.
2: Hey, Vince. Always good to talk to you, my friend. Always good to be here.
1: And you've got some big radio news too. Let's get that business out of the way as we start our conversation today. Beginning, what is it, next week Monday, you'll be launching in the afternoons?
2: We will. It'll be Sean Farish and I in the Bongino Report PM show, which will air from 3 to 6 p.m. Eastern Time, radio stations across the country. More big announcements ahead, by the way. Sean will be covering the first hour live. We'll have original content mixed in with some other content from my show for the remaining 2 hours of the show from 4 to 6 on radio stations nationwide. And I just want to announce, producer Jimmy will love this, for the doomers, the grifters, the Bongino derangement syndrome nutbags, I know your diapers are full. I know you're clawing at your eyes and howling and barking at the moon. I'm really sorry. You're going to have to see someone about that. I get it, but we're not going anywhere. We're back where we belong. We love the radio. The podcast isn't going anywhere, by the way. I got a couple questions about that. Everything is status quo there. But yes, I'm really sorry to the people who have melted down about our comeback, the grifters and the zeros out there. My apologies. You're going to have to get an appointment. There's a mental health professional around you who can help you out.
1: Well, it's tough. When you upset people, it's a sign of your success, I think. Let's talk about what's going on, because there's these claims that nobody's ever held accountable for anything. We should just throw our hands up and quit. I think you described them as doomers, and black pillars. Yet in the last 24 hours, we just saw more accountability for the COVID tyranny. David Morins was Anthony Fauci's top lieutenant, and he just pled guilty yesterday to the destruction of federal records, and he was trying to hide all of the origins of COVID and what the government was up to. They're saying he could be sentenced anywhere to like 5 or 6 years in prison. What's your thought on David Morins pleading guilty now, Dan?
2: Well, number one, again, the black pillars and the doomers consistently telling you nothing is happening. And then when you see things happening, he pled guilty, by the way, so it's no more, alleged or allegations or the suspect in the case. Everyone, of course, is entitled to due process. However, there's been a plea in the case. This case obviously didn't start yesterday. I'm quite familiar with it during my time there. This was an enormous priority for both me and Cash, and the Trump administration was getting some clarity on COVID. But I think the bigger point is, because this case is not over. That is one subject in the case, now convicted, took a plea deal in that case. This case is not over. The doomers and the zeros and the bums will tell you that because they hate the administration and they just want you to not show up and vote. But this case is not over. It is a multi-district case, involves a lot of different people. There are complications. There are some, obviously, pardons involved with some people. President Trump and the Department of Justice will provide guidance on that. You know, speaking as a former member of the FBI, it's the Federal Bureau of Investigations, not prosecutions. We don't determine that. We just do the investigation. But I was there as this investigation was going on, and it is a big investigation. It was not sidelined. I feel like in the beginning, we needed a little more attention on many of these cases that I think we're just kind of lying fallow a little bit.
1: Yeah.
2: And these are really important cases. But again, it just speaks to this atmosphere out there of people who just want to convince you over and over nothing is happening. And it's because they I don't know if they want to believe it, if they like being ticked off at the world. I don't get what it is. But, hopefully there'll be a lot more to come. I'm not in there now, so I don't get, weekly updates on these cases like I used to, obviously. However, I'm reasonably confident, given the status of these cases after I left, that you're going to see some more action on this going forward.
1: So the evidence against David Morins was theatrically wonderful. I mean, it's so crazy. He wrote down in emails, quote, "There's no worry about FOIAs." That's the government's transparency law. I can either send stuff to Tony, that would be Fauci, on his private email or hand it to him at work or at his house. He is too smart to let colleagues send him stuff that could cause trouble. He also described that the FOIA lady helped him destroy things because when FOIA requests would come in other words, he would quickly destroy them before the government would respond to them. All of this is crimes he's describing in the course of emails, Dan. And so you had all this evidence in front of you. It was a matter of just working the case up, right?
2: Well, I think it's fairly obvious why the investigation produced, you know, a guilty plea in this case. I mean, sometimes the evidence, which in this case was overwhelming, is in their own words. I mean, when you're actually describing components of a criminal act in some of the material, you're probably going to have a problem in court. I mean, unless you're disputing there your emails, like, no, that's not me, you know,
1: right.
2: John Smith or whatever. It's pretty difficult to run away from that. It's not someone characterizing your words. It's your words. So right. Making a mockery of the FOIA system. But, you know, it's interesting when you contrast that with the Trump administration's focus on transparency. You had this prior administration and, you know, the Democrats who supported them on this whole COVID-19 Democrats and, you know, some flaky Republicans too, pushing this, don't question the vaccine, you know, keep everything quiet, don't tell the public about issues with the vaccine and all this stuff. Trump administration comes in, unprecedented transparency on all of these cases are just unloaded between Round River and all these other cases we're getting out there with John Solomon, the FBI and the administration now. And then again, contrast it with the, you know, the prior administration and some of these people who were acting even in the 45 administration against them and their efforts to subvert it. There's never been a bigger foil. There's a bigger message there. You voted for change and you got it. It's right in front of you.
1: You mentioned earlier, and this stood out to me, Dan, that you said that there'll be guidance coming from the Justice Department and the president about pardons. Now, I just took that when you said that, I took that to mean about whether or not the auto pen pardon actually applies, if it's like a real thing. Do you think that that issue continues to be live? Like we could get guidance that says the auto pen doesn't actually mean that Anthony Fauci was pardoned?
2: I don't know where they are with that because, you know, again, I'm not on the inside now. However, I can't imagine that the Department of Justice at this point has not had some discussions about this issue. Now, the president, obviously President Trump, has come out and said, listen, from what I see that, you know, the pardon is the pardon. And yes. The gist of his comments were, we're going to have to respect the pardon. It is a power of the presidency. It's pretty cut and dried right there. So, you know, we'll see where that goes. But where does that apply for, say, things like state investigations, for example? I know the state of Florida is looking into some potential allegations of criminality by actors in the space, too. There's no prohibition if there was a possible federal crime. Remember, it's the Federal Bureau of Investigation. I keep saying not the Federal Bureau of Prosecutions. There's no prohibition against the FBI providing some investigative support, even if a case winds up going to the state level. We used to do it in the Secret Service all the time. If we had a bunch of counterfeit money and it wasn't enough for a federal charge, we would just bring a forgery charge with, say, you know, the New York City Police Department when I was in the New York office or the Nassau County Police Department on Long Island. So there's a lot of possibilities here. We'll see where it goes. I just encourage people, however difficult it is to say, and it is, because no one wants to hear, you know, be patient. It sounds condescending. Don't tell me to be patient. I don't blame you. I feel the same way. Like, we want action right away, but we're not the DOW. The commander-in-chief can say, execute a military strike, and that's it. It's done. That's not the way the Department of Justice and the FBI works. There's legal process. There's judges. No, it's not supposed to. You're correct. It's supposed to work slowly. Due process is supposed to be done, and I don't want to say slowly, but correctly, and that takes time. It requires a lot of steps that are out of our control.
1: I want to ask you about some scandals that the media is trying to cook up for the White House right now. I'll get to that in a moment. But one more thing on the criminal justice system. I was talking this past week about Jeanine Pirro, the U.S. attorney in D.C., and the media is very bothered by the fact that she's apparently impaneled a special grand jury for an unknown purpose. Do you read anything into that? Maybe you already know something about it, so you can't share it, but do you read anything into what Jeanine Pirro is up to with a special grand jury in D.C.?
2: Well, I'm hesitant to comment because if it's regarding one of the cases I was involved in, I don't want to bias anything in any direction. I love Judge Jeanine. You know, listen, it's a really hard job. There's really tough thing. You're not always going to see eye to eye, you know, with the president or anyone else on this. It's tough. But, you know, the president's always been good to me. Like, even when we had disagreements about things, that's the one thing I like about the administration. He's going to air how he feels. And if he disagrees, then he's going to say it. But Janine's fine. Like, Janine's moving on. They got other things. She takes it to his account because he's the boss. The criticisms, maybe adjust some strategy. But she moves on. Like, the fact that the non-fact that the left-wing media continues to paint this president as some kind of, like, tyrant where agree with him or get out is ridiculous. It's just
3: right.
2: It's just not true. It's based on what's going on right now with the judge in D.C.
1: Yeah, I thought that spoke to her integrity. She disagreed with the president on the reflecting poll thing, and he didn't trebuchet her out of the administration, yet the media keeps acting like he's surrounded by obsequious yes-men. That's not the case. People can disagree. Hey, on the White House, do you know this aide that works for the president, Natalie Harp? But we've been following this story. The media has tried to turn her into the president's mistress, led by John Ossoff. They're turning this is like a gigantic defamatory scandal mongering episode. Do you know her? What is going on there?
2: Yeah, I mean, I know her. I wouldn't say we're, you know, like we go out for coffee or buddies like that. But Natalie's terrific. You know, it's funny, like every time there's a unanimous backlash by people who actually like someone who's being attacked, like there was yesterday where Natalie, where a bunch of people came out on Twitter, X, and defended her. Like, wow, this must be an op. Maybe it's not an op. Maybe people just think you guys are idiots and she's a really good person. But the stories reach such hysterical, you know, air quotes, scandal, you know, such a hysterical media-driven scandal that the story the other day was, you know, she rode in the well. I saw you post this on X of one of the SUVs. As if this is even remotely unusual. There's a jump seat in the backup limousine, a jump seat that's like the size of, you know, a mic stand that you probably can't fit like one of your glute muscles on. And people ride in that too. Like it's so like, oh my gosh, they were going to leave her out of the motorcade. And she was so desperate. She jumped in the well. People ride in the well of these things all the time. Like it just goes to show you, man, stop, apply the Bongino rule. Take 24 hours to digest this story. Most of what you're hearing is probably garbage. Only in DC is it a story that a personal aide who's supposed to be around the president, i.e. like, Vince, I'll give you an example, right? Was this a big story with Reggie Love? Remember Reggie Love, Obama's aide?
1: Yeah.
2: You remember all the stories about Reggie Love? Oh my gosh, what a scandal. He's around Obama. Of course you don't, because they weren't stories. Remember Blake? He was President Bush's, President Bush 43. He was President Bush's aide. There were no stories about that. It's only a story because it's President Trump. I guarantee you, you don't even know the name of a lot of Biden aides. Why? Because it was never a big deal that Natalie Harp, the personal aide, is around him to provide like personal aid type things he may need during the day is not a story.
1: 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That's the whole strategy. 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
1: I want to share with you this hour, this show. Yeah, this story on Natalie Harp. This poor young woman who's doing nothing but just working for the president of the United States. You kind of have to know at this point, like if you work on the grounds of Mar-a-Lago, the left intends to destroy you. Just to be clear about what the stakes are. Jack Smith is going to prosecute you. They're going to try and put you in handcuffs. They're going to send the FBI to raid you. This is the way these things work, unfortunately. And they've been going after the president's personal assistant, Natalie Harp. And boy, isn't it interesting? Like, suddenly we all know her name. Like, I had seen it just a couple of times, but it wasn't the kind of thing that you could ask me, Vince, what's the name of President Trump's personal assistant? I wouldn't have instantly been able to tell you. Now I can. You know why? Because the left is leading an all-out assault on her. And it reached new deranged levels in just the last 24 hours. So it went back to the weekend when you get John Ossoff, the horrible senator from Georgia who's running for re-election,

surviving her cancer. And ever since then, she has worked very hard on behalf of the American people with the president of the United States to make America great again, which sounds like she's like derived all of the best possible lessons from that tough life experience. And the media has, they've loved this because, and I don't care. I don't care. I'm going to defend her anyway. I don't care that they are excited that we're talking about this. Oh, we've drawn them in. Fine. Fine. Draw us in to be decent. Draw us on to defend this young woman and to support the people who are fighting on behalf of the country. I'm happy to do that every day of the week. But they're sticking with this line of attack. And over on CNN yesterday, they decided, you know what? We're going to debase ourselves even more. We're going to try and turn this even to a more ridiculous circus. They brought her, Natalie's estranged brother, on the air to just mindlessly speculate about the psychology that would lead her to liking Donald Trump and working for him. The brother hasn't, what was it, Jim, since 2020? They haven't talked to each other in over half a decade. They don't have a relationship. Yeah, CNN said, well, we'll bring him on as an expert, and then we'll just continue to slander her. It was a ludicrous segment. I think the guy was high for most of the segment, actually. I've got the details ahead. A lot more to get to on The Vince Show.

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6: Fox News, I'm Carmen Roberts. Well, Fox has learned a judge in Texas says he will not grant teenage killer Carmelo Anthony a new trial as he serves a 35-year prison sentence for the killing of a fellow teen at a track meet. Canada says it will retaliate with equal tariffs on the U.S. after the Trump administration launched 50% levies on many of those products today. Prime Minister Mark Carney.
7: We were willing to drop our remaining retaliatory tariffs on strategic sectors, particularly steel, aluminum, and autos. If the United States substantially lowered theirs to levels that made it economic for Canadian companies to export to the United States.
6: And TikTok reaches a $400 million settlement with the Justice Department over violating federal child privacy laws. 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
10: 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And let's hear what you have to say. The Vince Show.
11: The treatment of Natalie Harp continues to be completely insane. The American news media has decided to introduce you to this woman so that they can defame her and use her as a vehicle for hurting President Trump. Isn't that typical? It's totally typical. It's not shocking. Completely appalling, though. And yesterday we saw that the news media is now claiming that Natalie Harp is so dedicated to serving the president of the United States that at one point, in an effort to join his motorcade, she jumped into the trunk of an SUV. Now, I don't know if you are an SUV owner. Perhaps you've been in an SUV. There is no such thing as a trunk in an SUV. There's no trunk. There's just the back of the cab. That's kind of how SUVs work, actually. But on CNN, they're not aware of that. Or if they are, they're trying to turn this into an epic scandal anyway. So here's Aaron Burnett and a reporter by the name of Kristen Holmes yesterday trying to create not only a scandal out of thin air, but they're trying to create trunks inside of SUVs.
12: What more are you learning about Natalie Harp tonight? I understand you've got a very specific story here that sheds some light on this very important staffer.
13: Well, it just shows you how much she cares about President Trump and how she wants to be in proximity to him. This was back in 2023 when President Trump was in court in New York, and he was going down to head to the courthouse, and the motorcade was waiting outside of Trump Tower when staffers realized that there weren't enough seats for Natalie Harp. They hadn't accounted that she would be going down to the courthouse, and she was told that. Now, a screaming match then ensued in the lobby of Trump Tower at that time. with essentially Harp saying that the president had personally asked her to go, and she was determined, so determined to not be left behind, that she actually got in the trunk of one of the SUVs that was part of the motorcade and sat there. It's almost like a cargo hold, and that was according to multiple sources.
11: What is this story? This is not even a story. Are you serious? The president's personal aide climbed into the vehicle to accompany the president? That's the whole story? What? Have you ever seen the president's motorcade? You ever seen images of it? Perhaps you've seen it pass by you. If you're in Washington, D.C., I used to work in downtown D.C., and it became annoying the extent to which we would see presidential motorcades because it would disrupt everybody's life. You can't get home to your kids, a motorcade in the way. Not during the Trump era, to be clear. President Trump, kind of a homebody. He's not always jumping in the motorcade and going all over the place. Obama didn't care. He would do it in the middle of rush hour and screw the whole city. And yet the city keeps voting for Democrats anyway. But in the motorcade, you'll often see Secret Service. They'll have the back window popped on the Suburban. And inside the back of the vehicle, as our friend Dan Bongino was just describing, you'll see Secret Service agents. Usually strapped up. They've got guns and all sorts of things. Looking out the back window, trying to protect the President of the United States. In other words, they've got jump seats back there, like an old station wagon, you know, that fit with rearward facing seats. They've got seats in the back of the SUV. Now, I don't know, first of all, to the extent to which the CNN report is even accurate, but and I don't know to what extent there were seats in the SUV. But who cares? A young woman jumped into the vehicle to make sure she was a part of the motorcade to accompany the president because she's his personal assistant. What a scandal. Tell us more, CNN. Did she also get a cup of water that day? Was she thirsty? What else happened in her life? How can we dramatize it? CNN then had an expert guest on, some idiot called Paul Rykoff, who was shocked and outraged about what's going on in SUV Gate.
14: I think it's pretty concerning. I mean, it's disconcerting. It's troubling.
11: What?
14: Potentially. The woman was in the trunk of a vehicle. I mean, I think there's a security concern. I'm surprised the Secret Service allowed
11: it. She wasn't in the trunk of a vehicle. What is he even talking about? She's banging on the trunk. Somebody let me out. I'm inside the trunk of a vehicle like a dead body being carried off by the mob.
14: And I think I take a bigger step back. I mean, politically, I think she is fair game because she's in such close proximity to the president.
11: She's
14: fair
11: commander
14: in chief. We're at war. The public has a right to know who she is, what her role is. But I think about
11: she's fair game. We can elevate her and then we can defame her. She's fair game. We don't like Trump, so we can attack her.
14: The standards here. I mean, he does not have a good record on how he treats women. And if that was my daughter and I found out she was in the trunk and she'd been asked to do that, I would question everybody involved.
11: Well, good news, stupid. There's no trunk. So we've already defeated this particular conspiracy theory. But CNN has been going on and on and on about it. And in fact, last night, over on CNN, they decided to host Natalie Harp's estranged brother. Now, these two, apparently, by her brother's own admission, haven't had a relationship for years. But it didn't stop him from saying yes to CNN's defamatory efforts and from CNN from hosting him to pretend like he's a subject matter expert on why his sister is engaged in an affair with President Trump. Wink, wink, wink. You see how this is going down. So they asked her last night about this. Here's Aaron Burnett talking to Harp's brother. The guy's name is Preston. About all of this, kind of a mangy looking character. And here's what Preston and Aaron Burnett discussed last night.
12: How much do you think she truly believed that Trump saved her life?
15: Well, that's an interesting question. But if she thinks about it, what he did was he made experimental drugs legal to try and that insurance would pay for it. So it's not like he like physically saved her life, you know? It's kind of different.
11: What?
15: It's like Donald Trump didn't pay his own money to save my sister's life, so it really just depends how you look at it. You know what I mean?
11: He doesn't deserve any credit. All he did was make it so that she could take the treatment that saved her life. Other than that, he really didn't do that much, so I don't know why she's grateful to him. I mean, this guy sounds like a real winner. Yeah, great, great, great conversation, CNN. Real subject matter expert you brought on. Tell us more. Why does your sister even like Donald Trump? This was a real question. Listen to this.
12: You guys grew up in the same home, the same family, so you understand where she's coming from in a way that no one else does.
15: Yeah.
12: What do you think drew her to him?
15: Not her.
12: Yeah.
15: Well, my mom raised us with the idea that American exceptionalism was the correct way of looking at things. That the United States is the boss of the world.
11: My mom raised us correctly. I think that's the problem here.
15: That, like, you know, slavery was back then, that was normal. People weren't bad because they had slaves. And honestly, and it's like Trump wants to take all those books out of schools. He wants to rewrite history. And so, like,
11: oh, this guy's a Blusky conspiracy theorist. He thinks that Donald Trump is trying to erase the history of, let me see, what party was that? Oh, the Democrat Party and their affinity for slavery.
15: I think that my sister, unfortunately, didn't break out of that delusion that my mom raised us with. And
11: delusion.
15: Trump is like everything that my mom taught us to respect. So I think that's where her infatuation for Trump comes from, honestly.
11: I'm liking this Natalie Harp with every passing sentence. I like her more and more and more. So your sister was raised to believe that America is an exceptional country, to love this country, and she sees that affinity for her country in the president of the United States. So she's proud to work for him, and she's grateful that he helped save her life by virtue of the right to try, which the brother thinks means that President Trump deserves no credit whatsoever. I like this Natalie Harp. I think she's wonderful.
15: Because I don't think it's a physical attraction. Let's get real, you know? Like, personally, I don't think so.
11: I don't think she's physically attracted because Trump's ugly. Am I right? He's a very ugly person. This passes for a news segment on CNN. It's like Beavis and Butthead. You know, just getting on the air, just attacking this young woman. Oh, it's weird. I can't believe that they're estranged. I can't believe that she doesn't spend all of her time with her brother, given his terrible treatment of her. What else do we have here from him? And then, of course, because he's demonstrated his sincere love for his kin throughout the course of this interview, Aaron Burnett says, what are your hopes for your sister? What are your hopes?
12: Look, I've been emphasizing here, obviously, you know her in a way that no one else does as her brother, but you are obviously estranged from her at this time.
11: Know her in a way that nobody else does. He hasn't talked to her in years.
12: You know, we see those pictures of you all as children and your family. If she was listening to you right now, is there anything you'd want to tell her?
11: I love this. I love that the frame on this CNN segment is, how can we stage an intervention for your sister? Now, remember, What has Natalie Harp done wrong? What does she need to be rescued from? What drug is she addicted to? What peril is currently facing her? You know what I mean? Like, they're acting like this is a big intervention. What can be done? How can we rescue her? This is the kind of coverage you give to Britney Spears when you're trying to figure out whether or not her dad should be running her life. You know what I mean? Like, that's the way they're treating Natalie Harp right now. Like, should she be in a conservatorship? Should your parents be running her life? Maybe not your mom, because she thinks America's great. This is the tenor of the coverage. What hopes do you have for your sister? Do you think she'll ever come back to sanity?
15: Yeah, I love you. I hope that you change and that you wake up and you realize that everybody on this earth is part of a human family, and no country is better than any other country. And the history of the United States is unfortunately really sad, and it shouldn't be rewritten. We got to all come together and try to make it better.
11: I love this. I love CNN is just like throwing out these like deranged softballs, and he just keeps cranking them over the fence. They're like, all right, say something stupid. And he's like, America sucks. What's your hope for your sister? I want her to realize how much this country sucks is the segment. And I venture to guess that CNN's typical viewer, the one that they have each night, was nodding along enthusiastically and going, I heard about this on Blusky. I agree vehemently. That's right. America sucks. That Natalie, she has no idea.
12: Well, I really appreciate your time and taking the time to talk to us. Look, I've been emphasizing here, obviously, you know her in a way that no one else does as her brother, but you are obviously estranged from her at this time.
11: Oh, I'm sorry. This is a repeat. Okay. Anyway, the point is, that's despicable and also kind of hilarious in a way. But he's sitting there, this chucklehead. He's like, he has no idea what he's talking about. He just hates the country. And then CNN invites him on. He's like, all right, cool. I get to be on national television. And they're like, what do you think of the country? I think it sucks. Country sucks. And CNN, he's a subject matter expert to them. Why? Because he hates Trump. And they do too. So that's good enough for them. That's all the credential he needed, that he's willing to play along with it. Pretty disgusting. You would think somebody inside of CNN's newsroom might have a tiny little Jiminy Cricket on their shoulder going, hey, this is a terrible idea. This is actually pretty sinister stuff. Why are we treating this girl like this? Why are we treating her like utter crap? This is how low this whole thing has gotten. Like, we're that desperate for ratings that we're going to bring in this guy who's tangentially associated with her and have him just attack her on national television. Really? Honestly, just Natalie should sue CNN for this. Natalie Harp should, and the president should help her with it. Just like go for it. If he wants to fund the lawsuit or whatever, just sue. The behavior of the media and the Democrats has been to completely defame this woman. And how did she get to where she is today? Well, through a combination of things. She didn't come out of nowhere. She was on the One America Network for years. She was working in media. She of course had to go through that cancer struggle. She's been working on behalf of the president of the United States, helping him. She's proved to be a loyal and effective worker on behalf of the America First agenda. She's now in the White House. You think the president is keeping a personal aide around, a personal assistant who's useless? You think he would keep her around if she didn't serve any important function of the United States of America?
16: No.
11: Of course not. Of course not. You think he has time for that? The guy doesn't have, I don't even know how he has time to do everything that's in his agenda. So she's working on behalf of the country. CNN really resents the fact that you keep sending President Trump back to the Oval Office. They thought they had stopped you from that in the first place. And now, in order to take out their rage on you, they are elevating this woman to public notoriety and then defaming the straw man that they're building of her. It's typical. It is not in any way shocking, but it is appalling. More ahead on The Vince Show.
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10: Talking responsibly, but not necessarily in moderation. Vince Colonnais.
11: Yeah, the vile attacks on Natalie Harp continue. Our prayers are with Natalie. Jim, I saw that the silliness of the left and their fake scandals has resulted. Remember the attacks on Michael Alfonso this week? Michael Alfonso, our friend, is running in Wisconsin to become the next congressman there. And he, one of the next congressmen, and he had sent a couple of Venmo payments over the course of his young life. And he would pay back his buddies. And when he did, he would put the public note on them to say things like he was giving the $5 back for the, quote, strippers or the, quote, high supplies. And, of course, these are the kinds of things you write on Venmo because you know that they will be consumed publicly and they're designed to embarrass your friends, that they just received $5 for strippers. Now, I talked about this before. Years ago when I – Jim, you don't use Venmo at all, right?
29: No.
11: You haven't used it. Yeah. So years ago I figured out, wait a second, all these notes – are public. It was kind of a weird, annoying feature of Venmo. It's like, why is me sending my friend money supposed to be a social media event? I don't want the world to know that I sent my friend pizza money. I'm just sending my friend pizza money. But they, by default, they make it so that there's a public note. So you kind of have to do a little bit of work to make it private. But Michael, like a lot of young people, they don't bother with that. They just write jokes in the field and then send their friends money. So the left has turned this into a big attack line this week. They're trying to Kamala Harris's former campaign people are all attacking Michael Alfonso. Do you see he spent $5 on strippers? First of all, just to back up for a second, what do you have against strippers, Kamala Harris people? I thought you were pro stripper. I thought you were pro sell your bodies in the economy or whatever. Like they're acting as if they have some sort of virtue that they're standing on. But Michael has pointed out it's a joke, dummies. It's a joke. I don't know if you're familiar with jokes. It's a joke. Michael has begun raising money, though, because of the quote-unquote scandal. He's now asking people to make $5 contributions to his campaign because of the stripper scandal, which is hilarious. I love it. So I hope many great patriots support Michael Alfonso. I can't wait to see him as a member of Congress. I think that'll be so great. And So anyway, Michael could use the money. $5, help him buy more strippers. That's all we're asking today on The Vince Show.
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11: Oh, my song. Oh, I know. Every time I bring up one of these stories.

funny. Yeah, no, it's true. The left's got a lot of fake scandals. And you may have noticed that we have multiple every week. That's part of the joke, actually. Because unlike them, we do have a sense of humor about these things. Yes, indeed. Hey, coming up on the program, the media. We're spending a lot of time spanking the media today. Another media spanking incoming. The Associated Press. They have something called AP Style. They teach journalists how to do journalism. Apparently, lying is AP Style. I've got the details. More ahead. We'll be right back.

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9: Not talking trade. I'm Carmen Roberts, Fox News, and that's the problem. The U.S. and Canada are not talking, not negotiating on trade. Prime Minister Mark Carney says Canada would impose a tit-for-tat tariff on the U.S. starting September 8th after the U.S. slapped 50% tariffs on Canadian goods today. Fox's Alex Hogan has more from the White House.
10: The U.S. has announced it will have a 50% tariff on as many as $20 billion worth of Canadian products after these negotiations failed, and that Canada, in response, is imposing these retaliatory tariffs that the Canadian Prime Minister says will begin on September 8th.
11: We were willing to drop our remaining retaliatory tariffs on strategic sectors, particularly steel, aluminum, and autos. If the United States substantially lowered theirs to levels that made it economic for Canadian companies to export to the United States.
10: Now, Carney said that he called off the negotiations, then Canada could not agree to the U.S.'s new terms.
9: That is Fox's Alex Hogan reporting. Fox News has learned that teenage killer Carmelo Anthony will remain behind bars after a Texas judge shut down his bid for a new trial. Anthony's attorneys argued that a dispute with his former defense team kept him from testifying during his murder trial. The judge rejected that argument, leaving Anthony's 35-year prison sentence intact. He was convicted in the fatal stabbing of 17-year-old Austin Metcalf during a high school track meet in Frisco. Anthony is appealing his conviction. And just days after Hurricane Lala battered the Hawaiian Islands, Tropical Storm Moke is closing in on the Big Island, threatening dangerous triple punch of heavy rain, flooding, and damaging winds. National Hurricane Center says Moke has 50-mile-an-hour winds and is about 425 miles southeast of Hilo. Flood watch is in effect for the Big Island. 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
9: Closing arguments are expected to start next week in the trial of a Massachusetts woman who strangled her three young children to death. The defense team for Lindsay Clancy rested its case yesterday, and the prosecution started calling rebuttal witnesses trying to prove that she was not suffering from postpartum psychosis.
10: Their rebuttal witness, psychiatrist Dr. Abram Max, says he had interviewed Clancy and reviewed her records. He says Clancy was suffering from depression.
14: My opinion is that she retained the capacity that required for having criminal responsibility for these actions.
10: Clancy has admitted to killing her children, but the defense has pled not guilty by reason of insanity.
9: Again, Fox's Madeline Rivera reporting. The European heat wave has an unusual side effect. It is revealing historic gardens, artifacts, and buildings previously buried under grass and water. Fox's Stephanie Bennett is in London.
15: 160 miles north of London, scorched grass has revealed an intricate 17th century garden at Chatsworth House, a historic stately home that was also featured in the 2005 film Pride and Prejudice. In Oxfordshire, the footprint of an 18th century garden is once again sprawling across Blenheim Palace. The original parterre, a French word meaning on the ground, was created in 1705. It was dismantled and transformed again some 60 years later. And in Wales, at Dynevor Park, outlines of huts that were once used as a Second World War hospital and later as a prisoner of war camp. After the war, they were converted into homes for local families. In Rome, falling water levels in the Tiber River have resurfaced the ancient remains of Nero's Bridge, roughly 2,000 years old.
9: And along the Danube River, wrecks of World War II German warships are also visible. However, rain and colder weather are expected to return to the regions and could bury those artifacts again. And a multi-state recall of alfalfa sprouts is underway after a salmonella and E. coli outbreak. I'm Carmen Roberts. This is Fox News.
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0: Rising from the heart of the swamp, a beacon of truth is casting its light. 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
1: All right, 844-484-3872, 844-4-THE-USA is the way to join us today. From coast to coast, from sea to shining sea. You know, the commies here, the socialists for the, what is it? What was the acronym that we were coming up with? The SAD acronym? Whatever, doesn't matter. Democrats, socialists, the commies. A socialist against democracy. Okay, we'll go with that. They're garbage. You know, the DSA people, they've had a long-term plan to wreck the country. It goes back to that DSA founder, Michael Harrington, from many, many years ago, decades ago. He laid out his strategy for taking over one of the major political parties of the United States in order to advance this totalitarian ideology. Remember, this is what it sounded like as he was bragging about it in the 80s.
2: But why then do I still, as I do, work within the Democratic Party? Why did I go to Atlanta? Why do I think that this party is the way to go? Why don't I support the notion of a third party that would really say what it meant, come up with a program for the economic and social crisis of our time, and deal with the issues?
1: By the way, behind him in the video that I'm playing this from, there's a little cartoon hammer and sickle on the wall and a Soviet Red Star. He's not really hiding his politics here.
2: And the reason is simply this, that in the crazy politics of the United States, you have a Democratic Party which contains some of the worst people in the country. Some of the outstanding racists, sexists, union busters, cold warriors, and God knows what else are in the Democratic Party. At the same time, that same party contains most of the best people. And if you say this is a contradiction, this is an impossibility, this is something that shouldn't happen, I couldn't agree more. The problem is, this is America. This is what we get out of our structures, out of our party system. I believe that we have to change the party system. I believe that the kind of issues that are going to be on the agenda in the future are such that we're going to have to really face up to issues. But how do you change it? And I think the way you get a new party in the United States, ironically, is not through starting one. The last time that was done, more or less, was the Republican Party in the 1850s.
1: You know, to abolish slavery.
2: The way you get a new party in the United States is by transforming an old party.
1: They're going to transform the old party. So what are they doing? They're transforming it. They're transforming that party, transforming the Democrats. Slowly but surely. But man, with each passing election, it seems like they're still making a lot of ground, aren't they? And you've got some combination of full-blown communist radicals and utter cowards, and that's a dangerous combination to have as a party. They're dealing with it now. And if they can't get control of it, then the rest of us are going to have to deal with it going into the future. So now, what do these guys believe? What are they for? Well, I've got a piece of audio you got to hear. This is one of the leading socialists in the country. He's one of the leaders of the so-called DSA. He's a steering committee member, Cliff Connolly. And he said recently in a meeting he was having with a bunch of other commies that the plan is the destruction of, you ready for it? I know you are, the United States Constitution. It's the Constitution itself that is the impediment to their power. Listen to this.
3: So the two things that we're famous for is our commitment to a program and our hatred of the United States Constitution. And what the program does is it gives us a roadmap to revolution, and it gives us the obstacle that we finally will have to get over to have a revolution, which is the United States Constitution.
1: It's the obstacle. The thing that's in our way are the founding documents of the United States of America. The thing standing in our way is the very promise that the rights of the American people are sacrosanct and will be protected. The thing that's standing in our way is the structures of this constitutional republic, which was designed to try, man, talk about a powerful document, to be a bulwark against the kind of country jacking that these socialists have in store for us.
3: Basis of the United States government. And what the minimum maximum program specifically, what that format specifically gives us is that roadmap. It gives us the minimum circumstances under which we would be able to take power and govern. And it gives us the maximum program, which is the goals that we're actually aiming for. It also clarifies democracy as both the end goal and as part of the process to get there, ensures the internal party democracy that we want to see in DSA. So it really wraps up the revolutionary tradition of democracy that I think socialism and abolitionism in the United States have always been a part of, and aims it, you know, at a future that we can live in as a human species, because I think absent a revolutionary democratic socialist republic in North America, we may not have a livable future.
1: Not as a party. You shouldn't. Communism should not have a meaningful future in the United States of America. It is the mortal enemy of liberty. It's the mortal enemy of people who believe in the creator. What he's talking about, this minimum, maximum program, this is Marxist claptrap for how can we orchestrate a hostile takeover of the country? How can we do that? And right now, the big impediment to that, the United States Constitution. Now, they're working within a party that's trying to undermine that Constitution with every breath. What did we get this past weekend? Remember on the Sunday shows? They were raging that the United States Justice Department works for the President of the United States. You hear that? Kristen Welker was doing it on national television. She says, that's crazy. Wait, you mean if the president orders you to do something, you'll do it? You won't just ignore him? She said to the Attorney General of the United States, and he said, well, yeah, that's right. That's the Constitution. That's Article 2 of the Constitution. The Justice Department falls under the executive branch. The left is leading an all-out attack on that concept. They hate the Supreme Court. Why? Because the Supreme Court keeps making decisions that, not always, unfortunately, but often they're making decisions that uphold the Constitution and the original text of our laws. That drives the left crazy. They thought the United States Supreme Court could be a vehicle for their power. They could trample your rights, that they could invent laws from the bench. And in many cases, the court has ruled against that radical ideology. The left is furious about it. So what do they want to do? They want to pack the United States Supreme Court. They want to work the refs. They want to rig the referees so that they can further undermine that document that just keeps standing in the way, the United States Constitution. The left purposely misconstrues the intent of the 14th Amendment. They've bastardized the intent of the 14th Amendment. The 13th, 14th, and 15th Amendments were designed to guarantee the rights of people who had previously been enslaved in the United States of America. The 13th, 14th, and 15th Amendments were the products of slavery, the horrific treatment of black Americans being protected by those amendments. Now, what does the left use them for? To confer citizenship on illegal foreign nationals who invade our country. Is that not an attack on the Constitution? Of course it is. The left is routinely leading attacks on the First Amendment, trying to censor you, using the government to compel big tech companies to do that. The left is routinely leading attacks on the Second Amendment, trying to deprive you of the gun rights that the founders intended you to have as a bulwark against tyranny and as an ability to protect your family. They're constantly leading attacks on these things. They're leading attacks on your privacy. The whole flock camera debate, the Fourth Amendment violations we've been witnessing, the whole flock camera debate. The only reason that any community feels like they have to put up surveillance cameras right now is because you've had big government sell you out to begin with. They kick the borders open. They release the criminals. They don't turn over the bad guys to immigration enforcement to get them out. They go on to murder people, so people feel like they need cameras up in their community just to protect themselves from the chaos that the government created. So, yeah, no, there's actually a steady assault on the United States Constitution going on, isn't there? This whole plan, from the very founding of this Democrat Socialist of America attack on the country, to the modern day where you get these idiot kids who look like they haven't been out in the sunlight in years, are sitting in front of cameras and their computers, saying that their big plan is to defeat the United States Constitution. That's their big plan. Just an outright declaration of war against one of the greatest things about our country. One of the greatest things about our country, that founding document that established and protect the rights of our constitutional republic, of the people of this constitutional republic. When you declare war on that, it means you're not actually trying to function within our system. You're an enemy. That's what that means. If you declare war on the United States Constitution, you're declaring that you are an enemy of the American people with that language. Just got to be honest about what this is. More ahead on The Vince Show.
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1: Some of these commies, some of them are just dumb. There's a lot of dumb commies out there. There's not a lot. Some of them are more sinister, where they straight up planned, like, I've got to overthrow the United States Constitution. It's the impediment to our power. Others have no idea what they're talking about. Listen to this New York Assemblywoman, Emily Gallagher, saying that it's okay to steal because people have biological needs. Oh, now the left acknowledges biology. Listen.
22: Most of what we saw were crimes of poverty. People who were stealing things like toothpaste. People who were stealing things like, you know, soap. And that means if you're stealing those things, you need them.
1: You know what? By the way, that's garbage. I remember in Washington, D.C., CVSs were being robbed of things like toothpaste and soap. You know what was happening with the toothpaste and the soap? They were taking it right across the street and selling it on the street. Across the street from the scene of the crime during the Biden era. They would set up these little tables. They'd just open up a couple of tables or throw a blanket on the ground. They'd throw all the soap on top of it and sell it for cash on the street. It wasn't, these people, they really need a bath. And they were robbing this stuff so they could get a bath. That's not what this is.
22: And we are choosing to protect billion-dollar companies like CVS and Walgreens
1: There's that is exactly what I'm talking about. Robbing these drug stores. They're billion-dollar companies, so what's a little bit of theft? Steal everything they've got. You know what ends up happening, by the way? These stores end up closing, and then these poor areas have fewer and fewer options for people to shop at.
22: People who are struggling to get by. So I would say that the true crime is that there is such incredible wealth disparity in this city that there are people who can be thrown in jail simply for having a biological need.
1: Simply for stealing? People are being thrown in jail simply for committing crimes. What is the world coming to?
22: And so one of the things that I'm fighting for at the state level is to make sure we pass things like treatment, not jail, and that we hold the line on the incredible criminal justice reform that we have done.
1: Treatment, not jail. Okay, why don't we forcibly just brush their teeth for them so they don't have to steal the toothpaste?
22: Over the last 10 and 20 years that are constantly being threatened by right-wing media who are looking to fear-monger about people who are actually just in absolute dire straits.
1: It's so unbelievably false. You know, no people are more charitable than Americans. Nobody. Nobody. Nobody will and nobody should starve in the streets of America because of the generosity of the American people. There is so much charity out there. There is so much care and concern out there. There are so many places for people to turn. There's homeless shelters and soup kitchens and churches and so many operations dedicated to literally taking care of each other. It's one of the things that makes this country so great. We distinguish ourselves in our charity. And yet, you get these lefties who are once again trying to exploit your decency as a means by which to introduce chaos. Oh, you should let people steal. People aren't stealing loaves of bread to feed their kids. We've got means by which we take care of human beings in the United States. You are either a colossal dummy, a sinister force, or some combination of both. Brianna Lyman, our friend Brianna Lyman, caught up with some New Yorkers who agreed. You know, it's okay to steal. Listen to this.
2: So State Assemblywoman Emily Gallagher seemed to suggest that stealing should be legalized. And this is what she said. Most of what we saw were crimes of poverty. People who are stealing things like toothpaste, stealing things like soap. And that means if you're stealing those things, you need them. Do you agree with her?
17: Partly. I mean, some of these companies already have billions of dollars invested in

0: Generic hygiene, to me, that's a human right. And so if you do not have access to those items for human rights.
1: Can I ask you a basic triage question? If you were like beginning to steal things for survival, would you start with toothpaste? Like, your family needed to survive. You have one opportunity to steal something. You're going for the Crest?
0: Yeah, I agree.
2: The problem isn't the people stealing, it's that the fact that they have to steal to get that stuff.
3: I don't think crime is ever a choice. I think it's a decision.
1: Everybody, these people were raised, they have these like bizarro Disney World interpretations of events. They think everybody's Aladdin. Gotta steal to eat. They really do exploit your decency to rob you of liberty. More ahead.

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9: Albinger, a judge in Collin County, Texas, has denied Carmelo Anthony's motion for a new trial. The 17-year-old was convicted in the fatal stabbing of another teen, Austin Metcalf, during a 2025 track meet. Anthony claimed it was self-defense. Interior Secretary Doug Burgum says data centers can expand tax bases and cut utility costs.
10: The output, the manufactured intelligence, which we need. We need it for education, for health care, for defense, for all kinds of breakthrough. Yeah, we need it for everything.
9: Burgum also tells Fox News, though, that the centers really aren't the right fit for every community. Hawaii is bracing for more rough weather, in this case a tropical storm. Mokay is expected to pass by the Big Island less than a week after what was once Hurricane Lala left deadly flooding when it sideswiped the islands. 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
8: Very fascinating Senate contest going on in this runoff election between Darlene Graham, who is the sister of the late Lindsey Graham. She's currently the senator representing, holding that seat, thanks to the governor of South Carolina appointing her to the position. And she wants to keep it. She would like to be reelected by the good people of South Carolina. And she's running in a runoff right now against Congressman Ralph Norman. Ralph Norman would also like the seat. Now, Darlene Graham has the endorsement of President Trump. President Trump, very fond of her brother, has extended his kindness to Darlene Graham. But we saw a debate this week between the two of them, Ralph Norman and Darlene Graham. And I think it left South Carolina voters, and certainly voters across the country who are interested in the outcome here, wanting to know more. So I've extended invites to both candidates to join me on the program. Ralph Norman's people got back in touch with us and said, happy to do it. And Ralph Norman joined me this morning. Here are the results of that conversation, including a question I had for him about one of his answers the other night. This sounded a little amnesty-ish, and I was concerned about it, so I asked him about it. Here's the congressman. I want to start with this race. What are your chances, you think, of being able to actually defeat a Trump-endorsed Darlene Graham?
9: Well, we're leading in the polls. We've got a great record. We've been taking it all over this state, and there's an electricity with this race to support somebody that's a proven product. I've got a resume that my record cannot be disparaged. We have such an opportunity to go shake up the Senate, which is the graveyard for great bills. I will do that. The people that we have behind us now are second to none. The people that are involved are the people in this state, and I'm looking forward to representing them.
8: What do you think that debate you had earlier this week revealed about each of your candidacies?
9: You know, Vince, you can't, when you go to the Senate, you can't have training on the job. You just can't. She's an unknown. Now, what we know about her is the fact that the ones that are bankrolling her candidacy is the Washington elite. I mean, the millions that have gone into her campaign have been from PACs that supported Kamala Harris to the tune of millions of dollars. She's spending $2 million to take trying to change my resume, and you can't do that. I've been the most conservative member of Congress. Yeah. I've supported the president, and so I'm excited about it.
8: Can you tell me what that means? I heard you say that on the debate stage. Can you give me some specifics? There are PACs that supported Kamala Harris that are now supporting Darlene Graham?
9: Absolutely. There's a solar PAC that is, and I can get you the list of them, that is a raise. He's supported by a billionaire cryptocurrency guy, Ken, I'll have his name, but two of them have dialed in against me. But the seriousness of it is, this is the socialists and the ones we're fighting. And that's just the facts. No one is supporting me from Washington, D.C. They're just not. And they're bankrolling her campaign. She's got $90,000 in this race. I've got my own money, and I've got people who have donated to me from South Carolina. And that's the facts.
8: I want to ask you about one of the answers you gave on the debate stage the other night. I thought, just candidly, I thought you had a good performance, but there was one answer that you gave that caused an eyebrow to pop, which was about illegal aliens. And I said yesterday when I played this clip, I said, well, the easy thing is I can just ask the congressman about it when he joins us on the show. But first, sure. Let me play the clip, and then I want to get your explanation as to what we just saw. Josh, sure. If we could play that clip, go ahead.
6: Support the rights of those, and I've asked you this question somewhat before in a previous debate, but do you support the rights of those in the Deferred Action for Childhood Arrivals program, DACA, also migrants with valid visa status, green card holders, asylum seekers, naturalized citizens, and others who are legally going through the citizenship process? Do you believe in a pathway to citizenship for those folks?
9: Here's what I believe in: legal immigration, not illegal immigration. The president has got, you know... We have to have a pathway, but you have to get the illegals out of the country now. You're either legal or you're not, and you get them out of the country. And then you have an expedited area for those workers who have been here and have not caused trouble and provide work and for different companies. You have an organized way to do it.
8: So, Congressman, what does that mean that you want a pathway and you want an expedited arrangement for illegals who've been here?
9: No, here's what I mean. My premise is the illegals have to be out of the country if you're either here legally or illegally. Now, there are those who have done work that other Americans won't do. Now, that being said, visas, and we do it all, help people get visas, all the work visas. That's what I meant. Pathways was not the right way, but visas are what I was talking about. Numbers USA publishes the voting records of those who are strict, who believe that illegals should be out of the country. I'm in the top 33 with an A rating. Nobody else has that other than the 32 others. So that being said, it's getting the visas to do the work, not for legal pathways for people to become citizens, but to have them so they can do the work and go back home.
8: Just to be clear, to make sure I understand you, you're saying that illegal aliens, no matter who they are, need to leave our country first.
9: Correct.
8: And then we will make a decision about who we allow back in?
9: With visas, with the work visas.
8: Okay.
9: Which we've done that all in the 5th District. We have helped people with visas who come here, do some work, do the work, and go home.
8: You know, you did say that that there are jobs that Americans won't do. I think that's often because those jobs don't pay the wages that Americans need. Because, you know, we have a lot of companies in the United States that are hiring foreign labor to underbid the American job market. Don't you think that's the case as well?
9: The farmers that I've talked with, the peach farmers, as an example, when it's the hottest job in the summer, and it's a job that they've had trouble, and it's not the pay. They will make the pay, but it's just that when the crops have to get out of the fields, you have to get people there to get them out. And that's just one example. And the payment's not the issue, but it's just hot work, and a lot of Americans don't want to do that. But the visas that we have worked with over time in the 5th District have proven to be pretty, you know, effective to help those farmers who need the work on their farms.
8: One of the ways that you tackle the problem of illegal immigration is to actually conduct workplace enforcement, going after employers who are breaking the law by hiring illegal foreign labor. Do you want to see the government do more of that?
9: The government has to do that. The government, if you're illegal, you leave the country, pure and simple. If they're here illegally, that means what it says. So, yes, the government has to. And what the president has done recently with ICE is he got the criminals out. He's not ripping children from schools or from churches. He's getting the illegals, the criminals. That's his first focus. He'll continue to do that. He's got a lot of media criticism on that. But no, again, overall, if you're in this country illegally, you go home.
8: The one of the big jobs in the Senate, as far as I think the typical conservative across the country wants to see, is to get the Save America Act passed.
10: Congressman, right now the United States Senate's on vacation. They went into recess rather than pass the Save America Act. What strategies, if you were a United States senator, would you employ to get the Save America Act across the finish line?
9: First thing I would do is go to Senator Thune and ask Senator Thune, what can we do to whatever means, whether it's nuking the filibuster, whether it's invoking a walking filibuster, whether it's getting with the parliamentarian and changing the rules, what can we do to pass something that ensures our election safety and that is voted on by those citizens who are citizens of this country? If he says we just don't have the votes, and by the way, we've got a 53-47 majority. We've got the vote. We've got the majority of Republicans. So what I would say is, if can we make that happen? If it's still the same refrain, we just don't have the votes, then my comment would be I will do what it takes to get you replaced. Rick Scott is top priority with him, who has endorsed me. Mike Lee has endorsed me. They've been laser focused on this. To be out for a hiatus for any amount of time now is not the right course of action for a body that's dysfunctional. They stop every piece of good legislation that we've passed over from the House, including the SAVE Act, which we voted on that three times.
10: So if John Thune can't pass election integrity, he needs to be replaced.
9: I will work to find that person who will get the SAVE Act passed, whoever that is.
10: Yeah. Okay, that's a big deal. Finally, tell me about your relationship with President Trump. Obviously, he's endorsed your opponent in this race. He was very fond of her brother, Lindsey Graham. They appointed her to this role for the few weeks that she's holding it here. What is your relationship like with the president? What is your message to the president's supporters going into Tuesday?
9: Look, I asked for the president's endorsement. When I knew I was going to be in the runoff, he decided not to do that. Look, my record speaks for itself. I support him. This man has saved this country in so many ways. Had Kamala Harris been in charge, this country would have taken a downward spiral that I don't know that we could have recovered. Now, what I don't understand is, Lindsey Graham, unfortunately, is not here. And you can't pass on an office through the bloodlines. Just because I'm kin to Michael Jordan doesn't make me start off on an NBA team as a point guard. You can't do that in business, sports, anything. So I don't understand why he's getting somebody who is unproven. We don't know who she is. And the fact that the Democrats, the PACs who fight him at every level, are putting her in office. I mean, they're trying to put her candidacy and prop her up. And you saw it on the debate stage. She just isn't ready. I mean, she's been through a lot, and I empathize, but she's not ready. And she's supported by the group that I'm fighting. And I don't want their support of the lobbyists and the Washington elite. Will not take their support. The donations that are coming to me are strictly from South Carolina and my own bank account. And that's the way it'll stay.
10: And just on the issue of Lindsey Graham, how would you distinguish yourself from his time in office? I mean, obviously, he was well-liked, I think, by a lot of people in Washington who dealt with him personally. But his politics weren't well-liked across the country. Congressman, how would you distinguish yourself as a senator from Lindsey Graham's tenure?
9: What Lindsey did well was he had a personality second to none. He could talk with anybody. He could disagree with you and not be disagreeable. What he did with Kavanaugh is his legacy. He spoke up at the right time. Now, I disagree. Where we're different is on our fiscal policy. I'm on the budget committee. I'm a budget hawk. The cancer in America is overspending. And if you're broke, can you have a strong military? No. That's front and center stage with me. I will focus on that. And if it means cutting programs that are not essential, we've got to get the financial health of this country back in line. And that no one's talking about that. And I will. And I will back it up with my votes.
10: Yeah. We're $40 trillion in debt as of yesterday. So it might be time to fix that problem. Congressman, thank you very much. I should point out that we have extended an invite to Senator Graham to join us as well. Congressman Norman has taken us up. We appreciate you, sir, for doing that. Thank you.
9: My privilege. Thank you. Appreciate it, Vince.
8: If you want to see that entire conversation, check it out, rumble.com/Vince. The whole chat we had this morning with the congressman, glad he stopped by again. Senator Darlene Graham, invitations open to you as well. More ahead on The Vince Show.
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8: You know, my wife turns to me yesterday and she goes, I'm ready for summer to be over. I know Jim is too. Jim, I was talking to you yesterday about summer. You're like, holy, Jim's like dealing with air conditioning guys.
14: It's 106 every day this week in the forecast.
8: Yeah, I know. It's just crazy, man. I can't even believe you're dealing with that in Texas. But yeah, summer can be brutal, and it's going to stay brutal. I know it feels like the end is near. It's not as near as you want it to be. Did I see correctly, by the way, Jim, that all of your vegetables got wiped out this year? That you were growing all these vegetables? Every one of them?
14: Every one. Well, I still have like one Brussels sprout plant holding on, and my pepper plants are doing well, but I'm not producing peppers anymore. Just, it was a white fly invasion.
8: White flies? So you got, man, you've got, it's like the book of Exodus at your house.
14: Yes.
8: So you've got like ridiculous levels of heat right now, and then you have a white fly invasion and it's destroyed all your vegetables. That's not good. And I know, and usually you get tomatoes every year, right?
14: Yes.
8: And not this year.
14: No. I had a beautiful crop, picked those, and then it got infested with these white flies, and boom, I'm toast.
8: And I saw the people were giving you advice about this. So yellow stuff, apparently, is a way to try and get the white flies away. You put, like, yellow-colored items that are covered in some sort of, like, sticky stuff, and it'll pull the white flies away?
14: There's been a lot of good ideas, too. I've been using neem oil. That was one of the suggestions that they gave. But the sticky thing is a great idea. And I may have to try that.
8: Yeah, well, I don't know what the answer is. We're doing San Marzano tomatoes this year, and I was bragging about them earlier this week.
14: I saw your picture. It was beautiful.
8: Yeah, we got our first harvest off of those bad boys. And, man, these tomatoes are prolific. I guess all tomato plants are. If they're healthy, they like to produce. But we got a ton of San Marzano tomatoes. So this past weekend, we made a great sauce. It was awesome. We boiled these bad boys, got the skins off them, crushed them up, put them in a sauce, and it tasted so good. And yesterday I was out harvesting again. I was harvesting these tomatoes. I think they're going strong, Jim. I think that's it. I might not ever go back to store-bought. I'm going to just keep doing the tomatoes. But, man, I honestly, you know, trying to grow my own stuff, I really respect people who know what they're doing. Because it is so easy to screw this up. Last year I grew garlic and I nailed it, man. I had all this great garlic. This year, the garlic, it's fine. Some of it's like collapsing. Some of it's a little rotted. I was like, I don't know what I did wrong. I don't understand how people just are just so good at this. I'm not there yet, man.
14: I'm so upset because I had such a beautiful crop this year and now it's all gone. You know, and I rely on that to get me through the summer. You know, with vegetables and everything that I don't have to buy at the store. That's the beauty of it.
8: Yeah, yeah, and it's real good. And also, like, is it, like, at the store, you kind of get spoiled, right? Because, like, everything just looks, like, perfect when you're going through the store and you're, like, trying to pick it up. And then, like, I've got tomatoes and, like, some of them look a little funky. I think that's okay, right? You can eat, like, funky-looking tomatoes. You should be careful if it's, like, oozing or smells weird.
14: Right, exactly. If you see holes or anything where insects might have gotten in, then stay away from that. But
8: okay.
14: Otherwise... Mm-hmm. You know, you're good to go.
8: All right. Hey, I'll get a chance. You know, the cool thing is I'll get a chance to see Jim. Jim is, like, great with everything. He's great at growing vegetables. He's great at barbecue, great at smoking meats. I'm going to hang out with Jim in a couple weeks. We've got this big Republican convention going on down in Dallas, and so he and I are going to gather together. This is a source of some consternation for Jim because he wanted to travel. He didn't want to stay at home. But he's staying at home this year for this big convention that President Trump's organizing. Of course, I think President Trump did it for Jim. So, you know, come on, be a little more grateful, Jim.
14: Well, then it's time I get to meet the president, if that's the case.
8: Dude, maybe you can. I don't know. To be clear, and I'll only throw in an extra note about this for the White House, if they're listening. I've put in some requests already. In fact, I didn't tell you this, Jim. I've been sending requests to the White House. I do want to talk to the president while we're there. I think that'd be wonderful. We're gearing up. It's going to be a great trip to Dallas for this big midterm convention. I think it would just be the cherry on top if the President of the United States wanted to stop by again and join us on the Vince Show. And this time, maybe he can sign Jim's forehead. That would be fun. So Jim's like, yeah, Jim, I'm good for that. More ahead on the Vince Show.
9: Vince Colonnaise.

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6: No new trial. I'm Daria Albinger, Fox News. A judge in Collin County, Texas, has denied Carmelo Anthony's request for a new trial. 17-year-old was convicted in the 2025 murder of Austin Metcalf. A student from a rival high school. It happened during a track meet. Anthony says he acted in self-defense. President Trump is making changes in relations with North and South Korea.
7: The Pentagon confirmed Wednesday the annual U.S.-South Korea military exercises will end 6 days early, following the president's order to substantially scale them back. The president has called the exercises costly and cited his personal relationship with Kim Jong-un.
8: The fact that I get along with him, that's a good thing, not a bad thing. He has 57 very powerful nuclear weapons.
7: The president also linked his decision to South Korea's refusal to support the U.S. effort against Iran. Seoul is now suggesting it could become involved in the Middle East if it means shoring up American military support back home. North Korea said Wednesday it still sees the scaled-back drills as a provocation and denied any contact between Trump and Kim.
6: That's Fox's Rich Edson. Tensions continue over the Strait of Hormuz. Fox's Jonathan Hunt in Tel Aviv.
9: Iran's leaders are issuing new statements hinting at what they claim will be a new post-war order in the Gulf, which could leave the U.S. sidelined. Iran's parliamentary speaker, Mohammad Ghalibaf, writing on X, quote, "We've received numerous messages from neighboring countries about shaping new security arrangements and economic cooperation in the region. The United States put the security of every single one of its allies at such risk through bullying and pure disregard for their interests for the sake of Israel." But the president, Masoud Pezeshkian, for instance, said that it might be time to, quote, end the war.
6: America's listening to Fox News.
10: History isn't just in textbooks. It's the story of us, the United States. 2026 marks 250 years of America. And throughout the year, Bill Hemmer takes listeners on a journey through the 250 most impactful moments in American history. From the spark of revolution to the battles for freedom, the ideas, inventions, and decisions that change.